0: This. The ceasefire is still holding at this time. There's also a lot of other military activity taking place. U.S. Central Command releasing footage of a U.S. fighter jet disabling two Iranian oil tankers trying to breach the American blockade. CENTCOM also says that American forces have redirected 58 commercial vessels and disabled four since April 13th. One senior British official telling Fox the HMS Dragon Type 45 destroyer now is in the Gulf. The U.K.'s Ministry of Defense today says that the ship will support efforts to clear mines and protect ships.
1: CENTCOM says even with the ceasefire still in place, the U.S. naval blockade will remain in effect. An investigation continues into a deadly strike last night at Denver International Airport. A Frontier Airlines flight that was taking off hit and killed a woman who had apparently trespassed onto the tarmac. More from Fox's Max Gordon.
2: Frontier Flight 4345 was hurtling down the runway, taking off for Los Angeles, when they struck a person who had gotten out onto the runway. Here's radio traffic right after the collision.
3: We just hit somebody. We have an engine fire.
2: Smoke was reported in the cabin, and passengers were evacuated via slides as a precautionary measure. The Airbus A321 was carrying 224 passengers and seven crew members. Airport officials say they checked the fence line after the incident, finding it intact. The identity of the person, though, is still unknown. And the runway where the incident took place was shut down for a time so investigators could do their work. But according to airport officials, the accident scene has now been cleared and the runway is back open.
1: 12 passengers reported minor injuries. Some of them were taken to hospitals. 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
1: Concern is growing over hantavirus, a potentially deadly respiratory illness. The rare rodent-borne disease was recently at the center of an outbreak aboard a cruise ship. Six Americans were on board that vessel. They're being monitored. None so far that was tested positive for the virus. Before he left the White House yesterday, President Trump told reporters he believes that it is under control here in the U.S. Well, health officials in several states are closely monitoring passengers from that ship. Some travelers have disembarked. They are at home, and that's prompted heightened surveillance and health screenings.
7: The hantavirus-hit cruise ship MV Hondius is expected to arrive in Spain's Canary Islands tomorrow. And once there, U.S. health officials will help evacuate 17 Americans who have been on board. Thankfully, they haven't shown any symptoms of the hantavirus, according to the University of Nebraska Medical Center, where those Americans will be closely monitored. Doctors will be looking for signs of fever, headaches, muscle aches, and nausea. Before the virus was detected, the ship's operator says more than two dozen people from across the globe, including the U.S., had already left the ship.
1: And that's Fox's C.B. Cotton. The outbreak has killed at least three people. Next week, a congressional hearing will examine claims Biden administration health officials ignored COVID-19 vaccine safety signals. Senator Ron Johnson of Wisconsin on Fox's Saturday in America says a former FDA researcher was shut down after her findings flagged possible side effects.
8: Instead of pinning a medal on her chest and saying thank you, I mean, we wanted to know of any kind of safety signals, they shunned her off to the side. Even though month after month, she continued to run these data runs showing more and more safety signals on serious adverse events, they finally told her to cease and desist.
1: Democrats reject the claim, saying vaccine side effects were monitored, investigated, and that there was no evidence. Federal health officials deliberately covered up safety concerns. I'm Daria Albinger. This is Fox News.
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13: weather. A freeze warning begins at 1 a.m. tomorrow morning and remains in effect until 9 a.m. tomorrow. Partly cloudy skies tonight with a low of 31. Winds out of the northwest, 8 to 15 miles per hour. Mainly clear tomorrow. Highs around 51. And that's your forecast. I'm weatherology meteorologist Paul Frombly. Get the latest weather updates online at MinnesotaDailyWeather.com. Right now, it's 50 degrees.
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22: All right, news roundup and information overload hour. Here's our toll-free telephone number. You want to be a part of the program. It's 800-941-SEAN if you want to join us. Our friend Luke Rosiak did an investigative report. I want to read a part of it to you. He said, I've been investigating the federal waste and fraud that has been going on in this country for 20 years. It is the biggest scandal I have ever had. He goes on to explain, before the department, well, before DOGE, basically, it made, you know, a quiet move that may end up as the most lasting impact on the federal deficit. And he points to how DOGE published a massive trove of data that for the first time they're letting the public see it, when companies are billing Medicaid for it. Now, we've gotten a really nice glimpse into a lot of this in Minneapolis, other states, even like Ohio, but California in particular, New York in particular, and it's only going to get bigger. And anyway, he's been doing a deep dive into all of these numbers, and he said it's the most blatant waste of federal dollars that I have encountered in my two decades as an investigative reporter. Now, this is only the tip of the iceberg. It seems to be focused on home health care, hospice, daycare facilities that don't have any children, and other health care scams. Anyway, we invited Luke Rosiak, investigative reporter at the Daily Wire, that did a five-part series spending months on the ground in Columbus investigating, you know, this Medicaid, you know, fraud and where the money's actually going. Luke, welcome back, sir. How are you?
23: I'm good, Sean. Thanks for having me.
22: All right. Why don't I give you the ball, and why don't I let you run with this, because you've been doing the deeper dive that I have been doing. I've only been able to report on it based on other people's great hard work like yours, so I'll let you explain it.
23: Sure. So at the root of all the great work we've seen from people like Nick Shirley is Medicaid waivers, which means Medicaid was intended to be basically let the poor people go to the doctor, but waivers let states add in extra programs that are oftentimes only have tangential justification. They're really pushing the limit of what this was designed to do. Minnesota really did that. Ohio did it too. And one of the ways that they did it is by allowing family members of people to get paid for helping their elderly parents with cleaning or cooking or just even what they call conversation and companionship. In other words, they're paying people to hang out with their own family members, if you can believe it. They're not nurses or anything. And then, you know, you can also have other clients. In some cases, they have these businesses where you'll go and you supposedly check on old ladies. And but it's basically what I call free butlers for Somalis. You know, they'll send a personal servant to your house. And if you want them to clean or do your hair or, you know, cook for you, they'll do it. And you know, there are so many people now who are just getting paid in Columbus, Ohio, to take care of their own family members. And they get paid through these middlemen companies that then bill Medicaid, that there are entire buildings. There's actually an entire street where there's, like, no businesses remaining except these home health care firms. And I went in. There's one landlord that owns seven buildings. Inside those seven buildings are just 300 different Medicaid companies. All of them together bill Medicaid $250 million, and that's just one landlord.
22: You know, I interviewed Dr. Oz, and I think he has a handle on this in terms of being inside a government more than any other official. I don't know if you've spent time with him, and he keeps telling me, Sean, it's going to be hundreds of billions of dollars. And then he went on to explain that is money that would otherwise be available for people that really do need help that we can't afford to help at this time, and that the waste, fraud, corruption, abuse, and outright stealing from the American taxpayer is way beyond anybody's comprehension.
23: Yeah, I mean, Medicaid is a huge portion of the federal budget. And some of the people, especially on the left, even said, why is DOGE even trying to cut different government agencies and so on? It's not going to make a difference because most of the budget is, you know, defense and Medicaid. Well, Medicaid, it turns out, is not something that is just like off limits. Medicaid is just infested with fraud and waste. And in, because we didn't have the data, we didn't know who was billing. And once you see who's billing it, it's the sketchiest people you can imagine. Every single person in these buildings in Columbus who has these companies was not American. I mean, 99% are Somali or from other African countries. A lot of them have side businesses at the same time that they're collecting $1 million a year from Medicaid or more. They're doing something else full time. It's insane. And a lot of them don't even pay the taxes. They have tax liens against them. They have criminal records. You look these people up in public records, and I spent a long time meticulously researching them. It is insane that somebody would just pay $1 million or more. Some of these are getting billing $500,000 a month for having people hang out with their own family members, and there's no way to verify that it's really going on, you know, because it's like unless you have cameras in people's houses, who knows what to do. Best case scenario, we're paying people to hang out with their family members, which is an absurd waste. Worst case, they say they've got clients who aren't their family members, but there's no way we can verify that they're actually going to their house because it's in private residences. And I'll just tell you, I mean, it's the sketchiest buildings imaginable. It's just not, it does not seem right when you walk down these halls and it's just endless door after door after door. And behind every door is some insane story about some guy named, you know, Muhammad Ahmed or Ahmed Muhammad. Their names are like Omar. There's no way the government is keeping track of these people properly. And they can easily just, you know, take this money and say they visited some old person and they didn't really. And even if they get caught, nothing really happens.
22: Well, just like the daycare centers that don't have any kids in them. It's timely in what you're saying because I don't know if you've been following Congresswoman Omar. She refused to respond to a request from a Minnesota committee seeking more information on her ties to this massive fraud scandal in the state. You know, for example, Dr. Oz on this program told me that about 87% of kids in the Somali community out of Minnesota are diagnosed with autism. I mean, that rate is mathematically impossible. Well beyond any normal autism rate for kids, way higher. What he was explaining was how the fraud is kind of institutionalized and that the system of fraud is being passed on from family to family and neighbor to neighbor, And that's why, you know, people say, oh, you must be bigoted against people from Somalia. No, it has nothing to do with that. It's just that the Somali community institutionalized this fraud. And I'm not saying everybody. I'm saying the people that are guilty need to be held accountable.
23: Yeah, and I don't know if all Somalis are scheming the government, but I can tell you virtually everybody doing this home health care was Somali. And it just defies belief that, you know, there aren't any Americans that have old people that need the help taking care of them. It also defies belief that you would come from an impoverished country and then demand to be paid to hang out with your own family. It defies belief that you would get $10 million a year from our government. And
22: oh, I have certain family members you'd probably have to pay me to hang out with. I think everybody does.
23: Yeah, and
22: I'm joking.
23: Daycare is there too, where they, you know, on the official Ohio website, and Ohio is a Republican-run state, they'll say they have an asterisk on, against half the daycares. These are adult daycares, if you can believe it. That's a real thing. And there is an asterisk that says these are for Somalis. And so the government, it seems illegal to me. I mean, if you said you had a whites-only daycare, would that fly? But I think they know that if a white person goes in there and says, hi, I'd like daycare for my aging father, they say, no, get out of here because you're not Somali. And they have it seems like most of the Somalis, they feel safe enough, will just kind of go along with the scheme and not blow the whistle, because a lot of them are basically living in this parallel society where, you know, they have networks of people in their clans, and they'll offer up their social security numbers to be billed against for non-existent home health care. And maybe they get kickbacks. Maybe they have some structure where there's like a kingpin at top of it all. But it's amazing how many Somalis are involved in this. There's a Somali that ran for state senate with the Democrat endorsement, and he founded an $11 million home health care company. And he was doing it on the side. He had other jobs, and when he ran for office, he didn't even mention it. And his campaign says, I'm the exemplification of the American dream, how anyone can come to America and succeed. But apparently for him, that just means billing a huge amount for Medicaid, and it's not even your real job.
22: Well, you know, if you look at Governor Tampon Tim Walz and Keith Ellison, now, we've had whistleblowers come forward and say that they were made aware of the fraud that was taking place, and they didn't lift a finger to stop it, and they're both very defensive over it. But it seems, at least according to them, if you believe them, and I do, that they were very well aware. And then it makes you wonder, I mean, because you're looking at a fairly large voting bloc, whether or not this was done for their own political benefit, that they turned a blind eye.
23: Well, look at Ohio. They had their primary election yesterday, and there's been some projections about what's going to happen in the general election. And people are saying the Democrat might actually win. Ohio was a close state where Republicans generally led. But you bring all these Somalis in, and Columbus is the second most amount of Somalis after Minneapolis, and now they're saying that Democrats could win Ohio. And when I looked up all these home health care operators, and I found their criminal records and their debts and tax liens and so on, what I also found is that they're almost all registered voters, and of those, almost all of them are registered for the Democratic Party.
22: All right, so walk us through some of the very specific experiences that you had as you went to these, quote, facilities that were really not facilities to begin with, and the conversations that you had with the people that were, quote, running them.
23: Sure. So, I mean, one of them, I went in and they had, you know, I had researched them and found that they had one of the guys, it was a couple, a man and a wife running this business. The man had been arrested like 30 times, the endangerment of children and so on. He had his nursing license revoked for lying. He had theft convictions, violence convictions. And then the wife was, like, arrested for, like, felony malicious wounding, also convicted of theft numerous times. And they had a Medicaid business that they started after all that. And Ohio apparently said it was fine. The Medicaid department apparently said it was fine. And they billed $1 million. So another business, it was incorporated using the address of the teenage son of a convicted money launderer. And it was incorporated by an accountant who I think maybe didn't want to use his own address because he had lost his accountant license for stealing public funds. And they went on to get paid $7 million through Medicaid. And it's so blatant. Once you have the names of these people and you look them up, it's like, you pick any at random and you find a story like this. But without those names, we just didn't know who was getting it. We were just told there's nothing we can do. Medicaid is about to destroy the federal budget, and there's nothing we can do. And now that we see who it is, it's almost all foreign, almost all just insane red flags everywhere. And even in the red state of Ohio with Governor DeWine, he seems to have his head in the sand.
22: All right, quick break. More on the investigative reporting about all this Medicaid fraud and child care fraud with Luke Rosiak on the other side. Our toll-free number is 800-941-SHAWN if you want to be a part of the program as we continue.
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22: There's a Jewish woman named Esther that I'd like to tell you about. 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
13: A freeze warning begins at 1 a.m. tomorrow morning and remains in effect until 9 a.m. tomorrow. Partly cloudy skies tonight with a low of 31. Winds out of the northwest, 8 to 15 miles per hour. Mainly clear tomorrow, highs around 51. And that's your forecast. I'm weatherology meteorologist Paul Frombly. Get the latest weather updates online at MinnesotaDailyWeather.com. Right now, it's 50 degrees.
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0: investigative reporter for the Daily Wire, Luke Rosiak, is with us talking about Medicare fraud and, of course, all the fraud that's taken place in Minnesota, Ohio, California, New York. I mean, it's in the billions and billions of dollars. You did write about one experience. You were driving down Cleveland Avenue, and in less than 40 seconds, you come across endless home health companies, and you name them, and you talk about an enormous complex on Bush Boulevard, and there's no windows, which would be a problem for most office buildings, which you're right about, and no one in the building, and what's inside is 94 different companies signed up to bill Medicaid, each with a tiny office, often marked with a sheet of paper, Home Health LLC, for example, and that building alone billed taxpayers $66 million?
1: Yeah, just one building, 94 companies. They just basically exist on paper. You know, they'll have paper, you know, notices claiming they're all at lunch. Like, they're manipulators and they're liars. And those are the ones getting money based on these unverifiable services. And, you know, of course, they'll accuse you of racism for even asking about it, which in itself is like, why would it be racist to inquire how you got $10 million? It's only racist if you're acknowledging that it's like only Somalis who are doing this. You know, there's a woman who had a janitorial company cleaning toilets or whatever, and, you know, she renamed the LLC to be Health, and she started billing she billed $100,000 to Medicaid in the first month. So you would think it would take time to gather clients and so on. And they're like, no, that's fine. Eventually she was billing $650,000 every month.
0: Well, you did great work, great investigative reporting. Luke Rosiak, we do appreciate you sharing it with us. Keep up the good work, sir, and thanks for being with us.
1: You, John.
0: You know, the people of Israel, they've been suffering. 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I mean, look at what Iran had been doing for the longest period of time. I mean, they're firing into densely populated areas like Tel Aviv, you know, these cluster bombs. 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
0: Hey, you've been hearing me talk all about the six-hour P365, the number one selling concealed carry pistol in America, the one I carry every single day. 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
11: Fox News. I'm Daria Albinger. Turning Point USA founder Charlie Kirk's widow Erica gave the commencement address today at Hillsdale College in Michigan.
12: Continue forward in life with clarity and intention, and you will come to understand that life is not defined by the abundance of options, but by the weight of the choices that you make within them. And those choices, more often than not, are not dramatic or obvious, but quiet and compounding.
11: Protesters gathered near the campus at the county courthouse. Congress is debating the Save America Act, which would require proof of U.S. citizenship to vote in federal elections. Critics call it a poll tax, which would prevent many people who could legally vote otherwise from being able to do so. America's listening to Fox News.

0: There's a new flavor in town, the Jalapeno Ranch Club at Chick-fil-A. With that juicy Chick-fil-A original spicy or grilled chicken, a buttermilk ranch bun, candied bacon, pepper jack cheese, and jalapeno ranch sauce. 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
3: North Country weather.
4: A freeze warning begins at 1 a.m. tomorrow morning and remains in effect until 9 a.m. tomorrow. Partly cloudy skies tonight with a low of 31. Winds out of the northwest, 8 to 15 miles per hour. Mainly clear tomorrow, highs around 51. And that's your forecast. I'm weatherology meteorologist Paul Trombley. Get the latest weather updates online at MinnesotaDailyWeather.com. Right now, it's 50 degrees.
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5: But we have now been able to discover, I mean, a lot of issues that we have covered now for 11 years on this program, on TV, full-time, never-ending, nonstop, weaponization, corruption. You know, look at how Obama himself took the intelligence community assessment report after the 2016 election that said, no Russian interference. And then he meets with Brennan and Biden and his entire team and Clapper. And no, let's do another assessment that sets Donald Trump for 3 years of living hell. Now we find out John Solomon, editor-in-chief, founder, chief investigative reporter, justthenews.com, headline, DNI, Tulsi Gabbard, spurs probe into evidence Congress Trump were misled on election security, according to the memos. The evidence continues to stack up. The intel community sought to downplay China's actions in 2020 as President Trump was seeking re-election, and that perhaps at the cost of legal or ethical rules. And John Ratcliffe, the CIA director, said that there was a false impression that Russia sought to influence the election and that China did not. Tulsi Gabbard now spurred this investigation into the evidence that spy agencies, in fact, tried to conceal U.S. election vulnerabilities, including straight-up whistleblower claims that a CIA officer was asked to alter evidence of China meddling that President Donald Trump and Congress were intentionally kept in the dark. Remember, they were in office at this time. About concerns involving China, Venezuela, according to unclassified memos reviewed now by justthenews.com. All right, here to really give you the scoop on it is John Solomon. As I said, founder, editor-in-chief, chief investigative reporter, justthenews.com. Sir, how are you?
6: Good to be with you. By the way, your interview with Cash Patel was amazing. I learned a ton of stuff from it. We did some stories off of it, but great interview. You just got so much clarity from the interview, so thank you for doing it.
5: By the way, you and Greg together started all this, and that led to the interview with Dan Bongino. That led to the interview with Cash Patel. You know, what's different is we just don't have the time on radio or TV to go into that long form hour and a half, 2 hours, 2.5 hours, in some case, interviews that you can just get deep in the weeds and the depth. And you and Greg did a great job laying it all out, because this is what you've been doing for the last 11 years, as we have.
6: Yeah, well, it was a blast. I love the interview format. I love the long form. And again, when you can get an FBI director to get that much information out of them, I learned a ton of stuff. I thought it was just a great interview. So thanks for doing it. It was really fun.
5: Well, you did a great job. All right, let's tell us what you found.
6: Okay, yeah. So first we have to remind everybody, because time passes fast, that in December of 2020, we were all told by the FBI, the Homeland Security Department, the CIA, and the intelligence community that we had a perfect election, that it was the most secure election in American history. There was one objector at the time, the DNI at the time, John Ratcliffe, now our CIA director. His objections have now been proven 100% right. There was significant evidence being withheld from the American public, being withheld from Congress and its intelligence committees, and more amazingly, being held from the chief executive officer of the United States, the president of the United States, commander-in-chief, President Donald Trump, that China had begun taking malign actions in America, specifically hacking into and gaining access to voter registration databases. They also discovered that some of our infrastructure was incredibly vulnerable, more vulnerable than we were led on to believe. And then there was also concerns that Venezuela was involved in some sort of malfeasance that could eventually have an impact on U.S. election security. All of that information was downplayed. It was obfuscated. It was withheld from President Trump. According to these whistleblower documents that Tulsi Gabbard dug up, she's now sent them to the new Inspector General of the Intelligence Community, and there is an active investigation on multiple items. One, that the withholding of the information from the president, keeping actionable intelligence from a president in Congress. Two, efforts to retaliate against the whistleblower who was telling the truth, who actually was revealing in real time how this information was done. Now, it's amazing stuff what Tulsi Gabbard's team has found about what the nature of what was going on. In one case, they quote-unquote massaged the PDB to take out all the China stuff so that President Trump wouldn't know that China was meddling in potential.
5: By the way, for those that don't know, Presidential Daily Briefing, but go ahead.
6: Sorry about that. Yes, the PDB, his daily brief, the thing that the president gets every day to make sure he makes the best decisions on foreign and national security.
5: All right, can I forgive me and those that say, you interrupt, Hannity. I want to digress for 1 second.
6: Please.
5: That Presidential Daily Briefing, everybody that I've interviewed that knows, that sees it, that understands on the issue of Iran, they all have told me, without an exception, on Iran, the president had no choice based on the intelligence. Have you heard the same thing? And then we'll get right back to what you were saying.
6: No doubt. Listen, I think we did this on your show a few weeks ago. They knew that China was getting hypersonic missiles and possibly getting them to Iran. They knew that Russia had sold Stinger missiles or soldier-fired missiles to Iran. They knew that there were some efforts to restore some of the nuclear weapon capabilities right away. All of those things pointed to Iran escalating in a big way and getting capabilities to strike either Europe or the United States. That intelligence has not been disputed by a single person, and that is what drove the president to make that decision. Not Israel, not all these silly arguments that have been out there. Actionable intelligence. That's why they do the PDB. Now, in 2020, President Trump was very concerned that China was acting badly. He was starting to put pressure on them. Imagine the intelligence community telling its people, don't tell the president about what China's doing. We don't want to help out his policy. We don't like his policy. We don't want him to know that China might be meddling in the election to help Joe Biden win and not President Trump. That is an amazing thing, but that's what's in these documents. Now, the documents are based on highly classified information, emails, intercepts. Now those are in the hands of the Inspector General of the Intelligence Committee. There's a very active investigation going on. Tulsi Gabbard, I think, has come into a motherload of information that shows how we knew it in the past. Intelligence agents worked with FBI agents to create false stories to hurt Donald Trump. Now we know they were withholding information from the president and from Congress that could have made presidential decisions more important, more secure, make America secure. They were willing to keep the president in the dark about national security issues and election integrity issues. That's what these new documents show. They're stunning. I mean, they're literally, you're numb when you're done reading them.
5: Let me understand this. In 2016, they changed the career senior intelligence officials assessment that Russia did not interfere in the 2016 election. Obama orders that personally. And in this particular case, this approach that was taken at the time, and we call it, quote, the deep state, but people that didn't like Donald Trump that were deeply embedded in the intel community, et cetera, and within the FBI, and they sought to bury real evidence of Chinese government efforts to undermine Donald Trump's candidacy in 2020. Yeah. I mean, all of this is spectacular to me. Because these are people that are undermining the core principles of a democratic republic. If you remember the one infamous post on X of Dan Bongino that said this republic can't survive based on what I just saw. This is the stuff that he saw. This is the stuff that was in the burn bags that were in a safe room that the FBI, when they got there, when Bongino got there, and Cash Patel said this in my podcast, that they didn't even know this room existed.
6: It is stunning. And when you what you just laid out, Sean, is one element of that grand conspiracy case that Cash Patel wrote up last year that's now at the heart of what grand juries in multiple states are doing, particularly Fort Pierce. If you're the Intelligence Committee, your job is to give an honest assessment to policymakers of what happened, and you hijack it to make it look like Donald Trump was aided by Russia when that's not what the intelligence showed. In fact, the intelligence showed the opposite. You changed the intelligence in 2016 to hurt Donald Trump, and then 4 years later, when Donald Trump's in office, you're changing the intelligence again. You're massaging it. There's an instance in these memos where an intelligence analyst was told, change your document. Alter the document. We can't let people see that we know about China. You actually instruct an intelligence agency to falsify an intelligence document. Now you're trying to handicap the president so he can't defend himself or the nation against actionable threats that China was conducting. It's an ongoing conspiracy. And I think that that's what Cash Patel laid out so brilliantly on your podcast. It's what we've been writing about with Greg and even going all the way back to Sarah. But it is a repeated use of the intelligence community to do the opposite of what we pay our intelligence officers. We pay them to give us the truth, to give us their best estimate. In these instances, from 2016 all the way to 2024, there is an ongoing effort to hijack intelligence, change it to false intelligence, simply to hurt Donald Trump. And people say, John, prove it to me. How do we know that the goal of these intelligence officers was to hurt Donald Trump? In the emails that Tulsi Gabbard has found, there are efforts where the people who are saying, hey, let's cover this up, we're not giving this intelligence, they call Donald Trump the Bulgarian in the Oval Office. They use the pejorative name, showing how much they hate it and despise them, to justify why they wouldn't give the commander-in-chief intelligence.
5: I'm sitting here, and everybody listening to this should be stunned that that's how people working for our government refer to their elected president, duly elected president, as the Bulgarian. And that they purposely are setting him up left, right, and sideways, and that this level of corruption, weaponization, politicizing, you know, the most important system of justice in our country is going on.
6: Yeah, and the patterns each time are the same. Remember in 2016, an FBI agent altered a CIA document to try to get the fake FISA warrant. In 2020, a CIA officer is being asked to alter an intelligence document so that Donald Trump won't know that the intelligence community knows that China is doing bad things. Those modus operandi create that conspiracy because you have the same tools by the same people and the same agencies over many years. And I think that's how Cash Patel got to the grand conspiracy. And there's one other nugget in this because I think it will give us a sense. And I think right after the Xi summit that President Trump is going to have with the Chinese leader, when that ends, I think Tulsi Gabbard will be preparing another giant release of information. And we got a little tidbit of what's likely to be in that in these unclassified documents we got last night. There is a document that says that the U.S. Intelligence Committee assesses that between 12 and 18 states have their voter registration databases penetrated by China in 2020. That would be one of the largest penetrations and impacts on election security in American history. Remember what we were told 5 years. It was perfect. Oh, secure. It wasn't. They knew in real time that 12 to 18 voter registration databases were penetrated by China, and they also knew how China could use them. There's a whole assessment that China could go make fake ballots, or they could go deregister people so when they showed up in the polls to vote for Trump, they couldn't vote. That is amazing that all of that was happening. And it was kept from the president, kept from the Congress, kept from the American people. That is why it looks like a conspiracy, repeatedly creating false intelligence to mislead the American public, the president, and others.
5: Unreal. Quick break. More with JustTheNews.com. Founder, editor-in-chief, chief investigator, reporter John Solomon. Then your call's coming up, 800-941-SEAN, if you want to be a part of the program as we continue.
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5: 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Heroes like Fire Captain Andrew Donner, inspired by the bravery of New York City firefighters on 9/11. 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
18: North Country weather.
4: A freeze warning begins at 1 a.m. tomorrow morning and remains in effect until 9 a.m. tomorrow. Partly cloudy skies tonight with a low of 31. Winds out of the northwest, 8 to 15 miles per hour. Mainly clear tomorrow. Highs around 51.
19: And that's your forecast. I'm weatherology meteorologist Paul Frombly. Get the latest weather updates online at MinnesotaDailyWeather.com. Right now, it's 50 degrees.
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5: John Solomon is with us, founder, editor-in-chief, chief investigative reporter, justthenews.com, breaking more news about how deep corruption, how wide the corruption in our government has been over the years, especially weaponized against President Trump. Now, you're working on a number of other stories. What headlines can you give us? What's going to be coming out in the next number of days that you expect to have?
6: I think there's going to be some uncomfortable news for Democrats who handle intelligence. Some new leak information, maybe spurred by the National Security Agency. I'd keep an eye on that. I'm putting the finishing touches on that. I think next week we will get some more new documents with the FBI showing how the FBI, new tactics, new people, new ways that the FBI was trying to set up the president to try to create some form of a criminal prosecution, literally trying to entrap him into crimes. And I think we'll get some new information on that. And then I think as this continues to play out and we wait for Tulsi Gabbard's new election materials, I think we'll get the first documents from Round River, which I think is of the four intelligence investigations that targeted the president for 10 years. Round River may be the most shocking because it deals with criminalizing people just by what they said. And we always assume First Amendment protected us.
5: By the way, is this like when they were spying on congressmen and senators? You're telling me they were spying on American citizens?

0: But we'll see. Let's see how the documents go. I think the next big thing that will break will be some new revelations about the leak machine that Democrats do. When they leak classified information, they put America's security at risk. And I think there's a new investigation we'll be able to talk about in the next couple of days.
1: All right, John Solomon, JustTheNews.com, founder, editor-in-chief, chief investigative reporter. Thank you, sir. Appreciate you, as always, more than you know. And I know that people ask, well, when are people going to be held accountable? I'm hoping soon. I'm hoping that this evidence is so overwhelming, so incontrovertible, we get there.
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10: North Country weather.
11: A freeze warning begins at 1 a.m. tomorrow morning and remains in effect until 9 a.m. tomorrow. Partly cloudy skies tonight with a low of 31. Winds out of the northwest, 8 to 15 miles per hour. Mainly clear tomorrow. Highs around 51. And that's your forecast. I'm weatherology meteorologist Paul Frombly. Get the latest weather updates online at MinnesotaDailyWeather.com. Right now, it's 50 degrees.
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13: Almost free. I'm Carmen Roberts, Fox News. The remaining passengers aboard the Dutch cruise ship struck by the hantavirus will disembark tomorrow after it docks in Spain's Canary Islands. U.S. officials will be there waiting to assist the 17 American passengers.
14: There are still more than 100 people on that ship, but thankfully none of the remaining Americans have shown symptoms. According to the University of Nebraska Medical Center, which will have its national quarantine unit on standby to monitor the Americans. A new report from ABC News says that the CDC will not mandate quarantine for the American passengers. Prior to the virus's detection, the ship's operator says more than two dozen passengers from around the world, including the U.S., had already got off the boat and started traveling home. And because of that, health officials in at least six states now are

0: tracking people who were on board or may have been exposed during international flights.
1: Fox's C.B. Cotton reporting. A frightening night in Denver as a Frontier Airlines jet struck and killed a pedestrian on the runway.
2: Cal Frontier 4345, we're stopping on the runway. We just hit somebody. We have an engine fire.
3: Frontier 4345, I see that.
1: Officials say the person scaled a perimeter fence and dashed out onto the runway just as the plane was taking off at high speed.
4: The Denver airport also reporting that 12 people have been reported to have minor injuries. Five of them were transported to local hospitals. Audio from air traffic control captured the moment that a pilot reported the collision. He said there was an engine fire. Frontier says there was smoke in the cabin, but airport officials say the Denver Fire Department, they were able to quickly put that fire out.
1: Fox's Madeline Rivera reporting. No name released on the victim, but authorities don't believe that victim was an airport employee. 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
1: Nearly a dozen people were injured today after something went terribly wrong on a boat in North Miami Beach.
17: Miami-Dade Fire Rescue, along with Coast Guard and FWC, responded to reports of a possible boat explosion on the water and multiple injuries.
1: Miami-Dade Fire Rescue Battalion Chief Juan Arias tells Fox News they transported 11 people to the hospital. No word on their conditions or what caused the incident. Fighting flares again between the U.S. and Iran as Washington awaits an answer from Tehran on a peace proposal. Fox's Lucas Tomlinson has more from Dubai.
18: Now, all was calm today in the UAE after three different missile and drone attacks from Iran earlier this week and after U.S. destroyers came under attack in the Strait of Hormuz on two separate occasions. On the latter, Secretary of State Marco Rubio said U.S. forces launched
19: Only stupid countries don't shoot back when you're shot at, and we're not a stupid country.
18: And a senior British official telling our own Brett Baer the U.K. is getting in on the action, dispatching a Type 45 destroyer to the region. HMS Dragon has air defense capability, but cannot launch land attack missiles like our destroyers fire those Tomahawk cruise missiles. And the French have sent their only aircraft carrier to the Red Sea after a recent transit through the Suez Canal.
1: And a breakout of a skin infection disease at a California school.
20: Scabies making its way through the Fowler United School District in Fresno, California, as health officials scramble to find cases and contain the spread. Scabies is caused by human itch bites that infest the skin, causing itching and rashing. The good news is the outbreak appears to be confined to the school. Health officials also battling TB outbreaks at other schools in the state. Gary Baumgarten, Fox News.
1: And Bobby Cox, the Hall of Fame manager for the Atlanta Braves, who guided them to the 1995 title, has died at 84. I'm Carmen Roberts. This is Fox News.
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25: North Country weather.
9: A freeze warning begins at 1 a.m. tomorrow morning and continues until 9 a.m. tomorrow. Partly cloudy tonight with lows around 31. Northwest winds 8 to 15 miles per hour. Daytime highs approaching 51 tomorrow, mainly clear. And that's your forecast. I'm weatherology meteorologist Paul Frombly. Get the latest weather updates online at MinnesotaDailyWeather.com. Right now, 48.
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0: is Welcome at Home with Gary Sullivan, taking you through another weekend, getting a few things done around the home, getting you organized, cleaning up the house, maybe doing a little painting, maybe start planning on a little project or so. 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So we'll chat about what you're working on. And yesterday we had a lot of good questions about literally all kinds of things, but we didn't cover, I know we covered decks and we covered some other things. One of the things we didn't really talk about a lot is the garage itself. I got some tips for you there. But another thing, I know a lot of folks are getting in a position, especially in the Midwest and Northeast, maybe getting patio furniture out. Maybe you got an old wood porch swing or something made of wood, not the plastic wicker look. And, you know, it's starting to get gray, maybe, you know, pretty weathered, needs your attention. The question is always, you know, what do I put on there? What do I want to leave it a natural wood? Do I want to paint it? Now, I can tell you right now on porch furniture, you can do both. Paint's going to last longer. So considering that the paint's going to last longer, that might be a direction you want to go. And if that's the case, I'd really recommend a urethane trim enamel. It does a really, really good job against the sun. It'll give you a really good look. You can do it in a satin. You can do it in a semi-gloss. And I'm telling you, that particular paint probably lasts you 8 to 10 years on a wood porch swing. Now, some people are going, I'm not painting a wood porch swing. I want it to look wood. Well, that's fine. You can sand it. You can restain it. But what you have on there now is probably a protectant, like a urethane, and a stain. So we're probably going to have to sand that down, which is really going to be a project. Or maybe use some stripper on there and actually remove the protective coating and then sand the stain out of it, then restain. But when you get to putting that protective coating on there, do not use a polyurethane. Polyurethane has little to no UV block, and that wood will gray out much quicker, or as quick as it did last time when you had that, which one uses a spar urethane. So my suggestion on that is if the stain, if it just looks a little gray, what I would do is I would lightly sand it, and with a probably 400 to 600 grit sanding sponge, and then apply the spar urethane. That way it's a clear finish. It'll still look natural. It'll have a UV block. It won't gray out as fast, and you'll have that natural look. Now, that's going to be, you know, depending on how much sun it gets, it's still going to be a 3 to 5 year proposition there, whereas your paint can be 10 years. But that's a decision you need to make. But I've seen so many people, they go through all this work and they're sanding and they're stripping the stain out, or sanding the stain out, stripping the urethane off, and then they put a urethane on it again. And unfortunately, that's going to amber and it's probably going to peel, and it's probably going to do that in the first 3 years. So make sure you're using the right product for that particular project for sure. All right, our phone number is 800-823-8255. We'll kick things off with Don. Don, welcome. Hey, Don.
1: Good morning.
0: Yes, sir.
1: Good morning. How are you?
0: I'm doing fine. Thank you.
1: Yes, sir. I don't think your screener heard that I do have two questions, so if you could allow me time on the second one. My first main question, I was assisting my daughter. You know, we're down here in the South, in Shreveport, Louisiana. And she has a townhouse built in 82. And like a hailstorm here a while back, a few months ago, damaged her roof, but that's not, we're getting that changed. But there were three areas, and maybe four, of her vinyl siding that was damaged. It's, one's a little hole, and the other two areas are cracked. And, I was, and you know, it feels very brittle. Anyway, the vinyl siding. What are options to camouflage, or, you know, obviously you're not going to get the same color, or, but to fix the initial thing, or what are some options that you might suggest to resolve that the least evasive way, least expensive way?
0: Well,
1: you're talking about a two-story also. It's like it's only 800 square foot, but it's a big whole wall.
0: I'm not so, you know, boy, it's a tough one. Ideally, when it's got holes in it and it's cracked, you replace the siding. And you're right, Don, replacing that siding, vinyl siding, even though the color is baked all the way through that siding, that top layer of coloring is also faded a little bit because of the sun.
1: Yes.
0: So it's
1: not
0: probably,
1: to mention it's still very brittle, you know, in areas that,
0: right,
1: that are broken. And it's only three little areas.
0: So I you know, you can, it depends what you really want to look like. It's, we can patch it, but it's never going to look perfect. Okay. So you use the word camouflage. So it sounds like that's the direction you want to go in. And do you
1: I was thinking of trying that first. And what do you mean by passion? What would one use? And then I was thinking of like a facade, something that looked like it was made there. An example being, like I remember we as kids, we accidentally burnt our countertop. It was, you know, that plastic back homes of the 60s, the 50s and 60s. And my dad ended up cutting it out and putting it on a butcher block board. And it looked real nice.
0: Mm-hmm.
1: So it was camouflage with that. Is there something that made this made to look good, or something
0: your camouflage
1: and lift that plastic and pull it back out to look?
0: Yeah, you can camouflage stains and stuff. Actual cracks and holes, it's hard to camouflage. One of the things that you know, vinyl siding, the way it is installed, I don't know if you've ever taken vinyl siding off. But the top of that, there's a little lip underneath the other siding panel, okay? And there's places to nail that siding up. And then there's a lip at the bottom where it snaps onto the other siding below it.
1: Right.
0: So you can, like, if it's cracked, if you can, there's a special tool that you can slide up underneath that siding. So the one that's damaged down at the bottom, slide underneath that. And it's almost like a little mini crowbar, if you will, and disconnect that so that you can, you know, have to take the whole thing off, but you can tilt it up towards you, right, to get to the underside of that.
1: Mm-hmm.
0: And if it's cracked, even taking like a clear exterior tape or even a duct tape on the back side of that, and you know, as long as there's not a hole, it's just cracked, and pull that up in position of the crack where it looks like one piece again, and just tape the back of it and snap that siding back on. That would very possibly work. For the holes, I don't know, how big is it?
1: About the size of a golf ball.
0: About the size of a golf ball.
1: Yeah.
0: One of the things I've seen, again, as you pull that siding off, putting either like a paint stick, you know, wood paint stick, to give it something to patch on top of. You could put a little construction adhesive on a piece of wood, glue it to the back of the siding, and then come back and use something like a caulking or something along those lines, where it'd be a paintable caulking, like an acrylic latex caulking. Fill that out, kind of smooth it out with a wet putty knife, and then come back and try to match the color of the siding. Maybe
1: yes,
0: have a piece of that siding that you can have the paint store match it and use a flat acrylic paint and just touch that up that way.
1: It certainly would be flat now if it wasn't before it is now. But when I start to take that apart, will that siding, I mean, it's very brittle feeling. Is that going to start just?
0: Well, I don't know. It may. It may. I don't, you know,
1: which,
0: I can't
1: which
0: see
1: really
0: it or
1: means
0: feel
1: the whole
0: it.
1: Wall just needs to be replaced.
0: Well, that it may come to that. I mean, that's kind of what I was saying. It may come to that. If you want to give that a try, though, you know, if you got some bushes around where that siding is and just practice to see if that's going to pop off or not, without cracking further, that might be worth it. How old is that siding?
1: The house was built in 1982.
0: Yeah. So it's
1: that wall faces east.
0: East, yeah. Yeah. So anyway, that's how you would patch it. I think it's one of those things, Don, to be honest with you, it probably should be replaced. But if you want to give it a try, I mean, I've been surprised before, too. You give it a whirl, yeah. And it's like, well, that came off pretty easy. The tape would certainly pull it back to flush. There wouldn't be any patching with it. You're just resupporting it. Or when you get that little crowbar in there, it may just, like you say, disintegrate or crumble or crack. I just don't know what's going to do it. You say it's brittle. I can't tell how brittle, and I probably wouldn't know anyway until I tried to take it off.
1: The second question, when you were talking to your guest earlier and y'all were talking about mice, these mice are, I'm assuming it's a mice getting into cars that are like out in your driveway overnight.
0: Mm-hmm.
1: Do you have a fix for that? You know, I've heard about the peppermint.
0: Well, they hate
1: really
0: peppermint.
1: Do you have any other suggestions?
0: But they really hate spearmint. So there is a product called Mouse Magic. It's made by Bonide. It comes in a little, like a burlap, tiny little bag, and it's got this essential oil of spearmint and peppermint in it. And put that in the car, or you know, tape it to the inside of underneath the hood of the car, where it creates that odor where they're just not going to like it. I think that's what I would do on that, and yeah, that may just keep them out of the way.
1: Yeah, they got after the wiring harness, which about $800 later.
0: Oh yeah, they love to chew wires. There's no question about that.
1: But the product is Mouse Magic.
0: Mouse Magic, yes.
1: Okay. Thank you, sir.
0: All right. Very good. Thank you. Take care, Don. Good luck. 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I'd be very interested. All right. We'll continue with your calls. It's 800-823-8255 at home with Gary Sullivan.
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0: right, back to work we go. You're at home with Gary Sullivan. Thanks for joining me on the weekend. Our phone number, 800-823-8255. Talking home improvement. John, welcome.
1: Hi, Gary. Love your show.
0: Thank you.
1: We've got vinyl siding. It's about 8 years old. It's a blue color, and it's pretty heavily oxidized in some places. Yeah. And I wonder if you're familiar with the product Vinyl Renew, or that's supposed to last 10 years and restore the color, or maybe another product that's effective.
0: No, Vinyl Renew, I've talked about that multiple times, and you're right. Vinyl siding oxidizes. The color's all the way through, but, man, within 6 months, especially like a blue or a red, red's another one that just oxidizes heavily. The Vinyl Renew products, there's one called Rejuvenate Outdoor Color Restore is another one. What it is there's a cleaner which cleans away the surface oxidation. Then there is a clear product that is put over that vinyl siding, which protects it from the UV rays of the sun, which minimizes oxidation. I don't know if it lasts 10 years. I don't know. I know what it says it does. It does. I just don't know what the lifespan of that is. So there's a cleaner, and then there's like a protectant. The protectant's real easy to put on. It's almost to the viscosity of water or milk. It looks like milk. It goes on white, dries clear, and that's the protectant. You know, it's labor intensive. Originally, that product was designed as a service. So people that clean windows and houses and everything, they can rejuvenate the siding. And I guess there was probably more work than money in it. So they brought that product out as a do-it-yourself product. And it's been out on the market probably 15, 20 years, maybe even more than that. But it works. I recommend it for a lot of people with vinyl shutters.
1: Okay. So. Yeah, we've heard reviews on it, and a lot of people have had pretty favorable comments about it.
0: Yeah, it definitely works. It's just, you know, it's a process. It's a little bit harder than painting a house. You got to clean it, and then you apply it. So maybe a little bit more difficult, but not much more.
1: Okay, well, that's what I've got my wife for.
0: Good luck with that. I love it, John. Thanks. Appreciate it. Take care. Oh, my. I get hit for those kind of things. All right. It's 800-823-8255. Yeah, easy for me to say. On that,
2: I was about to say that.
0: Vinyl Renew product, in all seriousness, it is a very good product. It's the answer to that particular problem. I remember, again, a number of years ago, I was at, I think the flood company was one of the first people that brought it to market. And it has been years ago, but they had red shutters or like a dark maroon shutter. And they had them in a sunny location. And it was amazing. They had it where when I went up there, the one was exposed to the sun and everything and outdoors for 6 months. And then they would take a new one and put it next to it. And I swear that burgundy shutter almost looked pink after 6 months. It was really amazing. So you can renew that color, no doubt about it. All right, talking home improvement. We'll take a break. And Elizabeth and then Russell, you can join us. You're at home with Gary Sullivan.
3: It right with a call to Gary Sullivan at 1-800-823-TALK. This is At Home with Gary Sullivan.

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3: I'm Carmen Roberts. A possible boat explosion in North Miami Beach injures at least 11 people today.
4: On arrival, our units found multiple patients with various injuries, some burns, some minor injuries.
3: Miami-Dade Fire Rescue Battalion Chief Juan Arias tells Fox News they transported the injured to hospitals, but no word on their conditions or what caused the incident. A Frontier Airlines jet hit and killed a pedestrian on the runway in Denver last night.
5: From Denver airport officials, they say that pedestrian jumped into the perimeter fence and was hit just 2 minutes later while crossing the runway. She has not been identified, is not believed to be an employee of the airport, and the airport has since examined the fence line and found it to be intact.
3: Fox's Madeline Rivera, America's listening to Fox News.
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12: North Country weather.
7: A freeze warning begins at 1 a.m. tomorrow morning and continues until 9 a.m. tomorrow. Partly cloudy tonight with lows around 31. Northwest winds 8 to 15 miles per hour. Daytime highs approaching 51 tomorrow, mainly clear. And that's your forecast. I'm weatherology meteorologist Paul Frombly. Get the latest weather updates online at MinnesotaDailyWeather.com. Right now, 48.
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12: You've given me so much help. This is a weird thing. I was sitting out my front porch enjoying the weather, and I noticed that I had these bumblebees flying into to my gutter, my rain gutters, and I couldn't understand why, where they were going. My house is made out of brick. My roof is only 2.5 years old, and the gutters are metal. And they were going, so I'm sitting at the back of the porch, so I can't see where, how they're getting in. And when I looked up online, they said the bumblebees, there's two kinds. One great big fat ones, and that's what I was looking at.
13: Yeah,
12: and then another
13: bees.
12: Kind that's, yes, I don't know it, what kind I have. Mine look fat and healthy.
13: Well, let me tell you this. So here's the best way. I think so. Where they're going up there is those gutters are actually nailed onto what they call a fascia board, which is a wood board, and then the underneath part is called a soffit. And you know, there's moisture up there. It's a gutter. It's right under the shingles. Have a little drip edge that kind of extend into the gutter or over the gutter. But underneath there, bees could get into that wood. And carpenter bees, if you look at your thumb and you see your knuckle in the middle of the thumb, the size of a carpenter bee is about the size of the portion above that knuckle.
12: Okay.
13: And they're big and they're scary looking. And they're basically guards. They're sentries. So behind that or by that gutter, if and I'm not saying you need to do this, but if you got up there and looked at that soffit board underneath that shingle or by the gutter, you'd find about a perfectly drilled hole, which is about a half inch in diameter. And in that hole, it goes in the board and then it goes dead right or dead left. And there's a queen bee back there with some larvae.
12: Okay.
13: And those big bees, those carpenter bees, are basically there bringing food and guarding that nest. So the only way they go away is if you trap them or we eliminate the queen. So there is a carpenter bee trap. I'm going to tell you that one because that's probably the easiest way. It's made by Rescue. It's called Carpenter Bee Trap. It's about 10 inches long. Maybe an inch and a half in diameter. It's got little hooks so it can hang on gutters or whatever. In fact, right on the front of the gutter would probably do perfectly. And it's green and yellow, bright green and yellow. And they've done research that the carpenter bees are attracted to those colors. And they fly into the trap and they're eliminated. Eventually what happens is the queen starts getting hungry and wanders out of the wood to get food. She's not receiving that. She too will become trapped. That's one way, pretty easy way. The other way is to get somebody up on that ladder and get an insecticidal powder and spray it into that hole. And then what happens is the queen moves around back in that wood. The carpenter sentry bees are out there. They're bringing stuff. They're trouncing through that powder. And eventually it eliminates the queen. And then everybody goes home. Then you patch the hole. And if you need to paint it, you paint it. But that's what's going on there. They'll hang around for about 6 to 8 weeks, and that'll be it. But there'll
12: if
13: be
12: I
13: a hole in that wood.
12: Alone, if I leave them alone, because bees are so important to our ecology of... Would anything bad happen to the house?
13: Well, first of all, the difference between a honeybee and a carpenter bee is dramatic. A honeybee bees usually live in large colonies. That's why it's important to identify what type of bee that you have, because you don't really want to eliminate the honeybees.
12: No, and it's fat, and it's big and fat and fluffy black.
13: Yeah, yeah, it's a carpenter bee is what you have.
12: Okay.
13: And I wouldn't be too worried about eliminating those. Can it do any damage to the house? Well, the house isn't going to fall down. It's not going to be anything horrible like that. The bees, the big century bees that are outside, don't even have stingers. So they're just guarding the area. But they drill the hole in that wood. And then when there's moisture and a hole in the wood, you know, and the water gets in, that wood can rot. And then you'd have some, you know, rotted wood. Eventually, it would, you know, become a problem. The gutter would have to come off. The board would have to be replaced, et cetera, et cetera.
12: Okay. Thank you so much.
13: All right. Very good.
12: I appreciate your help.
13: You're quite welcome. Thanks, Elizabeth. All right. And again, if you'd like to join us, do so. We got a couple spots for you. And Russell, welcome.
14: Hello.
13: Yes, sir.
14: Yes, you were talking to a gentleman that was having problems with his vinyl siding.
13: Yes.
14: And one thing he should take into mind is, about 10, 15 years ago, I had to work on mine. I was putting a dryer in and had to drill a hole, you know, run everything for it.
13: Mm-hmm.
14: And I needed a couple pieces of vinyl siding to replace it, keep it looking nice.
13: Right.
14: And when I went looking for it, it was like a needle in a haystack finding the exact same stuff.
13: Oh, there's no question about that.
14: I finally found it at a trailer manufacturer.
13: Mm-hmm.
14: And it wouldn't fit with mine.
13: Mm-hmm.
14: And he said, you're going to have that problem because every few years, the manufacturer on purpose changes the profile just a little bit to where it won't fit in with the old stuff. So time to keep that in mind.
13: Yeah, and Russell, you're right. I mean, and all manufacturers do that no matter what the product is. You know, they're always changing things. In his particular case, and I try not to tell people this is what you have to do, I suggest it. He wanted to repair that. That siding is 44 years old.
14: Exactly.
13: He's never going to find the exact color because, first of all, siding oxidizes horribly. Patterns change. Wood grain patterns change that they emboss in the vinyl siding. There's a bunch of things that change. But he used the word brittle, and after 44 years, that siding is going to be very brittle. My guess is when he tries to, you know, get to the backside of that siding, it's going to crack further. He really needs to replace that wall or that siding and get a claim on there, just like he probably did with the claim on his roof, if it was a hailstorm enough to crack siding. But, that's how you would replace it. But the secret is getting that off in one piece, and I think he'll struggle there.
14: Amen. Yes, he will.
13: Yep. And then another thing, if it isn't too old, I add this to you too. When you talk about finding another piece, you're right. I mean, all these things change. But if you get a patch on there, if you do happen to get a patch on there, you can computer color match the existing color of that siding, because I guarantee you, if you happen to find the same siding, which you won't, it's not even going to come close to matching. Because of the oxidation. But you can paint that. A lot of people say you can't paint vinyl siding, but trust me, you can. You just got to use a type of paint that is designed not to, when it's solar heat gain. In other words, it doesn't get hot and warp the siding itself. So they have different tints that you can put in the paint that diminish solar heat gain, and so that it won't warp. It's just, you know, it's a special additive to the paint. You color match the siding as it is hanging on your house and bring a little piece in, probably about the size of a quarter, have it color match, get a quart of the flat acrylic exterior. It may not be perfect, but it's going to come pretty close. All right. And that's an option also. But you still got to get that siding off to patch the back. And at 44 years old, it's probably going to be way too brittle. All right. Let me give you the phone number. We got open lines. It's 800-823-8255. You can grab a line. Happy to chat with you about your home projects. And you're at home with Gary Sullivan.
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To work we go. We are 13 minutes before the top of the hour, talking a little home improvement. And it was interesting last night, sitting out with some friends, and we were just on our, it's not a patio, it's a screen-in porch. It's a decent-sized screen-in porch. It's 26 years old. Nothing's really wrong with it, but talking about some ideas. I don't know if you enjoy doing that. I've obviously, with home improvement, I always kind of enjoy talking what could be changed there. And of course, you know, you get into money, we're not there yet, but you just start kicking ideas around. And talking about this particular porch, no real issues with it, but there's some wood rot, and I guess the design of the screens that are inset in between like 4x4 posts, it really can't be super watertight. I mean, you can caulk and all that, but so there's some areas with some wood that's compromised, which can be repaired, which will probably be what happens. But as we were sitting with friends, we were just talking, what would you do with this? What would you do with this? And it was really interesting, the different ideas and how, you know, people think and what goes on. And it's, you know, like wood siding down at the bottom, and somebody goes, like, you could take that whole thing down and, you know, put in a brick wall. Yeah, you can do that. That'd look pretty cool. One said, yeah, you might even get like that faux stone and put a stone. Yeah, that would look pretty cool. And the back wall's all brick from the house, so it's kind of that rustic look. It's got a tongue and groove red oak ceiling, almost looks like a hardwood floor. It's beautiful. It's been there for 26 years. I mean, it looks outstanding. But where we ended up going with it is minimizing the amount of poles and obstructions that you have for the view. And you know, if you have a view in your house and your house is right next, not next to somebody else's house and all that, if you have an open area where you want a view, you want to minimize obstructions. So what we ended up talking about was, well, rather than having like five sections, let's have two sections. And so we were talking about, okay, you take the wood out, you put in a brick, and then you put in not columns, but maybe, again, bigger, maybe 8x8s. And you have a corner one, and a middle one. And then I don't know if you've seen those. They're not in, well, I guess they are invisible screens. It's a motorized screen, so it doesn't have a frame. It's for big openings. I've even seen them for garage doors, and garage openings are like 16 feet. I mean, it's really cool, and it's got a cylinder at the top, and it's motorized, and you press it down, and the screen comes down on a track that would be in between those posts. And of course, there's nothing blocking your view. It's just boom, screen, maybe a post in the middle. And so it was kind of fun as we were just kind of designing it and just talking about and how we would handle it and what we would do with the floor. And I think that's one of the really fun things about any project. You know, once the work starts, yeah, you can run into frustration was taking so long and, you know, something didn't come in on time. But the actual fun part is just trying to figure out what you want and imagining how it would look. And if you got a project like that, you know, just having friends over and kind of spitballing ideas and kind of get a concept together, that's really where to start. And then if you're not going to do the work yourself, of course, the next thing is to find a good builder, one that you're comfortable with, and you can start getting some drawings done. And then the hard part comes, and that's you know, figuring out what that is going to cost you and what the time frame is going to be to do that. And then you can decide which way you're going. You know, and sometimes the answer is we'll patch the wood we have. And there's nothing wrong with that either. But I hope you have, you know, the time to really always kind of have the vision about changing something, even in a house where you've been there, you know, 25, 30 years, and you just want, you know, it's not, you know, it's not
fallen down or anything. It's just you want to update it or you want a new visual to it. And those are always fun, and thinking big and a little bit out of the box. And, you know, whether you have right now a deck and it doesn't have a roof on it, or different things like that, or you got an old wood deck and you're starting to look at composite. Sure, it's an investment in your home. But if you're going to be there, I know a lot of people are always worried about the return on investment, and it, certainly it pays. But it, again, if you want something, I think a swimming pool would be nice. Your return on investment isn't going to be very good, but if that's what you want and you're going to be in that house, then so be it. But even that old wood deck that you're working on a lot, or it's just starting to not look very good, and you're looking at some of the new composites. I mean, the new composites are really fascinating. They're really incorporating some things in the product to answer the problems that some people used to have. What do you mean by that, Gary? Well, a composite before, it was capped. Now there's a lot of composites that have a cap on it. So it's like a PVC or polybutylene, I think, is the other one. Polypropylene, I don't know. It's poly something. But anyway, you know, where they're lighter, the boards are lighter, they're fade resistant, they're scratch resistant, they're mildew resistant, unlike just a composite, which is a sawdust and plastic mixture. So they put caps on these things now, tongue and groove, very nice. I mean, it looks like a wood floor. And one of the biggest concerns a lot of people used to have, especially decks that face the south and the west, is in the summertime, if you wanted a, or you did, a dark brown deck, be it a composite or being a capped product, it got so doggone hot. And now they're doing nanotechnology with a zinc oxide that minimizes solar heat gain, so it's not hot. A couple years ago, we rented a house down in South Carolina, and the sun hit these steps that were composite, and I mean, the kids couldn't really go up those steps without the shoes on, and certainly the adults couldn't either, but it was just so hot. And now, with these nanoparticles of zinc oxide incorporated in some of the decks, these are the questions you got to ask. It's really diminished the amount of solar heat gain, so you don't have to worry about that. And, you know, if you're not really sure on the configuration of the deck, I use this many times, is take a garden hose, you know, like at the back, if you have, you know, a door and you have a staircase that goes down a story, which drives me crazy in new builds.

to decide. It's a big investment in your house. I totally get that. Not for everybody, but maybe it's for you. 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
4: A freeze warning begins at 1 a.m. tomorrow morning and continues until 9 a.m. tomorrow. Partly cloudy tonight with lows around 31. Northwest winds 8 to 15 miles per hour. Daytime highs approaching 51 tomorrow, mainly clear. And that's your forecast. I'm weatherology meteorologist Paul Frombly. Get the latest weather updates online at MinnesotaDailyWeather.com. Right now, 48.
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5: Iran, it's your move. I'm Daria Albinger, Fox News. The U.S. is waiting on Iran as that nation's government reviews the latest U.S. peace proposal, and tensions remain high in the Strait of Hormuz.
6: The White House says that as they're waiting for this, the ceasefire is still holding at this time. There's also a lot of other military activity taking place. U.S. Central Command releasing footage of a U.S. fighter jet disabling two Iranian oil tankers trying to breach the American blockade. CENTCOM also says that American forces have redirected 58 commercial vessels and disabled four since April 13th. One senior British official telling Fox the HMS Dragon Type 45 destroyer now is in the Gulf. The UK's Ministry of Defense today says that the ship will support efforts to clear mines and protect ships.
5: That's Fox's Alex Hogan at the White House. CENTCOM says the ceasefire is still in place, but the U.S. naval blockade is going to remain in effect. The FAA is looking into the deadly incident last night at Denver International Airport. A Frontier Airlines flight taking off hit and killed a woman who authorities say trespassed onto the tarmac. More from Fox's Max Gordon.
7: Frontier Flight 4345 was hurtling down the runway, taking off for Los Angeles, when they struck a person who had gotten out onto the runway. Here's radio traffic right after the collision.
8: We just hit somebody. We have an engine fire.
7: Smoke was reported in the cabin, and passengers were evacuated via slides as a precautionary measure. The Airbus A321 was carrying 224 passengers and seven crew members. Airport officials

0: They checked the fence line after the incident, finding it intact. The identity of the person, though, is still unknown. And the runway where the incident took place was shut down for a time so investigators could do their work. But according to airport officials, the accident scene has now been cleared and the runway is back open.
1: 12 passengers reported minor injuries. Some of them were taken to area hospitals. And that investigation into the incident continues. 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
1: President Trump says he isn't worried at this point about a hantavirus outbreak in the U.S., but concern is growing over the potentially deadly respiratory illness. The rare rodent-borne disease was recently at the center of an outbreak aboard a cruise ship with six Americans on board. They're being monitored. None have tested positive so far for the virus. But health officials in several states are closely monitoring passengers, some who have already been disembarked and returned home.
4: The hantavirus-hit cruise ship MV Hondius is expected to arrive in Spain's Canary Islands tomorrow. And once there, U.S. health officials will help evacuate 17 Americans who have been on board. Thankfully, they haven't shown any symptoms of the hantavirus, according to the University of Nebraska Medical Center, where those Americans will be closely monitored. Doctors will be looking for signs of fever, headaches, muscle aches, and nausea. Before the virus was detected, the ship's operator says more than two dozen people from across the globe, including the U.S., had already left the ship.
1: Fox's Hebe Cotton, health officials believe a Dutch couple may have contracted the virus during a bird-watching excursion. That outbreak has left at least three people dead. A congressional hearing next week will look into claims that the Biden administration's health officials ignored COVID-19 vaccine safety signals. Senator Ron Johnson of Wisconsin on Fox's Saturday in America says a former FDA researcher was shut down after her findings flagged possible side effects.
5: Instead of pinning a medal on her chest and saying thank you, I mean, we wanted to know of any kind of safety signals, they shunned her off to the side. Even though month after month, she continued to run these data runs showing more and more safety signals on serious adverse events. They finally told her to cease and desist.
1: Democrats reject the claims, saying vaccine side effects are monitored and investigated and that there's no evidence that federal health officials deliberately covered up safety concerns. I'm Daria Albinger. This is Fox News.
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12: A freeze warning begins at 1 a.m. tomorrow morning and continues until 9 a.m. tomorrow. Partly cloudy tonight with lows around 31. Northwest winds 8 to 15 miles per hour. Daytime highs approaching 51 tomorrow. Mainly clear. And that's your forecast. I'm weatherology meteorologist Paul Frombly. Get the latest weather updates online at MinnesotaDailyWeather.com. Currently, it's 46 degrees.
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0: All right, it's the weekend. Welcome aboard At Home with Gary Sullivan. 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All right, we thank them for sponsoring this hour of the show as we continue to work our way through the weekend. And our phone number is 800-823-8255. Let's head to Massachusetts. We have Kim. Kim, welcome.
1: Good morning, Gary.
0: Morning.
1: Morning. Quick question. How do I clean my cement garage floor? It's dirty. It hasn't been really touched in years. And, you know, the dirt's really there. So what would you suggest?
0: Well, so it's just dirt. It's not oil and that type of stuff. It's just kind of old and dirty looking.
1: There is one area that has some oil.
0: Okay.
1: It's not that big, though.
0: Yeah, probably I'd start there. Let's remove that because the other suggestions I'm going to make are not going to remove oil. So you can get a product, you know, any hardware store, big box store. There's one called Crud Cutter, and it's an oil-removing product. It's a liquid about the consistency of a milkshake. You pour it on. You just let it sit, and it literally absorbs the oil, turns to a powder, and sweep it away. That's one I would recommend. When it comes to just brightening up and getting the dirt out of the concrete, and there's no finish on there. This is just concrete, Kim?
1: Yes.
0: Yeah. Okay. Do you have a pressure washer?
1: My next door neighbor does.
0: All right. So what I would do is I would get an oxygenated bleach, not a chlorine bleach, an oxygenated bleach. You can find, again, hardware stores. I talk about a website called Masonry Defender. They have a excellent concrete oxygenated bleach. It's a powder. You mix it with water. And you put that, you just wet the whole garage floor down. All right. Let sit about 10 or 15 minutes, reapply, and then you can take your pressure washer and, you know, get a 25, 40 degree nozzle. They come with, you know, multiple different nozzles, and about 18 inches away from the surface and straight up and down, and use that as a agitator and as a rinsing agent. And that should do a really good job for you. Let the oxygenated bleach work and begin to break down that dirt. That's the secret. A lot of people just get a pressure washer and I'll blast that dirt right off. And you can do a degree, but you're much better off using a cleaner first.
1: Very good, Gary.
0: All right.
1: Thanks for your information.
0: You're quite welcome. Thank you, Kim. Take care. Bye-bye. And, yeah, that's the same oxygen bleach that we talk about, and we've talked about it multiple times about cleaning. You can clean decks with it. You can clean concrete with it. It's a very good cleaner, very safe to use, too. But let it do the work. Don't just go out there with water and start blasting away. But it lifts the dirt up. All right, Martin, welcome.
2: Hey, good morning, Gary.
0: Morning.
2: Two quick questions. What can I put into the gaps between my sidewalk plates to prevent grass and weeds from growing in there?
0: Yeah, so those grooves in that driveway and sidewalk are actually designed to crack. They've made that the weakest link of the concrete. So we get little tiny cracks. We get ants that tunnel down in there, kicks up sand, there's dirt, weeds come up, et cetera, et cetera. So first thing, Martin, is, you know, cleaning all that out real good. Probably a putty knife and even a shop vac and vacuum it out where that crack is exposed. And then determining what the size of that crack is. My guess is it'll be less than a quarter of an inch, probably be more like an eighth of an inch. And then just use a latex crack filler. Probably the most popular one you'll find in hardware stores, big box stores. It's made by Quikrete, and it's called Crack Seal. It's called Crack Seal. It's about like maple syrup. It's got a little spout. You buy it in a quart jug and just let it flow into that, you know, that crack. And it'll keep water out of there, keep ants out of there. It'll keep grass from growing up there. It's not going to last forever. But you ought to get 3 to 5 years out of it unless there's a lot of movement in that concrete.
2: You said it's made by Quikrete?
0: Yes, sir. Mm-hmm. And it's just called Crack Seal.
2: And it's in a liquid and out of a pour bottle.
0: Correct. So it's got a little spout, and it's got a quart bottle, okay, gray in color. And literally, you just the hardest part's cleaning it out. Putting it in there is nothing. It's self-leveling, and you just fill up those cracks. That's all.
2: Okay, next question. I was driving into my driveway. I have a 180-foot driveway, asphalt, and the high-pressure power steering line let go. And I have an oil slick all the way up my driveway. Thank goodness it happened at home and not on the highway at 65 miles an hour.
0: Really? Yeah.
2: How do I clean that mess up?
0: Well, the interesting thing is that oil is the same things the asphalt's made out of, so got to be a little careful. And did this just happen?
2: Yeah, about a week ago or so.
0: Okay, well, here's what I'd try first, okay? I got a couple answers for you. They go from very simple, basic, to maybe a little bit more involved. I'd start with something like a kitty litter, sprinkle it on there, and I wouldn't use anything else. I would just use that as an absorbent or an oil-absorbing product where you can crush it with your feet and see how much of that. If it's relatively new, you should be able to pull a lot of that up. At that point, if you've really minimized that stain, coming back with a trisodium phosphate and scrubbing that out and rinsing it very well may do it. And that's what I would try first.
2: Trisodium phosphate?
0: Yeah, after we've absorbed some of that out of there would be when I use the trisodium phosphate. Then there's also...
2: How does that come? As a powder or liquid?
0: Yeah, powder. Then there's a really cool product, which you probably have to read a little bit of it online too, but I know it'll work. It's called ACT Cleaner.
2: ACT Cleaner.
0: Now, what's really weird about this is this actually eats oil, and it's not going to harm asphalt.
2: Okay.
0: I don't know how it distinguishes that, but that's what it does. It's a powder. You sprinkle it on, and it actually eats the oil. It's a microbe that eats the oil.
2: Wow. Okay.
0: And it will disappear. It'll be a powder. It might stay there for a day. It might stay there for a week, but it will make that oil disappear. You can only get it on, they use it in the oil fields, quite honestly. They used it in the BP oil spill in the Gulf years ago. It's actcleaners.com.
2: actcleaners.com. Okay.
0: And it comes in like 10-pound bags, 50-pound bags. I mean, it's kind of an industrial product, but I think the smallest amount is a 10-pound bag. And just sprinkle it on. And for people listening, too, you know, if you got a grill on a pressure-treated deck and you get oil stains on the pressure-treated wood, it'll work on that, too. So it's a pretty versatile product.
2: You know, that's interesting you mentioned that deck. I had a situation here last fall. Some animal must have been soaked in oil and walked all over my front porch.
0: Really?
2: And I've got all these nasty, sticky, greasy oil stains now. I was thinking of going out there actually today and cleaning it. But this sounds pretty good.
0: That sounds pretty good. That'd be a who knows what it was that's on there. But, you know, if it's an oil base, it'll take care of it.
2: Yeah.
0: I'd give it a whirl, that's for sure.
2: Absolutely.
0: All right. I'll look
2: Thank
0: for the
2: much.
0: Full report. You betcha. Take care.
2: All righty.
0: Thank you. Bye-bye. Bye-bye. All right. Let's take a little break. We'll come back, and we got Ruth and Kevin and Jerry, and you're at home with Gary Sullivan.
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0: Well, another weekend means a little work around the home, and that's what we talk about each and every weekend. 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Just click podcast at home with Gary Sullivan. Danny has each hour of our weekend show listed. And if you'd like to catch up during the course of the week, you can certainly do that. Also, any particular guests that we have on a given category, you can also pick up there. So, again, the iHeart app, at home with Gary Sullivan. All right, back to the phones we go. We got Ruth. Ruth Rock, welcome.
1: Good morning. Thanks for taking my call, Gary.
0: Quite welcome.
1: Thank you. I recently remodeled a house, and I put in solid maple doors.
0: Okay.
1: And, they're not finished. They're just bare wood.
0: Okay.
1: I would prefer not to varnish them or paint them. Is there some kind of like a wax or something that can be applied to them that would kind of help protect the finish?
0: Well, there is, but I think you want to protect it on it, quite honestly. There's tongue oils, which is more of a wipe. There's a Danish oil. But to be real honest with you, we have a difficult enough time keeping a urethane or a varnish on an entry door when the house is facing, you know, the south or the west, where that UV ray of the sun just breaks that wood down. And the finish
1: these are bedroom doors.
0: Oh, okay.
1: Closet doors. They're
0: interior, inside the house. Yeah. If you kind of think of a Danish oil and a tongue oil as a penetrating varnish, that's kind of what that is. In other words, you could put that on and you would never see that anything's on there.
1: Oh, good. Okay.
0: So
1: that's what I want.
0: You know, but it's also not as good of a protectant. May I ask why we wouldn't want to put a protectant on there? I mean, those would be protectants, don't get me wrong. But if your varnish was like at 100% protectant, a tongue oil would be about 30%.
1: Gotcha. I really like the look of the bare wood.
0: Okay. So there might be an answer for that, too. So if you like the look of just a very natural wood, no finish, no nothing, I don't need it glossy, I don't need it semi-glossy, I don't even need it satiny, you can get a flat finish polyurethane. And again, if you get a satin, you're going to see it. If you get a flat finish, you might be able to see it, but it's not going to be, it's more of an eggshell. There's a little bit of, but not much.
1: Gotcha.
0: So, you know, I'd take a look at a flat urethane or a tongue oil to get you where you want to be.
1: So there's no kind of a wax that you can put on there. It's just
0: There's
1: oils.
0: Different Carnauba's waxes, but here's the problem. Once you're married to wax, you're married to wax. You can't stain it. You really can't paint it. You can't get that wax out of those pores. So, I don't think I would use the wax.
1: Really? Oh, okay.
0: Yeah. I think your best bet, if you want it really as natural as can be, I would probably look at the tongue oil. Another thing you can do, too, is if you can find, some unfinished maple, or maybe, maybe where you got them, they may have some or whatever. I would really like to see what that finish looks like before I put it on the door.
1: Okay, true. Yeah, that's a good idea.
0: Yeah.
1: Okay, thanks for your time.
0: You're quite welcome. Thank you. Take care. Bye-bye.
1: You too.
0: That's a time. So tongue oil is a protectant. I'm not trying to really I am kind of discouraging her, I guess. And the reason for that is it's just not like a varnish or a urethane. It's not that heavy duty, but there certainly is a protectant. I thought she was talking about a front door. Front door, no, you do not want to use that. There's just no protection at all, for against the sun. But on a tongue oil, Danish oil is usually colored. There's usually a pigmentation in it, so you're not going to do that. You know, back in the day, farmhouses and stuff, they would just use linseed oil.

don't have a list of things to do around the house, Gary will find something for you at 1-800-823-TALK. You're at home with Gary Sullivan.

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4: Oldinger Homeland Security Secretary Mark Wayne Mullen blames Democrats for holding up funding for all of his departments, including ICE and CBP.
5: You're elected to be a leader. And when you're putting your own career over doing what's right, meaning you're willing to put the safety of this nation at risk because you want to win an election, being in office is supposed to be an office of service, not a career.
4: Mullen's comments come after President Trump signed a bill to fund the department with the exception of those two agencies. An investigation continues into the deadly strike at Denver International Airport last night. A Frontier Airlines plane hit and killed a woman on the tarmac. Authorities say that she was a trespasser who'd hopped a fence. 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
5: North Country weather.
6: A freeze warning begins at 1 a.m. tomorrow morning and continues until 9 a.m. tomorrow. Partly cloudy tonight with lows around 31. Northwest winds 8 to 15 miles per hour. Daytime highs approaching 51 tomorrow. Mainly clear. And that's your forecast. I'm weatherology meteorologist Paul Frombly. Get the latest weather updates online at MinnesotaDailyWeather.com. Currently, it's 46 degrees.
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7: So feel free to join us. 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Jerry, welcome.
8: Good morning.
7: Morning.
8: What I've got is we had a cistern on the house, about 16 by 16 cistern, and when we went to city water, we swapped that all out. But they added on like 2 foot of concrete and put up a sunroom on top of that. Last fall, that whole section, that add-on 2 foot by 16, dropped 3 inches. I'm thinking... My thinking, and I'm hoping you're not going to correct me, but you may, is to dig that out, jack it up, and build from underneath of it back up to it.
7: So putting in, dig down underneath it.
8: Yep.
7: And then what, pour like a footer or something to stabilize that?
8: Yeah,
7: I mean, that wall has to be stabilized or lifted. One of the things that I would look at doing would maybe not doing it myself, but having someone come in. They call it piering, where they'll drive a metal pipe all the way down, whether it's 4 feet or whether it's 25 feet till they hit bedrock. And then on that pipe, they will put like a jack, which would be underneath that wall, and they can literally jack that wall up, and it would be stabilized by that pipe being into the bedrock.
8: Okay. Yeah, I like you said, I was just trying to, I'm thinking outside the box because I always do, but I figured you'd get me back in the box.
7: Yeah, well, so that technology that I just stated is probably the newer technology, even though it's about 30 years old. Before that, 40, 50 years ago, they would do exactly what you're talking about. They would dig down underneath it. They would put a pylon or a larger footer to stabilize that wall.
8: Okay.
7: So you're on the right track. There's just probably a little bit easier way to do it.
8: All righty. I appreciate your time.
7: You're quite welcome. Thanks for the call, Jerry. Appreciate it. All right, and let's go to Kevin. Kevin, welcome.
9: Hi, Gary. Good morning.
7: Good morning.
9: Just wanted to pass along to you. I had a new roof installed, and it didn't go so well.
7: Okay.
9: I had Owens Corning Duration installed, and during the installation, the company, I stayed for the day to watch it being installed. Mm-hmm. There was horseplay, people trying to shoot each other in the foot with nail guns, smoking on the roof. And then to find out after they had left, I started to discover cupping on the shingles. And I thought it was kind of odd, just from the standpoint that once you put a new roof on, the shingles are supposed to lay flat. And after I called the company back, they just explained to me that the shingles were too close together, causing them not to lay perfectly flat. So basically openings under the shingles. Along with that, they brought a heat gun back, and they replaced some shingles to try and activate tar strips. And I was just wondering if you ever heard of a new roof having to be installed to where they'd bring back a heat gun to activate that tar strip.
7: Well, yeah, I've heard of it. I think what I would do is I'd probably call Owens Corning. I know they have, I don't know, were they a certified dealer of Owens Corning or just used Owens Corning shingles?
9: I'm not sure, Gary.
7: Yeah, I think I would really start there. And, you know, there's a warranty on that. I don't know what the relationship with the roofer and the Owens Corning shingle is, but, you know, there, if you have still a container of the shingles or in reading the warranty, I would just say, like, yeah, I had your product installed. It may be on you and the roofer. I don't know, but I think I'd go to the big boss first. They usually have field reps where they can come out and take a look. So I'm really concerned. And you don't even have to call out the roofer. You could say, like, I had your shingles installed, and it's terrible. Your shingles are cupping, and they're doing this, and they're doing that. And if the guy comes out and says, well, you know, it's installed wrong, may help
9: Gary, one other.
7: You know, may help you get it resolved with the roofer.
9: Okay, perfect. And, you know, the ridge vent, the shingles on the ridge vent aren't sticking either.
7: Yeah.
9: So it's just a bad situation all around. And one other thing, the tar paper in the attic wasn't completely cut away from the ridge vent inside the attic. Yeah. So let that air flow. So just buyer beware for people.
7: Yeah, we talk about it a lot. I hate to hear those stories, but they certainly, you know, crop up every now and then. That's for sure. So, you know, without naming names, because I'm not interested in doing that, how did you find the roofer, or had you done work with him before, or was he recommended? Or
9: actually, I had like four estimates. Mm-hmm. And I felt that this company was the most reputable in my area.
7: Mm-hmm.
9: And it turns out that they, you know, of course, had the best contract. Mm-hmm. Some estimates were just written on a piece of paper.
7: Mm-hmm.
9: But they had the most thorough contract.
7: Okay.
9: So, of course, I picked them, plus their experience around town. And it's upsetting.
7: Very much so. Have they been in business for a while?
9: They have.
7: Okay.
9: They have.
7: Have you contacted them before to kind of lay out the whole picture? Like, it's not just the shingles that we're cupping. It's this, it's that, it's this.
9: Absolutely.
7: They've been out twice. Okay. And what'd they say?
9: They came out the first time with the heat gun.
7: Mm-hmm.
9: The second visit was to replace shingles. And the third visit that I'm waiting for, they want to wait till May to try and straighten out this ridge vent issue. Again, the ridge vent plastic, I feel, was crowded, so it's not a smooth line across the ridge. And so I've been in communication, and it's a tough deal because you're trying to deal with them. You want what's best for your home.
7: Sure.
9: And I definitely ran into a problem here.
7: Yeah.
9: And I'm 57, and this is my first roof on my home.
7: I will say that normally, you know, if you have a company that's been in business for a while, you know, they're going to want to please you. But it sounds to me like the whole job is messed up. And then you get into it like, well, this roof is wrong. I want it all fixed. I want it replaced. And I would see if you can get some help through Owens Corning. And I don't know if it would be wise then to, if you don't get, you know, solid reinforcements with him, with Owens Corning, whether we can get, you know, a home inspector, another roofer, something to, because it sounds to me like, if it's that bad, that whole roof should be taken off. Years ago, I had a roof that was put on, and it was I came back, they were rushing because there was a thunderstorm coming. This is years and years ago. But I came home, and it was crooked. And it was wavy. And I got the foreman, and I go, "This, look at this. This isn't right. You need to make this right." And they tore the whole thing off and replaced it. So, you know, dear sir, I get it, but you know this isn't right. I know this isn't right. I had Owens Corning. They said, "We can't even warrant this roof because it's not properly installed." I want my roof properly installed. I don't know if you'll get it done, but I think that's a fair request.
9: Yeah, I do too. Yeah. Okay, Gary. Well,
7: all right.
9: I appreciate your help, and thanks for all the good words of encouragement.
7: I hope
9: have a
7: it
9: good day.
7: I hope it works out for you. Thank you much. Appreciate it. Take care. All right. Yeah, that's frustrating. And how do you – there's the next question, really. And how do you protect yourself from that? You know, I guess one way is, you know, you meet somebody, you had a long conversation, maybe somebody that's had experience that knows how good they are, and probably more than anything is the integrity of the owner. Maybe that particular owner, once you get him on site, will say, yeah, this thing is totally messed up. Are those roofers that he has, are those his employees? Are they subcontractors? Are you going to... Then you got another layer of, you know, culpability, I guess, right? So, yeah, it's... keep having a conversation and give that person a chance to make it right. That's the key. Doesn't mean you can't do some work behind the scenes to make sure you're catching everything that's wrong and that you can give a professional answer of what exactly is wrong to that roofer and give him the chance to make it right. A person that's been in business for a long period of time and they're not his employees, my guess is he wants to make it right. But we'll see. All right, Tim, you'll be up after the break. Folks, if you'd like to join the show, talk about your home project, do so. Our phone number is 800-823-8255. 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

0: 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You're at home with Gary Sullivan as we take your calls regarding a project or two you're working on. 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Tim, welcome.
1: Hi, how you doing, Gary? Great
0: doing
1: show.
0: Fine. Thank you.
1: Well, I got a stamped front porch, stamped concrete front porch, put on new about 3 years ago. Beautiful looking. It's got the wood plank stamping on it, color stained. And I was having a delivery made to the house this winter, and the porch was all iced over. It's an exposed porch. And I made a horrible mistake of putting some rock salt on it. I left that rock salt on for about a week, and now here in the spring, I've noticed I'm getting a lot of pitting, spalling, and that top layer is starting to flake off. Is there anything I can do to fix it or stop it? Any thoughts?
0: Well, there's certainly probably from a professional more than a do-it-yourself project. It can be repaired. But you can't go and buy, you know, like a vinyl concrete patcher and patch it up, which is what you would need to do, because you need to patch or resurface where it's spalled, because that surface is popped off. So, you know, cracks can be repaired in stamped concrete. Spalling can be repaired. But, you know, the patch is the easy part. Then it's kind of blending in, you know, the actual cosmetic stamped of the wood plank. I would probably call a stamped concrete person to let them take a look at it and see what it can be done. So if you used a patch for that, okay, it's the same old problem. Concrete doesn't like to stick to concrete. So you got to use something with a bonding agent in, and then you got to use some way to pigment that patch, whether it's a dye, whether it's a stain, or in some cases, a lot of stamped concrete is actually done with a powder. When it's wet, the patching that you would buy in a little bucket that's gray is going to dry in like 5 minutes. That's not going to work on two counts. It's gray and it's going to dry too fast. So you can resurface stamped concrete, you can reseal stamped concrete, you can patch stamped concrete, but it's a little bit of an artwork also.
1: Okay.
0: So that's what I would do if it were I would get somebody in there that's going to be able to come to the closest, you know, that was there. I've had stamped concrete in a portion at my house for 26 years, and you know, there's cracks, and they're because concrete will crack, and that's exactly what I've done in the past, is had it professionally patched and sealed.
1: Okay. I was just worried, worst case, having to rip it all out and redo the whole thing.
0: Yeah. Well, you know, I can't see it. I can't see how bad it is, but, you know, lesson learned, right? I mean, that salty brine solution, I preach about it all the time. It's very corrosive, and it will eat right in there. Up at a big park where I live, they had a beautiful clubhouse and a big driveway. It was gorgeous. And after the first winter, it was just regular concrete. It was like a boulevard, and it was all pitted. It was a hot mess the next year too.
1: Yeah.
0: And so you got a small area. I'd get somebody out there and let them take a look at it. Maybe the same person if you can.
1: Yep.
0: And see if they can take care of you. They can do a lot with it, but it's not a give it a wing and a try by ourselves.
1: Gotcha. Well, I appreciate it.
0: All right. Good luck to you.
1: Thank you.
0: You're quite welcome. Thank you. Bye-bye. Stamped concrete is beautiful. It really is. It does require maintenance. And I'm not talking about his particular cause with the rock salt that created Spalling. But the way stamped concrete's installed is, you know, it's the concrete and it's wet, and then they put rubber mats on it, and literally it's like a mold. You know, if you want it to look like slate, you want it to look like wood, you want it to look, I don't know, just a natural stamping, natural looking. But then you got that dye. And if you've given up on it, you didn't get it stained or you didn't get sealed at the right time, and it looks like just almost regular concrete, wet it down with a hose and see if some of that color comes back. Because if it does, putting a gloss sealer, which is what they would use on stamped concrete, will give you that same look. So what I'm trying to say is, if it looks like all the pigmentation has gone out of that stamped concrete, don't give up on it. Sealing it can rejuvenate and bring that color back, or make it appear as if it's back. And wetting it is that first little test. But really, on stamped concrete, just to keep it from fading away and keeping it protected, probably every 3 years. I wouldn't wait any longer than that. Like everything else, when it first came out, people would say, oh, 5-6 years, you can go ahead and reseal that. It's like every 3 years. You're going to have to just keep that sealed. My next caller, Fred, and I won't have time to really get to you, Fred, till the other side, but he's got a question on an acid stain, and that's another

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2: A freeze warning begins at 1 a.m. tomorrow morning and continues until 9 a.m. tomorrow. Partly cloudy tonight with lows around 31. Northwest winds 8 to 15 miles per hour. Daytime highs approaching 51 tomorrow, mainly clear. And that's your forecast. I'm weatherology meteorologist Paul Frombly. Get the latest weather updates online at MinnesotaDailyWeather.com. Currently, it's 46 degrees.
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5: 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You're like, oh no, my kids fill me up. 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
4: 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On Focus on the Family with your host, Jim Daly. Thanks for joining us. I'm John Fuller.
6: Well, John, we all love our kids, right?
4: Mm-hmm. Oh, totally,
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6: 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Only God can truly fill our hearts that way. And that's the message Ted Cunningham wants to share with you today, especially if you're getting stressed out by all the details involved in parenting a child. 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And I know you'll get a kick out of his presentation. 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
4: Right, and you can get a copy of that book from us. The proceeds go right back into the ministry. When you do, look for A Love That Laughs at focusonthefamily.com/weekend. Well, Ted really is a favorite on this broadcast. He's so entertaining, and he's a comedian at heart. You can hear that. He's also a pastor at heart. He's the lead pastor at Woodland Hills Family Church in Branson, Missouri. With that, here's Ted Cunningham speaking at a Sparkle Women's Conference at River Valley Church in Minneapolis on Focus on the Family.
7: It is great to be here. There have been a lot of moments where we've been told to turn to our neighbor and say, and I really haven't been comfortable with any of them. I got to be honest with you. Turn to your neighbor and say, you know what she's feeling? I don't really know what's going on. Love y'all. It's so good to be. I'm like, what am I doing at a women's conference

0: And then it hit me. This theme is I'm going to focus on the last part, and she laughs without fear of the future. And we just heard that the sixth love language is working out. Wrong? No, I'm just, that's what I get it. It's my wife's love language, is working out, long walks. She walks me and the dog every night right before sunset. She wants me to live till 90. And I believe the sixth love language could also be laughter, the way we give and receive love. I just finished a book on laughter called A Love That Laughs, and we studied laughter for the last year. And I've been watching it in my wife, and my wife has a silent patriotic laugh, is what I call her laugh. When she finds something funny, she places her hand over her heart, leans forward, and nothing comes out. So, ladies, I'm glad you're laughing. Sometimes I go to churches that aren't used to laughter. That's why I love coming to River Valley. Y'all love to laugh. But I go to some churches, they don't laugh at all. And I'm like, ladies, let the laughter out. You hold it in, it turns to cellulite. I need you to let that laughter out. Don't hold it in. I believe the reason I am here today, I want to tell you who your source is and where you find your strength. But I also want to encourage you to lighten up. So as you start at the first part of Proverbs 31:25, which is where, when I got this verse and I got this theme, my heart leapt. I was so excited. I started to pencil some things down, and just, I've been meditating on it for the past few months and asking the question, where does a woman find her strength, her hope, her confidence? Psalm 118 and verse 14 says, my power and strength come from the Lord, and he has saved me. Psalm 28:7 says, the Lord is my strength and my shield. My heart trusts in him, and he helps me. My heart leaps for joy, and with my song, I praise him. I wanted to tell you, he is your source of life today. He's your source of life, and be careful what you do with people, places, or things. Be very careful not to turn people, places, or things into your source of life. We say it around our home often, my source of life is Jesus, not you. I receive from him and pour out to you. What you receive from me should be the overflow of my relationship with the Lord. Your strength, your hope, your confidence, it's not in outward appearance. 1 Peter 3, verses 3 and 4, your beauty should not come from outward adornments, such as elaborate hairstyles and the wearing of gold, jewelry, or fine clothes. Is this prohibitive of that? No. It's saying, don't let that be your source, but it can be overflow. Don't let it be your source. Rather, it should be that of your inner self, the unfading beauty of a gentle and quiet spirit, which is of great worth in God's sight. Wear nice clothes. Wear makeup. That's not at all what this is teaching. It's saying it just shouldn't be your source of life. It's not money. 1 Timothy 6:17, command those who are rich in this present world not to be arrogant nor to put their hope in wealth, which is so uncertain, but to put their hope in God, who richly provides us with everything for our enjoyment. We lose strength and lack confidence when we turn the blessings of God into our source of life. And we start worshiping the blessings rather than the one who blessed us. Where is your source today? I want to talk to you in the time that we have remaining just about laughter as a barometer of strength. Laughter as a barometer of strength, not perfection, but strength. Two other areas that you should never find yourself looking to as your source. Your source is not in your children. They're not your source of life. And some of you right now, your children have become an extension, and you find your value in them. Vanity parenting uses the child's attributes and accomplishments to try to impress other people. Let your strength, let your confidence, let your hope, let your beauty come from that inner beauty of a gentle and quiet spirit. I have to talk to the moms for just a second, because everything I do is marriage and parenting, and I can't get away from it. Mom, you're stressing out over the non-essentials in parenting. And you need to know what the essentials are. And the essentials are, hear, O Israel, the Lord our God, the Lord is one. Love the Lord your God with all of your heart, soul, and strength. and impress these commandments are to be upon your heart. Impress them upon your children. Bring your children up in the discipline and instruction of the Lord. That's the essentials that we're going after. But I see parents today stressing over the non-essentials. Why? Mom's stressing over the non-essentials because the children have become the source. Your family's not perfect, and you're gonna do okay. I'm gonna show you a few things. Just give you an example of what I see parents stressing out over today. How about this one right here? Formula. Passionate people. You gotta nurse as long as you can. Nursing didn't work for us with Corinne. She's like, thanks for sharing that with all the women of Minnesota, Dad. But it didn't. I'll never forget it. 6 weeks, her 6 week appointment, we went into the doctor and I'm sitting by Amy and he comes in, he's going over all of her charts. Starts looking at her head. Head's good, length good. Gets to the weight chart. His back is turned to us. He's one of these doctors that doesn't have great bedside manner. And I'll never forget him saying these words. Good night. What are you doing, starving this baby? I look over at Amy. The tears start flowing. This is why it's so important. If you're not in a life group, a home group, a small group, if you don't have community, get in community, because that night we had home group. That night we had home group, and we're new parents trying to figure it out, and we ain't doing that well, and we're an emotional wreck. We're not sleeping well. Corinne's never slept a night, you know, in those first 6 weeks, and we're exhausted. We start telling all our struggles, and one older lady in our group gets up, and she walks over to the kitchen, and I follow her. I said, excuse me. I said, what are you doing? She reaches up in the cabinet. She grabs that formula they give you free at the hospital. She puts it down and she starts making a bottle. And I go, oh, whoa. Hey, what are you doing? Because I've read all the books, right? I know what the books say. And there's somebody in here right now real passionate about it. Oh, I hope he's not giving a message that formula's okay. That's the whole point I'm trying to make. And I got really all up in arms with this lady. I go, you can't give her formula. She goes, you give me one good reason why I can't give Corinne formula right now. I said, well, first of all, I don't want her going to community college. That's where I'll start with the whole thing. That usually gets about 75% laugh, and I'll explain to you why. 25% are super right now. You're stressed. I think your kids are going to be fine. Lighten up, Mom. Focus on the essentials. Let go of the non-essentials a little bit. Your children are not your source of life. Don't find your strength from them. You're like, oh no, my kids fill me up. Yeah, give it a while. You will find out nothing sucks the life out of you faster. Than a child. How about this one? Oh, let's keep going there since we're having so much fun. Oh, a binky? No, you did not give your daughter a binky. We did. Till she was 2 and a half. Sure, she can't pronounce her S's. But she has nailed the other 25 letters. I need you to know that. She's got them down. Let's keep going. How about this? The family bed. I hear people get online debating everything. Oh, you shouldn't do that. I'm for eradicating the kid-centered home. But I want to explain something right now to every mom in here. And this is serious. This is not a punchline right here. You are under no obligation to explain or defend your parenting choices. None. I'm over there. I hate all my Facebook friends. I hate them all. They're all their father, the devil, and children of darkness. I can't stand them. If you have the family bed and somebody go, oh, it's gonna, now look at all those kids, the dog, the cat. I have no idea how they had so many kids, but if that's your choice, no one's here to tell you otherwise. Oh, then this one stresses parents out, the school picture, right? What school? Public, private, home, Christian? You're under no obligation to explain or defend your choices. The bus. I'm seeing parents today stress over the bus. Do we send our kids on the bus? I grew up on the bus. How many of you grew up on a bus? I want you, Those of you stressing about this decision right now, I want you to look around. I do, because I'm going to ask this question. You're going to be shocked at how many hands go up. How many of you remember back in the day, bus drivers kicking unruly kids off the bus in the middle of the route? Oh, I'm in Minnesota now. It's 10 below zero. Get off the bus. We did, though. If you met, listen, the bus driver would drop you off a mile and a half from home. I grew up in the cornfields of Illinois. I remember getting dropped off. And you'd see our line going through the cornfields to get home. So long as you stayed out in front of the combine, you were fine. But we all survived.
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3: A freeze warning begins at 1 a.m. tomorrow morning and continues until 9 a.m. tomorrow. Partly cloudy tonight with lows around 31. Northwest winds 8 to 15 miles per hour. Daytime highs approaching 51 tomorrow, mainly clear. And that's your forecast. I'm weatherology meteorologist Paul Frombly. Get the latest weather updates online at MinnesotaDailyWeather.com. Currently, it's 45 degrees.
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0: How many of you remember when your mom couldn't figure out which of your siblings was at fault, so she just spanked all of you? How many of you remember that? Yeah. Those were good days. How many of you remember when your mom sent you upstairs to wait for your spanking? That was worse than the spanking. Remember when mom sent you upstairs to wait for your spanking, then forgot she sent you upstairs to wait for your spanking? You and your brother are like, do we tell her? Do we need to remind her what we're doing up here? I had a brother 4 years old and he totally stubborn. He'd sit on his side of the bed. Oh, dad ain't gonna break me. Mom ain't gonna break me. I'm like, are you kidding? I'm screaming on the backswing. Let's see how quick we can do this, but we've already enjoyed laughter. Again, understanding that laughter is a barometer of strength. Have you ever gotten to the end of the day and you're like, I haven't laughed once today? Is it a sign I need to find a way to laugh, or do I need to take a deeper look? What's going on that I'm so stressed, that I'm so focused on all of these, what I'm going to say, non-essentials, that I need to get back to it? And so I want to just share that. I know this seems like a lot, but I think we got time to plow through it. I have a chapter in the book called 38 Benefits of Laughter, and I want to give you 42 of them before we go to lunch. No, I ain't keeping you from lunch, but I'd like to give you 15 of them, because Proverbs 17:22 says, a cheerful heart is good medicine. And we've been taking that medicine since this day began. I've been laughing since I walked through the doors at 8. I got to tell you something. Laughter is a great way to know, where am I right now? with strength, with confidence, with hope. It's a great barometer. Number one, laughter is therapy. It's therapy. We've been taking some of this today. Pastor Chuck Swindoll says, laugh out loud. It helps flush out the nervous system. Laughter is the most beautiful and beneficial therapy God ever granted humanity. Laugh. Number two, humor helps us learn and hope opens us up for the truth. I always love telling people, yes, laughter is a medicine, but it also helps other medicines go down. And sometimes I get criticized, you use too much laughter, too much humor when you preach. I said, yeah, but if you just would pay attention, while you're laughing, I'm cramming truth down your throat. And I do it Sunday after Sunday. Three, humor helps us cope. A person without a sense of humor is like a wagon without springs. It is jolted by every pebble in the road. Good humor makes all things tolerable. Henry Ward Beecher. I love the fourth one. Laughter is free. No memberships, no subscriptions. Number five, when we laugh, we breathe in oxygen-rich air. Dr. Sophie Scott, neuroscientist, I've been studying her for the last couple of years. I've been studying her research. That sounded really weird the way that came out. Laughter is a deep breath, figuratively and literally. When you laugh, your rib cage expands and contracts more rapidly than it does when you breathe or talk. And that leads to the sixth one, laughing burns calories. Just to make a point, when Julia started talking, I looked at my calorie count. By the end of her talk, this is true, I was sitting there. We were sitting there. I burned 43 calories during her talk. According to Vanderbilt University, you can shed 40 calories with 10 to 15 minutes of laughter. So laugh and put away the jogging suit. That's what I say, put away the jogging suit. Number seven, laughter reduces tension throughout your entire body. Laughter reduces tension throughout your entire body. I do date night comedy events around the country, and my favorite comment to hear when people walk out is my face hurts or my side hurts. I can't remember the last time we laughed 3 to 5 laughs per minute, and you really are exhausted at the end of the time. If you ever watch comedy specials, that's why they only go 1 hour and 5 or 1 hour and 10 minutes. You'll rarely see a comedy show go to 1 hour and 15 or 1 hour and 20 because you just don't have any more laughs in you. You're exhausted. That's a good thing, to exhaust yourself with laughter. Here's my favorite one. Number eight, your body can't tell the difference between fake and real laughter. Your mind can, but your body can't. So if you're not feeling it, fake it. That's an important lesson for wives, okay? I don't know where your mind just went with that, but I'm talking about laughter. The next time your husband tells a joke that ain't funny, fake it. Go home from this. He says something funny or does something funny. Your body is reaping the benefits of that laughter. Let it go. Nine, humor grows two people closer together. I heard somebody tell me, I think it was last year, I think live events are on their way out. And I went, what? I said, I don't think, because you know what you've been doing? You've been laughing together. You can't, when you're in a, you can laugh at something when it's just you, but it's not nearly as much fun as this and as contagious as this. Like, watch this. I'm going to show you something. Tickle yourself right now. See if you can make yourself laugh. Yeah, you can't do it. You cannot tickle yourself to make yourself laugh. Now turn to your neighbor. No, don't turn to your neighbor. I need, no. Do not turn to your neighbor. I don't even know this woman, but with another church. Laughing says, I'm with you. It says, I'm on the same page. I get it. 10, laughter diffuses social tension and awkwardness. Humor is a great tool to break the ice with strangers and new friends. It's an indicator. It immediately helps us identify other people that get us. This is a big one. 11, big. Laughter makes you more attractive. That online dating sites are trying to figure out how to get this into the algorithm besides just the question, do you have a sense of humor? Do you want somebody with a sense of humor? And again, tell the guys in our church, you don't need the looks of Brad Pitt. You don't need the body of The Rock. And you don't need the confidence of Tony Stark. Okay? You need a paycheck. And a couple of jokes. A paycheck and laughter is great for relationship and chemistry. 12, laughter humanizes me. Laughter is a shake of the head acknowledging, I can't believe I just said that. I can't believe I just did that. Ethel Barrymore said, you grow up the day you have your first real laugh at yourself. Pastor Mark Batterson says that the happiest and healthiest people in the world are the people who laugh at themselves the most. You've got to take God seriously, but you can't take yourself seriously. Honestly, I think we are grossly underestimating God's sense of humor. I believe the chief end of man is to glorify God and enjoy him forever. We tend to ignore the second half. Maybe we need to take fun more seriously. 3 more. 13, laughter pleases God. Randy Alcorn says, laughter is not only human, it's explicitly biblical and pleasing to God. It's therefore inconceivable to think that Jesus didn't laugh. Laughter ministers to others. The best way to cheer yourself is to try to cheer someone else up, Mark Twain. And it's one of the things I love to do when I go into a hospital. I've visited folks from our church in hospice care. And their spouse says, Ted, we're so glad you're here. You need to make him laugh. Let's just have fun together. And there have been plenty of people in their final days where we just stood around, we sat around, we told stories, and we laughed, enjoying the fellowship of one another. The last one, laughter reminds us of the hope of heaven. I like what Randy Alcorn says. Jesus says, blessed are those who weep now, for you shall laugh. In context, he's talking about people having great reward in heaven. In other words, he's saying, you will laugh in heaven. Surely Jesus will join in the laughter and be a source of much of it. And when Jesus laughs, it's always the laughter of both God and man. One of the criticisms our church receives in Branson, and one of the reasons people will say they stay away from our church, is because there's too many people and too much laughter. To which we say, you're probably not gonna like heaven. Heaven's gonna be a pretty rough place for you. Martin Luther actually put it this way, if they don't allow laughter in heaven, then I don't wanna go there. If the earth is fit for laughter, then surely heaven is filled with it. Heaven is the birthplace of laughter. If I can just encourage you with this last image, it's on my phone. It's my alarm section. 3:40 was to get to Minnesota. But 5:22 in military time, 17:22, which is a reminder of Proverbs 17:22. Let that alarm go off. And just ask yourself the question, did I even laugh today? How much laughter? What was my conflict to laughter ratio? A.W. Tozer said the people of God ought to be the happiest people in all the wide world. The Christian owes it to the world to be supernaturally joyful. Philippians 4:4, rejoice in the Lord always. I will say it again, rejoice. Thank you, Sparkle, for allowing me to share a little bit with you this morning. Love you all very much.
1: Ted Cunningham on today's episode of Focus on the Family. And with Mother's Day coming up on Sunday, I'd say this message was well-timed. Don't you think, Jim?
7: That is great timing. And we want to wish all the moms in our audience a happy and blessed Mother's Day. Moms, you really are special. And, you know, I have a lot of great memories of my mom, even though I lost her when I was only 9. And I especially remember her great sense of humor. She really loved to laugh, and it just lifted the entire family. It makes me smile just thinking about that. And as Ted pointed out, laughter is something that we all need in our lives. And I'd encourage you to get a copy of his book, A Love That Laughs, published by Focus on the Family. 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Gene and I do that with the ministry. It doesn't have to be a big amount. It's the consistency that really helps us month to month. Join us as we provide resources to strengthen marriages, empower parents, and protect preborn children. And when you get in touch, ask about how to get a copy of A Love That Laughs.
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3: A freeze warning begins at 1 a.m. tomorrow morning and continues until 9 a.m. tomorrow. Partly cloudy tonight with lows around 31. Northwest winds 8 to 15 miles per hour. Daytime highs approaching 51 tomorrow, mainly clear. And that's your forecast. I'm weatherology meteorologist Paul Frombly. Get the latest weather updates online at MinnesotaDailyWeather.com. Currently, it's 45 degrees.
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1: What if this was happening in your marriage? You thought you married the right person, the perfect person. But over time, you began to notice some serious flaws, and your spouse isn't as kind and loving as they used to be. There's a lot of blame going on in your relationship, and you never really discuss tough issues because that's only going to lead to more conflict, and you didn't sign up for that. This is not what you wanted. You wonder out loud, did I make a mistake? And you don't say the words out loud, but you're thinking, my spouse is a jerk. But what if there's something much, much bigger going on? It might be possible that Satan is attacking your marriage and you're experiencing spiritual warfare. That's what we're exploring today on Focus on the Family with Jim Daly. Thanks for joining us. I'm John Fuller.
7: John, this is one topic we should probably address more often because there's a lot of confusion and maybe even some misdirection in our culture today about what demonic forces and spiritual warfare are all about. It's not a vocabulary even well used within the church. It's, you know, outside of the things we want to talk about. But popular movies and TV shows have given us a warped view of Satan and the evil that he perpetuates. Many people don't know what to believe anymore. And as Christians, we know the Bible takes spiritual warfare very seriously. Ephesians 6 reminds us that we wrestle against cosmic powers and spiritual forces of evil. It's pretty straightforward. And in 1 Peter 5, the word compares Satan to a roaring lion that's seeking someone to devour.
1: And it seems, unfortunately, that that middle ground you're talking about, that balance, is so difficult because there are some believers that would totally write off Satan's involvement in our day-to-day lives. And then there are others who seem to find demons under every bush and under every problem they experience.
7: Well, that's why I'm excited about today's program, because our guests have studied this topic. They apply it to their work, their ministry. They see it, they know it, and I think we're going to learn a lot today.
1: And our guests are Dr. Tim Muehlhoff and his wife, Noreen. And Dr. Muehlhoff is the senior director of Biola University's Winsome Conviction Academy. He's also an author and podcast host. Noreen is the associate director of chapel programs at Biola. And together they frequently speak at marriage conferences. Now today we're going to focus on a book that Tim wrote called Defending Your Marriage, The Reality of Spiritual Battle.
7: Tim and Noreen, welcome to Focus on the Family.
11: Thanks so much. We're so glad to be here.
7: Explain why we Christians can be kind of clueless about spiritual warfare today. What's happening in our ability to discern? That's really what it is, a lack of discernment.
12: I think it has to do with what comes to mind when I say the demonic. I think most people are like, wow, the demonic. I'm immediately thinking to the top movies on Netflix, right? The Conjuring, Paranormal Experience, where people are getting dragged across a room. A person is levitating, speaking in guttural Latin voices. And so you look at that and you go, ah, I don't want to have any part of that. That is not something I want to dabble in. I think that's Hollywood at its worst. So I don't deal with it, right? If that's my idea of the demonic, then I'm staying a mile away from it.
11: Right, and that it's something that happens elsewhere. Like maybe you hear about in Africa or in Asia, but it doesn't happen in the U.S. or it doesn't happen in the West. And so we can dismiss it as something that happened in the past or in another location, but it doesn't happen locally and within our own families.
7: You've raised that. That is a question that I will hear occasionally. What's the answer to that question? Do we see it in a different form, or what is the answer to that question?
12: Well, I think I did relief work in Africa in the Mathari Valley, one of the poorest regions of Africa. And when we would go out, Simon Zeremakinga would gather us all together and he would pray warfare prayers. And I had never heard of one before. Warfare prayer was simply, we know we are sending out these dear workers out into a spiritual battlefield, and God protect them, and Satan, listen to me when I say this, you are not to touch them. They are God's children, we send them out in God's power, you are not to touch them, and we pray this in the power of Jesus' name. Now, go. And first time, I was the team leader, so I'm driving out going, oh my gosh, what was that? Like, what, I'm going to be spiritually attacked? Not even knowing what that would look like not having a concept of what that would look like. And so I want to say it's more in the West that we struggle with this. Other parts of the world in different locations, they take it very seriously. And so when I started to research the book, I started to reread the Gospels and then started to read what other notable Christian authors would say about this. Here's the number one fact that blew me away, and I thought, boy, I might need to write on this. So according to some New Testament scholars, 25% of everything Jesus had to say had to do with the demonic. So I say to my students at Biola University, imagine taking 25% of everything Jesus said and just setting it aside, not paying attention to it. I'm going to pay attention to the 75%. And my students are like, well, what's the 25%? I said, it has to do with demons and the demonic and spiritual battle.
7: Mm-hmm. Yeah, and of course, you've written this book, Defending Your Marriage, so you're taking this in the context of marriage, and I appreciate that. I think, you know, what I've observed is our inability to recognize it. I think that's what happens in the West. Like you said, they're far more attuned to spiritual battles in other parts of the world. I've had the privilege to travel as well, so I've seen it. And it's almost like I think Satan's pleased with the fact that he keeps us just, I guess, disengaged with it.
12: Oh,
7: you know, we just modernize everything. We don't see it. But in that context of marriage in particular, why do you think it's a target for Satan? And why is he trying to accomplish the breaking of marriage?
11: Mm-hmm. Yeah. I mean, the value of marriage is the first thing that comes to mind for me. I mean, we have the scriptures begin with a marriage. It's Adam and Eve. It's an important institution. It reflects the image of God himself. And so wouldn't it make sense if Satan wants to attack God that he would attack the thing that reflects his image? And so to me, it makes sense that this would be an object of attack.
7: Yeah. Let me deepen this a little bit, because I think the two of you had an experience. You were going to a marriage seminar, and this is how it typically happens. I mean, Gene and I will feel this at times, especially if I'm going to speak on marriage. All of a sudden, things are just not right at home. Mm-hmm. I mean, I irritate her, she irritates me. It's kind of odd. It, like, comes out of left field. And sometimes we might overplay that. I don't know, but I want your input. At other times, I'm going, oh my goodness, this is a spiritual battle. Mm-hmm. He's attacking us right now. And stop and pray and do the things that we need to do to remedy that. But what is that balance, if we could take our Western goggles off, to recognize it's a satanic attack in our marriage versus it's our triggers?
12: So going back to the first marriage, right, which mm-hmm. you pointed out in Genesis, well, if you take a look at how the serpent attacks Adam and Eve, what's great about teaching at a Christian university, you've got some really smart professors.
7: Yeah.
12: So you get to walk over to them and you get to say, okay, so when it's said that the serpent was more crafty than any beast of the field, like in Hebrew, what does crafty mean? It means subtle.
7: Mm-hmm.
12: So when the serpent, imagine the serpent walking right up to Eve and saying, Eve, on three, rebel against God.
7: Okay? That wouldn't have happened.
12: No, wouldn't have happened. Eve would have turned and looked at him and said, no, of course not. There's no reason to rebel. But then he comes as a serpent, and we know in Near Eastern times, serpents were these glowing things, these shiny things. I mean, don't equate them how we view snakes. We view snakes now after the fall as things to be worried about. Eve would have had no reason to be suspicious of the snake.
7: Mm.
12: And now the snake talks. Well, oh, that's interesting. I didn't know snakes talks, but she is under no threat whatsoever. And then he starts to work in very subtle ways. So now shift to this, what happened when we were leaving for a family life marriage conference. I have a wonderful wife who is truly the Mr. Fix-It in our marriage. Mm-hmm. She is, are you nodding? Oh, this is radio. Nobody can see you. This is good. Nobody can see you.
7: Well, we have YouTube. Oh. Your head.
12: Thank you. Yeah. Let me tell you a funny joke. When we first got married, a friend wanted to put a basketball hoop up on our garage because we have three boys.
7: And nice friend.
12: Yeah. Oh, great friend.
11: Great friend.
12: He walks over and he goes, okay, grab your tools. Let's go do it. I literally walked out with a do-it-herself toolkit.
11: That's mine.
12: That is all I had. And each was a lavender handle. And so I open it. My friend looks at me and he says two things. One, you are not a man. And two, we can't do that job. We can't do that with these tools, okay? So we have no tools. Noreen has noticed for a couple of days that there's a leak happening beneath our faucet. And then she makes a tactical mistake of saying, honey, can you look at it?
7: Yeah.
12: And I'm like, sure. So now you know what it's like leaving for LAX. It is, we're going to leave. We're leaving 5 days before the flight to LAX is like craziness. And Noreen opens it. We're literally leaving in 5 minutes, and the leak is happening. Now, no kids. That leak could potentially go all weekend. But we have no time. We got to get to LAX. We can't be late to the marriage conference. So now we get into the car, and there's just tension. There's silence between us. Mm-hmm. And you're kind of thinking what? You're thinking,
11: I'm thinking, why didn't you take care of the leak? What we realized was it was a pattern of exactly what you were talking about, that irritability, the crankiness, the why does it seem like every time we go away, kids get sick, things in the house break, we end up, you know, bickering with one another. And then we stepped back and said, perhaps there's something else at bay. And I think, you know, the way you worded the question even to say, is it our, you know, pushing our triggers or is it spiritual battle? And what I would like to say is, it doesn't have to be one or the other, and that it can be both.
7: Well, oftentimes, the Christian vernacular, we talk about our flesh and then Satan, and they tend to work in tandem. So to your point, our flesh usually moves in a direction that's satanic, I would say, that is against God. And we don't need to differentiate, really. It's just
11: And he takes advantage. He takes advantage of our weaknesses. He takes advantage of our sin. So when we open ourselves to those kind of things, it gives him then the opportunity to get the foothold and exasperate, accelerate, throw fuel on the fire.
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18: North Country weather.
3: A freeze warning begins at 1 a.m. tomorrow morning and continues until 9 a.m. tomorrow. Partly cloudy tonight with lows around 31. Northwest winds 8 to 15 miles per hour. Daytime highs approaching 51 tomorrow, mainly clear. And that's your forecast. I'm weatherology meteorologist Paul Frombly. Get the latest weather updates online at MinnesotaDailyWeather.com. Currently, it's 45 degrees.
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7: Noreen, I want to come back your direction because you mentioned something that we didn't explore, and that is this idea of a foothold for Satan. I think it's really important because I think especially in marriage, we don't stop and really understand how often we're doing that. And it's in our bickering, our verbal spats, our battles. Describe what a foothold is for Satan to get in between you and your spouse and what damage can be done because of it.
11: Sure. Well, you know, a foothold is anything that gives somebody a position of power and influence. So when we talk about Satan having a foothold, and this is, you know, coming from Ephesians 4, it allows him to enter in. He has access. And from there can, like I said, throw fuel on the fire and exaggerate and make things worse even. So when we talk about a foothold, it can be, even using that the verse, you know, do not let the sun go down on your anger. to not give Satan a foothold. So when we, and for us, that doesn't mean like we have to resolve conflict before the sun goes down. Like it's not a literal, but it means we're not going to let it fester.
7: Right.
11: We're not going to let it take hold, because we know that anger in and of itself is not sin, but how we handle that anger and how we respond. So if there's anger between us, if there's frustration, or if, like we were talking about, the very strengths that Tim has, if I find them starting to become annoying, that's a cue to me, like, what's going on? Mm. Why is this thing that used to be so attractive so frustrating right now? And what I want to do is I want to justify it and say it's because of him, rather than saying, why has my perspective changed? What's at work? And have I allowed Satan some access to dwell on things? Am I holding things? Am I letting bitterness cement and letting those thoughts, not holding those thoughts captive to Christ, but allowing them to develop in ways that are going to continue to drive a larger wedge in our relationship rather than bringing us back together?
7: And you thought it was just a fan.
11: Yeah. Right, and
7: I want some cool air. No, it's much more than that.
11: It's never what you think it is. Yeah.
7: Tim, you also write in your book about C.S. Lewis and the Screwtape Letters, which is one of our favorites here at Focus. We did a radio theater on that. It's brilliant. We have some great BBC voice actors in that. It's one of the best, I think, that we did. But
12: that's great.
7: We love the Screwtape Letters. Yeah. How did that connect for you?
12: Well, we love the Screwtape Letters as well.
11: Absolutely.
12: We got a chance to see it performed as well. It was awesome. It showed me the subtlety of it.
11: Right.
12: Lewis is in the fine moments. It's a demon working on a person for years, getting an attitude. I remember the old lady who her tea just had to be just right. And she would say, oh, I'm not a picky person. Oh, no, I'm not a picky person. But could I have my tea just a little bit? And Lewis goes on forever because she is now not willing to accommodate anything other than what she wants. And she would never admit to that. She would say, I just like a good cup of tea. Can a woman just have a good cup of tea? And the demon is causing her to be inflexible. And that then will be used somewhere else. With children, a church person, but the inflexibility is a great quality. So when I started to read Lewis, I realized maybe the demons that are working on me, it is such small things that I don't even notice this is spiritual attack, and he is setting a trap for me. Mm-hmm.
11: Which goes back to the craftiness.
12: Yeah.
11: That's what I think, you know, the whole Screwtape Letters is such a great example. It's a creative envisioning of just how crafty, it's subtle, it's little steps that we allow to happen, and then you end up where you're too fussy about your tea, and then that leads into everything, you know, being fussy about everything.
7: Right, and the mastery of Screwtape Letters is from the perspective of Satan and his demons and how they're going to manipulate these people.
11: And
7: that's what makes it so brilliant, actually. When we look at those weapons, we've talked a lot about the other guy's weapons. Well, we got some weapons, too.
12: Mm-hmm.
7: And one of the things that you talk about in the marriage relationship is the weapon of community.
12: Mm.
7: And I'm speaking weapon as a positive thing.
11: Right.
7: You know, our weapons don't line up with the other guy's weapons. Ours is love, joy, peace, goodness, kindness, mercy. Community could be perceived in there. You know, relationship, we're made for relationship. The other guy's envy, strife, jealousy, all the ugly side of humanity. So speak to the issue of community and why is that important for married couples particularly?
11: Well, I think one of the strategies of the enemy can be isolation.
12: Mm-hmm.
11: And so when you're in community, that's the antidote to isolation. And even if you're just isolated together as a couple and you don't have anybody encouraging you, you don't have outside eyes on you saying like, hey, you look like you're struggling, can we help? Or you don't have other couples who are saying, we struggle with that too. You can begin to look at your marriage and go, we're losers, something's wrong with us, this isn't working, he's the wrong person, I'm the wrong person. You come up with all these, again, lies that if you're not in community, those lies can take root and you begin to believe them and you make decisions based on those lies. And I think community can be that speed bump to letting those lies become embedded and then taking action on those.
7: Yeah, you mentioned community, but I think we're so illiterate nowadays, if I could say it that way, that I'm not sure that we actually know what to do in community.
11: No.
7: What you're talking about being in community and being believers in community, particularly, is understanding the weapons of our warfare. And you even, I think, relate that to Ephesians 6,
11: right,
7: which is the spiritual weapons that we possess,
12: right,
7: and the defensive armor that we have.
12: Absolutely.
7: Talk about that component and how we need to apply those things.
12: So here's the cool thing when we're at a university with people who study a book their entire life. I mean, think about that. So we have a gentleman at Biola, Dr. Clint Arnold, who has studied Ephesians his entire life. Mm-hmm. So I bought him many copies with a legal pad, just writing like a mad person. He said two things I will never forget. He said, you have to remind people it was a letter. We added the verses and chapter breaks just for easy reference, but it was a letter. So if you read the letter, his point is as clear as a bell. He's talking about in Ephesians 5 about marriage, and it bleeds seamlessly into armor, the spiritual breastplate of righteousness, right? Shodding our feet with the gospel of peace and things like that. But in the letter, it is one continuous thought, meaning if you're going to do this thing called Christian marriage, you better get dressed because the battle's at your feet, spiritual battle. But then he made a point, but what made the Roman army so effective? Two things made the Roman army so effective. One was their shoes. They were the first to put spikes in their shoes. Mm. So they could run up mountains, but when they stuck their foot in the ground, you're not pushing them off that ground. But they also locked arms with each other and knocked knees. The Persians could not move them off a spot. So the point that we make in the book is, if you were to say to Paul, is spiritual battle just one Roman soldier? Is that the metaphor I'm trying to use? He would go, oh, no, not the soldier, the cohort. Mm-hmm. It's the group of Roman soldiers that were so powerful. So I think Paul is even there subtly saying, listen, families, marriages, one Roman soldier going against Persians would get obliterated, but a Roman cohort coming together is not going to be moved off that mark. And so first thing we did when we got to Biola University, we pulled together a marriage group. Hmm. And we've had this group for now 16 years. Mm-hmm. And it's just life-giving, because you were talking about isolation, Noreen. Mm-hmm. You can just feel like you're the loser family that has a wayward teenager. You're the loser family that is having a really hard time resolving this issue. And that gets rid of all of it. When another couple that you respect goes, are you kidding me? Our teenagers, we were going to ship them off. We didn't know what to do with these kids. I think Satan loses a great piece of ammunition there, because it's like, you're not alone. This mm-hmm. is normal. And then Satan can't use it anymore because you normalized it. So you got to have that cohort with you. And I get that it's frustrating and people don't know how to do it. And so I say, grab one or two couples and say, let's read a marriage book. Let's read a Mühlhoff book. I'm thinking out loud.
7: You're thinking in the right direction.
12: I'm thinking,
7: let me end here, because our time is done. But it's something I often say, that our marriages are a testimony to non-believers mm-hmm. who are watching us particularly. Mm-hmm. And I think when you're in ministry, like I am, like you are, it's even magnified more so. And I think in that way, sometimes we'll get maybe even more spiritual battle, mm-hmm. because if he can take us down, yeah. he wins a big yeah. you know, big yeah. feather. Yeah. How in that context do we get up every morning as a married couple, remembering that our marriages are seen by our family members, by those in church, by the people we work with, etc.? Yeah. Is that important to even keep in mind?
11: I think it is important to keep in mind, but for me, the most important thing is that what people see in our marriage is a reflection of what's really there. And what's in my heart individually, what's in Tim's heart individually, what's in our heart as a couple. Because what I wouldn't want to do, and I think the danger can be, especially for couples in ministry or couples that are, you know, in the public, is that you begin to put on an external what you think
7: it's
11: it should
7: so true.
11: Look like,
7: yeah.
11: even though, and then the internal begins to crumble. So as we get up every morning, we are aware of that, of, you know, that people may be watching, people are making decisions based on what they see. But the important thing is not what they see, it's what's in our hearts that's creating yeah. what they see.
7: That's one reason I'm actually really excited about the next generation, because I think they comprehend authenticity better than the previous generation, if I could say it that way. And, it, you know, of course, that's a blanket statement. I get that. But we tended to project perfection and not live up
11: right.
7: to it, rather than project brokenness and live that yeah. so that other people could come into relationship with Christ. And I think that's what the Lord clearly says. When you're low, I am lifted up. I mean, when you're broken, he's lifted up. And that's the story. That's the power of the gospel. Not that I'm so good, I'm doing it well. This isn't like a math test we're taking. Yeah. And I'm an A student, didn't miss any answers. Yeah. No, this is about our need for him in every aspect of our life. And I hope that's where not only Christian leadership goes, but the entire church goes, because I think that's the secret to moving forward in a better direction. That's the ingredients of revival.
12: And it's going to be the groups again. The group keeps us grounded. Our marriage group keeps us grounded. Because if you start to be high and mighty, you can't do that with other PhDs. And they're like, stop it. That really helps us stay grounded.
11: Well, yeah, because they see you're living out, when they see us living out our daily life, we can't be blowing smoke.
12: Right.
11: Because they're going to recognize that.

0: And we certainly want to recommend that you get a copy. 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

0: A freeze warning begins at 1 a.m. tomorrow morning and continues until 9 a.m. tomorrow. Partly cloudy tonight with lows around 31. Northwest winds 8 to 15 miles per hour. Daytime highs approaching 51 tomorrow, mainly clear. And that's your forecast. I'm weatherology meteorologist Paul Frombly. Get the latest weather updates online at MinnesotaDailyWeather.com. Currently, it's 45 degrees.
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2: Fox's Lucas Tomlinson is in Dubai, the United Arab Emirates, with details.
3: A senior British official tells Fox the UK is getting in on the action, dispatching a Type 45 destroyer to the region. HMS Dragon, one of only three destroyers that are seaworthy right now for the Royal Navy. It has air defense capability, but cannot launch land attack missiles like our destroyers fire those Tomahawk cruise missiles. The US has 74 destroyers, the UK just six. And the French have also sent their only aircraft carrier to the Red Sea after a recent transit through the Suez Canal. It's not clear what her ultimate destination is, but her jets could be welcomed to help open up the Strait of Hormuz and get some of the more than 1,500 commercial ships stranded in the Persian Gulf out.
2: U.S. forces disabled two Iranian tankers trying to run the blockade of Iranian ports, and CENTCOM says the blockade remains firmly in place. A trespasser struck and killed by a Frontier airline flight on the tarmac at Denver International Airport late Friday. Fox's Madeline Rivera reports.
4: The collision forcing the flight to abort takeoff as it was heading for Los Angeles. The FAA now out with a statement, and they say during departure from Denver International Airport to LAX, Frontier Airlines Flight 4345 struck a person on runway 17L. The Airbus A321 evacuated passengers using emergency slides. The incident occurred at approximately 11:30 p.m. local time. The FAA is investigating. In audio from air traffic control, a pilot can be heard reporting the incident and alerting about an engine fire. Frontier says there was smoke in the cabin, but airport officials say the Denver Fire Department quickly put that fire out. There were 224 passengers and seven crew members on board.
2: No identity yet on the person killed. 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
10: Officials in at least six states are monitoring for hantavirus infections following an outbreak aboard a cruise ship. Here's Fox's Chanley Painter.
11: The cruise ship impacted by the deadly hantavirus outbreak will disembark in the Canary Islands off the coast of Africa. The World Health Organization is reassuring people that there's no risk to the public. There are more than 140 passengers and crew aboard the ship, where three people died earlier, but officials say no one is currently showing signs of the hantavirus. 17 Americans on the ship will now be flown to Nebraska, where they'll quarantine and be monitored by a CDC team. Officials in six states are also monitoring nine other Americans who left the boat early.
10: Argentinian investigators have claimed that they believe the outbreak originated from a Dutch couple while on a bird watching trip. Ahead of the upcoming World Cup matches in 16 host cities across Canada, Mexico, and the U.S., Department of Homeland Security Secretary Mark Wayne Mullen says U.S. is not as prepared as it could have been for the upcoming World Cup. On Fox's My View with Lara Trump, he blames Democrats for holding up funding due to the partial government shutdown.
12: They took the ability away from us to be able to be as proactive. And if you're not proactive, you start being reactive at some point. And so there is a little bit of this that we're having to react to, because of the amount of personnel we lost because of the political theater the Democrats decided to play with the Department of Homeland.
10: President Trump signed legislation to fund the department, a bill that did not resume funding for ICE and CBP. The 2026 FIFA World Cup will be held from June 11th to July 19th, featuring 48 teams, 104 matches in 16 host cities across Canada, Mexico, and the U.S. Atlanta Braves Hall of Fame manager Bobby Cox has died at the age of 84. He suffered a stroke in 2019. Cox managed the Braves in the 1990s, leading the team to a World Series victory in 1995. I'm Deborah Valentine. This is Fox News.

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1: 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North Country
2: weather. A freeze warning begins at 1 a.m. tomorrow morning and continues until 9 a.m. tomorrow. Partly cloudy tonight with lows around 31. Northwest winds 8 to 15 miles per hour. Daytime highs approaching 51 tomorrow, mainly clear. And that's your forecast. I'm weatherology meteorologist Paul Frombly. Get the latest weather updates online at MinnesotaDailyWeather.com. Currently 44.
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3: Welcome to the show. This week we've got two great guests for you. One of them is Josh Lance. He is with St. Croix Rods and Seven Reels. St. Croix is located in the upper Midwest. And in addition to this conversation, we'll also talk to Josh again during the show. The topic for this second conversation, that would be interscholastic high school fishing. Now, in Wisconsin, they actually offer high school fishing not just for bass, but for multiple species, and they even have an ice fishing season too. And we're going to talk to Hunter McIntosh. He is with the Boat Company. The Boat Company is a nonprofit best known for their eco cruises in southeast Alaska between Sitka and Juneau, where you will go on a cruise with a naturalist and you'll get to explore some of the beauty that southeast Alaska has for you. We're talking wildlife, we're talking hiking, we're talking about fishing too. And one of the places you'll get to see is the Tongass National Forest. Now, we have covered this massive national forest before on the show. And just a couple of years ago, we thought that it was safe from logging because a Roadless Rule Act that became law back around 2001 had been extended by the Biden administration. Well, different administrations, different priorities, and things are now subject to change. Hunter will tell you more about this in just a few minutes. You'll also want to stick around for our final guest of the day. That would be Mark Lassane. You have definitely heard of Major League Fishing and Bassmaster fishing tournaments, but you might not have heard about the Bass Angler Magazine, the BAM Tournament Trail. This is the premier bass tournament trail on the West Coast, where MLF and bass generally don't have tournaments. So it's great that there is a tournament series that's open to anglers who are fishing from California and Washington and Oregon, but also Arizona, Idaho, and even Montana. Mark's going to specifically tell you about the Pro-Am tournament series they have. This is where professional anglers will fish out of boats. I'm actually thrilled to be fishing the Northwest Division as a co-angler this year. And if you're wondering what a co-angler is, Mark will explain that and more. We'll top things off by telling you about another tournament you may be interested in fishing, especially if you want to catch a really big bass and potentially win a $70,000 bass boat. Before we tell you about all that, though, let's share our first interview of the day. Next up on America Outdoors Radio, we've got Josh Lance on the line. He is with St. Croix Rods, and we're going to talk bass and walleye fishing. It is that time of year where both species are really on the bite. Josh, welcome back to the show.
4: Hey, thanks, John. It's always a pleasure.
3: So we were talking about a little cabin you have in Upper Michigan, and you like to go fishing there. What are you fishing for this time of year?
4: You know, I love the springtime. I think everybody at this time of year, it's been a long winter, a long spring. Everybody likes getting out on the open water for one thing or another. But, you know, smallmouth bass are definitely one of my passions. And, you know, you talk about the upper Midwest, there's such a range in bodies of water. You know, you can find pre-spawn, you know, smallmouth. Shoot, if you're fishing the Great Lakes, you know, well into June, these fish are still pre-spawn in some areas. So, but, you know, the staging fish getting ready to move up shallow and do their thing. It's just tons of fun catching those chunky footballs. So that's how I've been spending a lot of my time.
5: You know, I love the month of May. I live out in the Pacific Northwest. I live in Eastern Washington, which, contrary to popular belief for all of you listeners out there, it's not all evergreen trees. We've got a whole bunch of sagebrush east of the Cascade Mountains. We've got some great bass fishing, and they're on the spawn right now. And I love the month of May because it's easy to believe you're a great angler this month as a bass angler or a walleye angler. You forget all of those cold March trips where you're just hoping for one or two bites. You forget those dog days of summer, and it's just fish after fish this time of year, and you're just thumping yourself on the chest saying, I am the bass champion.
4: Yeah, that's a great way to put it. I love that. You know, you better make hay and get your social media fodder and photos for the rest of the year if you're like me. But yeah, I mean, the walleyes and the smallmouth, and then you've got you know, the largemouth moving up as well. They're pretty cooperative at this time of year, so it's just a great time to be an angler.
5: You know, again, getting back to the Northwest where I live, we get a lot of rod companies, especially in Western Washington, in a town called Woodland, but they focus a lot on salmon, steelhead, and to a limited extent kokanee as well. St. Croix rods. You make a lot of freshwater rods for bass and walleye and more, don't you?
4: We do. You know, we have over 900 rods and combos in our catalog now, and it's not to confuse anybody. It's to, you know, stand up to our mission and providing all anglers the upper hand. So it takes that many different length, powers, and actions and different series, you know, to satisfy, you know, what anglers need. And you know, one of the things about St. Croix, we are a premium brand. We're not entry level. We think of ourselves as next level. So our more affordable rod series start around the $150, you know, mark. We're hoping people step up to us, experience it, and then, you know, want to try some of our other rods, which go up from there. But yeah, definitely on the walleye side. I mean, walleye and muskie are in our backyard, and we kind of have to own that segment. I'm not sure how many walleye SKUs we have, but starting with Icon, then Avid Walleye is mid-price point series, made right in Park Falls for a great price, up to Legend Tournament Walleye. I know we've got hundreds of different walleye rods to choose from, but I'll say, you know, the most popular one probably on the walleye side for us is that, you know, that 6.3 medium power, fast or extra fast action, that vertical jigging rod. That's what everybody wants. So you can pitch with it too, so they are versatile. So I'd look at like that 6.3 medium. And then on the bass side, you know, this time of year, there's so much going on, so many different ways to catch them, finesse tactics, you know, swim baits, things like that. You know, the 7.3 medium light extra fast is a super popular link power and action for us that we have available in many different series. Great for throwing hair jigs, throwing little swim baits, you know, Ned rigs, any way you want to catch them this time of year. So, yeah, and Victory is, you know, one of our great series. It came out of COVID.
5: Right.
4: It's a series for about $200. It's made right in Park Falls with a 15-year warranty. So that's kind of the sweet spot for a lot of anglers. Just wanted to throw that out there.
5: Oh, I'm glad you did. And I'm glad you threw out the fact that a lot of your rods are made right there in Park Falls, Wisconsin. So many rods are made overseas these days, and I hate to say it, I'm not going to name names, but the quality shows, especially when that rod breaks while you're fighting the fish, not a problem you're going to have with your rods, is it?
4: Yeah, thanks for that, John, and this is a great opportunity for me to remind some American Outdoors Radio listeners, you know, when they think of St. Croix, they do think American-made. We are North American-made, so we have two factories. We have our Park Falls factory. 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We're not made, you know, in Asia, but we do own that factory, and we're quite proud of it in St. Croix South, we call it.
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4: Yeah, that's great. 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You can go in there, talk to them, find out what kind of fishing, you know, you're doing and get the right rods in your hands. 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
4: 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Always a pleasure.
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2: A freeze warning begins at 1 a.m. tomorrow morning and continues until 9 a.m. tomorrow. Partly cloudy tonight with lows around 31. Northwest winds 8 to 15 miles per hour. Daytime highs approaching 51 tomorrow. Mainly clear. And that's your forecast. I'm weatherology meteorologist Paul Frombly. Get the latest weather updates online at MinnesotaDailyWeather.com. Currently 44.

0: Welcome back to America Outdoors Radio. I'm John Cruz. Our next stop is Southeast Alaska. That's where you're going to find the Tongass National Forest. It covers over 9 million acres of land. It's secondary and old growth forest. It's absolutely beautiful, but politically speaking, it has been a hot potato the last 10 years. With us here to tell you why it's in danger from industrialized logging is Hunter McIntosh. He is the owner and the executive director of The Boat Company, a nonprofit that offers intimate cruises and eco tours in Southeast Alaska between Juneau and Sitka. Hunter, welcome to the show.
1: Thank you very much. Thank you for having me.
0: So, Hunter, I want to talk more about The Boat Company, but before we do, let's talk about the Tongass National Forest. Why is this place so special?
1: It's special for many, many reasons. One, it's the last remaining true wild stand of old growth timber that we have in the northern hemisphere. It also serves as one of the largest carbon sinks in the world to this day. And it's also home to the last remaining, or one of the last remaining, large wild salmon returns that we have worldwide. The two largest wild salmon return areas in the world are the Southeast Alaskan area, as well as up in Bristol Bay. That's where 70% of all wild caught salmon come from worldwide.
0: I guess I should ask, what kind of salmon are we talking about here in Southeast Alaska near the Tongass?
1: Primarily, we're talking about silvers and kings are the dominant ones in Southeast, whereas in Bristol Bay, you're getting sockeye and that sort of thing.
0: Gotcha. Well, let's talk about the Tongass National Forest. Now, this was a heavily logged area in the latter part of the 20th century. But in 2001, a roadless rule was enacted, which basically barred the construction of roads and obviously severely limited the amount of logging that could occur because no roads are allowed in the area. Like I said, this has been a political hot potato. Tell us about where that rule stands now.
1: That is correct. A political hot potato would be putting it mildly. It is an ongoing conservation battle, shall we say, that dates back to pre-Clinton administration. I want to make one correction. You had mentioned that the Tongass was 9 million acres. It's actually 17.2 million acres. But that's also including bogs, islands, you know, streams, estuaries, and that sort of thing.
0: So, Hunter, I know that there was a lot of logging that happened in the latter part of the 20th century. And then in 2001, a roadless rule was enacted by Congress where no more roads were allowed in this area, which obviously severely curtailed logging. Now, there's been a lot of back and forth whether this roadless rule should remain. The people that want to keep the Tongass the way it is obviously want to keep that rule in place. Others, to include the Trump administration, are asking that it be lifted so logging can resume. Tell us more.
1: Sure. As it sits right now, the Tongass Road has been repealed, and that's not just, or the roadless rule has been repealed, not just in the Tongass, but actually nationwide. So it's going to impact every national forest in the entire system. However, the Tongass is the most heavily logged of all the national forest systems and has been for decades. The roadless rule was enacted during the Clinton administration, during the last 90 days of the Clinton administration, and it's done well to protect what's remaining of the Tongass's old growth timber. The problem is that there's only about 10% remaining of old growth timber. In the 40 years, 50 years leading up to the roadless rule, industrial logging in Southeast Alaska clear cut the vast majority of old growth trees. These are trees that are older, substantially older than our nation's history. And the sad fact is that the timber was harvested and then put in floats, taken out into international waters, picked up by foreign companies, and then the finished products were sold back to the U.S. at, you know, 100 times the actual cost. The timber industry, as it sits in Southeast Alaska, has never been a profitable industry. It is the most heavily subsidized industry per capita, per employee in the nation. It employs, at its peak, around 400 to 500 total people. Whereas if you look at the industry we represent in tourism, we annually employ between 3,000 and 5,000 employees during the season and bring in over $2 billion in revenue with no federal subsidies coming our way. So it's really a tragedy to see the current administration come in and go back to the days of drill, baby, drill, and cut, baby, cut, which have never been profitable, have never even been break even, only to keep a handful of individuals employed rather than supporting nature-based tourism, which is bringing tens of thousands of people annually to Southeast Alaska and pouring an enormous amount of money into the economy.
2: So let's talk briefly about nature-based tourism. That's exactly what the boat company has to offer. You have these intimate cruises that take place on small ships running between Juneau and Sitka. Tell us more.
1: Correct. Yeah, we started in 1979 as a program of the McIntosh Foundation, a private family foundation that we have. And we've evolved into our own operating non-for-profit over the past 46 years. And what we do is we take guests on week-long cruises through Southeast Alaska, and we offer them the opportunity to go hiking, kayaking, fishing, both fresh and salt water on a daily basis. We have naturalists and fishing guides on board, and the goal is to take our guests out and see as many opportunities for wildlife viewing, whales, bears, eagles, seals, sea lions, and not see another single human being for the entire week. That's the goal. It doesn't always work that way because we come up across other folks, a lot of commercial fishermen and whatnot, but we really try to bring our guests up and get them feet on the ground, in the land, on the hikes, to experience true wilderness. And we let the Tongass do the talking. Our naturalists will give lectures throughout the week on everything from bears and bear safety, which is a big thing because there are more bears in Alaska than there are human beings, but also about glaciers and climate change, as well as a lot of fisheries information, because a lot of our guests come to fly fish and saltwater fish with us because we're the only small ship operator licensed to offer fishing on a daily basis as well.
2: Well, sounds like a magical adventure to be sure. If you want to find out more about these ecotours in Alaska, the website to go to is theboatcompany.org. That's theboatcompany.org. As for the repeal of the roadless rule in our national forests and the threats of the Tongass, a number of nonprofits are addressing this issue. You can also contact your U.S. congressional representative or senator and let them know you want to keep the Tongass pristine, or if you feel the other way, you can let them know that too. Either way, make your voice heard and make a difference in the outdoors here in America. Hunter, thanks for bringing this all to our attention today on America Outdoors Radio.
1: Thank you for having me. It's been a pleasure.

0: Next, I'd like to tell you about a collaboration between Federal Ammunition and our friends at Henry Repeating Arms. 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
4: Fox News, I'm Deborah Valentine. Iran is threatening to attack a U.S. base in the Middle East if more Iranian vessels are attacked. This as the U.S. military continues to block the Strait of Hormuz as part of Operation Epic Fury.
5: The warning aired on Iranian state TV. It comes one day after the U.S. struck two Iranian oil tankers and as the U.S. waits for Iran's response on a peace proposal.
4: Fox's Molly Line reporting. A possible boat explosion at a popular Florida tourist attraction Saturday injures at least 11 people. Miami-Dade Fire and Rescue Battalion Chief Juan Arias on scene.
6: On arrival, our units found multiple patients with various injuries, some burns, some minor injuries.
4: Victims' conditions are unknown at this time. The cause of the incident is under investigation. 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
14: A freeze warning begins at 1 a.m. tomorrow morning and continues until 9 a.m. tomorrow. Partly cloudy tonight with lows around 31. Northwest winds 8 to 15 miles per hour. Daytime highs approaching 51 tomorrow, mainly clear. And that's your forecast. I'm weatherology meteorologist Paul Frombly. Get the latest weather updates online at MinnesotaDailyWeather.com. Currently 44.

0: Welcome back to America Outdoors Radio. I'm John Cruz. High school fishing is going bananas. There are high school fishing programs all over the United States now. And not only are they bass fishing programs, they're more than that. With us here to tell you more about it is Josh Lance. He's the corporate communications manager for St. Croix Rods, which just happens to be based in Park Falls, Wisconsin. Josh, great to have you on the air.
1: Hey, likewise, John. Happy to be here. Appreciate everything that you do.
0: So I got to tell you, Josh, I'm insanely jealous of these kids who get to go fishing in high school. You and I never, well, we got to do it. It just wasn't part of any sanctioned school activity, and you sure as heck couldn't wear a Letterman's jacket for it.
1: No, you know, you just dated both of us, but that's a fact. Like, you know, up until, you know, to be honest with you, I'm not really sure when it took off, but, you know, definitely within the past 5 or 10 years, scholastic angling at both the high school level and the collegiate level has become a really major deal. You know, there's an organization that St. Croix Rod and Seven Reels supports called the Student Angler Federation, and they're estimating right now that there's about, you know, some 2,500 different high school teams in the United States alone, with maybe as many as 50,000 high school kids, you know, participating nationwide. And there could be, you know, 1,200, 1,500 more collegiate programs. So it is legit. It's here to stay. And if people watch the higher levels of competitive bass angling, you know, whether it's Bassmaster or any of the top surface, you know, major league fishing, you see these guys and gals, you know, that are coming out of these programs. And it's been great for the sport, but it's definitely a funnel and a pipeline of talent.
0: You know, that's a really good way to put it. And it really mirrors the National Football League in a lot of ways. They actually have high school combines for anglers trying to get college scholarships. You know, the Bassmaster Classic, several of the top anglers came right out of college and were just in their first few years of fishing at the collegiate level. So, yeah, it's almost like the NFL draft, and then seeing these kids starting off and in some cases doing just fantastic. But what's interesting about the article I read about the subject with St. Croix and the Fishing Wire is that in Wisconsin, it's not just bass fishing. Other species are involved with scholastic angling as well. Tell me more.
1: Yeah, so in Wisconsin, they have a, you know, high school fishing in most areas isn't sanctioned by, you know, your typical high school state sports, you know, athletic association. Usually there's another organization, and in Wisconsin, that's WIFA, which is the Wisconsin Interscholastic Fishing Association. And, you know, they're charged kind of with coordinating for, you know, participating programs around the state. And really their program is unique because it recognizes the unique and diverse angling that we've got in Wisconsin. So as opposed to, you know, maybe the typical high school program, which sees these kids out competing strictly for black bass at tournaments and championships in Wisconsin. Yes, they have some bass tournaments. They also have multi-species tournaments. Actually, most of them are multi-species tournaments. They have an open water multi-species state championship. And the other state championship that the state sanctions is actually an ice fishing championship. And I'm not sure where else that exists in the United States except for Wisconsin. So it's pretty cool.
0: Tell me about the multi-species. Is this a situation, you know, I know in a typical bass tournament, you're bringing in a 5-fish bag of bass. In Wisconsin, you're bringing like maybe one bass, one walleye, one perch, one sauger. Or how does that work?
1: Yeah, you know, you could go to the WIFA website and check out the specific rules, but here's what I can tell you, John. They use an app called Fish Donkey, and a guy out of Minnesota, actually a friend of mine, I met through the Association of Great Lakes Outdoor Riders a few years ago, Darren Amundson. He started that app with his wife. It's called Fish Donkey, and that's what WIFA uses. So it's actually an app. It's pretty much the honor system. You've got to take so many photos of each fish. I'm sure some of your listeners are familiar with the app if they've done different tournaments and stuff. It's pretty widespread at this point, but just in an easy way that creates a level playing field for the kids. And, you know, I think they, you know, catch so many inches of panfish, so many inches of walleye or pike, you know, and it's usually on an inches basis. And then they have a number of species that they can, are qualifying for the tournament. So it's pretty grassroots and pretty effective.
0: Let's talk about how St. Croix Rods and Seven Reels, and you get to tell me why Seven Reels is spelled the way it is, how they're supporting these scholastic bass events. So we'll start off, first off, with Seven Reels, spelled capital S-E-V-I-I-N. Where did this come from?
1: You nailed it. So there is a Roman numeral 7 right in the middle of the brand Seven Reels. So Seven Reels is a part of the St. Croix family of brands, something that we launched about 3 years ago now. And we didn't call it St. Croix Reels because we want people to fish these reels on whatever rods they want to use. We hope they use ours, but if they don't, that's fine. So we called it Seven. And the reason it's called Seven, it's just kind of, there's a lot of interesting things that go into it. So by and large, I would say it's based on at the time we launched, you know, St. Croix had been manufacturing fishing rods, designing and manufacturing premium fishing rods in northern Wisconsin for 7 decades. So there's that 7-decade connection with St. Croix established in the fishing industry. A couple other interesting things, you know, St. Croix Rod has been privately owned by the Schluter family since 1977. I think it's 49 years this year that the Schluters have owned us. So again, there's a tie-in with seven. And, you know, they say the world has seven seas. There's 7 days a week. And, you know, we want to fish all of them, just like most passionate anglers. So that's the actual story of Seven Reels.
0: Well, I feel like a complete dum-dum, and I'll tell you why. You know what I thought you were going to say?
1: No.
0: I thought for sure you were going to say is, well, all of our reels have 7 ball bearings.
1: Well, that would be very simple, but they do not. Some have more and some have fewer, so we can't say that. I like it though.
0: All right, well, back to supporting the Scholastic fishing organizations like the Wisconsin Interscholastic Fishing Association. How does St. Croix and Seven Reels do that?
1: Yeah, so we do some top-down things. You know, I mentioned the Student Angler Federation, which is a nationwide organization. You know, we provide direct support to them, products, you know, for giveaways and prizes and some other things that we do for them. Same with WIFA. You know, we just generally support them in any way we can. And then at the actual program level, so whether you're a college or a high school coach or coordinator, we can get you some direct support for both St. Croix rods and Seven Reels in the form of a pretty significant discount. So basically the way the program works is any coach that's interested, and we do this for about 200 different teams right now, but they just email us at marketing@stcroixrods.com. We get back with them. We ask for their team roster. They send us their team roster, and then we provide discount codes basically for everybody on all their athletes on the team that, you know, are interested in ordering some rods or reels. So make it very easy. It is something that we, you know, invest in from a marketing standpoint. Yes, we want to support high school angling, and we also want to associate younger anglers with our brand. And it really works both ways. You know, one of the hardest things that coaches and coordinators at the high school level have is getting volunteers. You know, right. They need boat captains for every event, every practice, everything that they do. They also need to make sure, obviously, that their kids, you know, have decent gear, you know. So usually, you know, high school kids, you've got kids, I've got kids, they don't have necessarily a lot of money. And, you know, so they're going to Walmart and getting what they think they need to go out there. Well, this puts, you know, really premium products in the hands of these kids at a good deal, at a price that they can afford, that hopefully gives them the upper hand on the water, which is why St. Croix exists. That's what we want to do for all anglers, but they get to use good gear, compete with good gear, and, you know, hopefully have a better experience on the water. So yeah, that's how we do it.
0: I absolutely love it. There you go, folks. All sorts of information about high school scholastic fishing, not just bass fishing, but fishing for all sorts of species. If you want to find out more, especially about what's happening in Wisconsin, just Google the Wisconsin Interscholastic Fishing Association. And if you want to find out more about St. Croix rods and Seven Reels, and again, seven, it's not about the ball bearings, it's about a whole lot more. Just Google those St. Croix rods and Seven Reels and get some quality gear for your next fishing trip today. Josh, thanks so much for sharing all of this with us today on America Outdoors Radio.
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8: A freeze warning begins at 1 a.m. tomorrow morning and continues until 9 a.m. tomorrow. Partly cloudy tonight with lows around 31. Northwest winds 8 to 15 miles per hour. Daytime highs approaching 51 tomorrow, mainly clear. And that's your forecast. I'm weatherology meteorologist Paul Frombly. Get the latest weather updates online at MinnesotaDailyWeather.com. Currently 44.

0: You're back in with America Outdoors Radio. I'm John Cruz. Our next stop is the West Coast. Professional bass angling tournaments like Major League Fishing and Bassmaster, they have their tournaments basically from Texas and Oklahoma to the East Coast. But on the West Coast, there's not a whole lot going on. Well, that was until the Bass Angler magazine, the BAM tournament trail, came along. They are the premier professional bass tournament trail on the West Coast. They offer the Super 60 for the top anglers in the West. They also offer a Pro-Am series where you can fish as a pro with a bass boat, or you can fish as an amateur from the back of the boat. I've done it. I love it. With us here to tell you more about the Pro-Am series is Mark Lazane, the man behind BAM. Mark, welcome back to the show.
1: Hey, thanks, John. Appreciate you having me.
0: You've got the BAM tournament trail divided into two divisions. There's the Western Division, which has been around a long time, and now we have the Northwest Division. Tell us where and when these tournaments are taking place at the Pro-Am level, where you have both professionals and amateurs fishing.
1: Okay, we have three events on the Pacific Northwest, starting out at Moses Lake, May 29th to the 31st. Then we head to Potholes, June 19th to the 21st. And ending on the Columbia River at a Boardman, August 28th to August 30th. So those three events, and then it's going to be topped off with the championship, the lake to be announced. That one's going to be in mid-November, where we're going to give away a brand new VXS 20 Vexus boat, fully rigged, $120,000 boat.
0: Wow.
1: Event. And the total payout's going to be around $250,000 for the championship. So not only do you have some great Pro-Am events to fish for both the pro and the co, we have a really nice championship. So also something else we're offering to the co-angler of the year in the Pro-Am series, we're going to give them a pro entry into the championship paid.
0: Wow, that's a lot to pack in. Now, one thing we skipped over there was the Western Division. You've actually already had at least one of your Pro-Ams take place there. Tell us about the tournaments taking place in California and Arizona.
1: Yeah, we had Shasta, January 23rd to the 25th, Delta, May 1st to the 3rd, and then Don Pedro, September 18th to the 20th. So something else we have is we have a traveler's division. Let's say the Northwest guys fish the three events and they didn't quite make the championship. They can go to Don Pedro and get in as a fourth event to the travelers. So fish four events and then you're in the travelers, and we take, I think it's four anglers from that to the championship. Still have a shot. If you fish the three on the Northwest and you know you're really close but didn't quite make it, you could head to Pedro and then possibly make it through the Travelers Division.
0: Well, folks, I've got to tell you, I have been lucky enough to participate in the BAM Pro-Ams as an amateur angler. I have been lucky enough to cover some of these tournaments, very professionally run. This is a top-tier tournament angler series here, folks. And let me tell you a reason that you may want to consider participating. First off, as a pro angler, you're literally pitting yourself against the best of the best in the West. So if you've always wondered how good you are, this is the proving ground right here. And for the pros, each pro-am, you can win a boat, can't you?
1: You can win a brand new Vexus Mercury-powered Vexus 1880 at each of the pro-am events through the West and the Pacific Northwest.
0: And the co-anglers, now they pay less of an entry fee, but they can win some serious cash prizes. You know, if you have a full field, what is the top prize for the co-angler fishing from the back of the boat?
1: I believe if we have 75 co-anglers, we're going to pay $7,500 to first place on the co-side. So, and our payout is a true 80%. We don't take anything from the pro side. We don't take anything from the co side. It's straight up 80%, and it's paid on every single angler that fishes. So let's say an angler comes in and we comped an entry. Let's say we have 100 anglers, but we only received 98 entries because we gave away to, or we did some kind of promotion. We still pay on those 100. So there's no funny business here. It's just straight up. Every angler that is registered is a paid angler, no matter which way it came in.
0: I love that. Now, let's talk about reasons to participate as a co-angler. I'm going to let you go first. You know, the people that participate as co-anglers, give me an idea of what kind of anglers these are.
1: Well, you know, you have your co-anglers that are career co-anglers that just, you know, that's what they do. They want to fish the back of the boat. Well, I mean, a good reason is if you don't have a boat. Another reason is if you want to just go fishing and have a good time, it's a lot less than a guide trip. And you get to see whatever pro you're with, you get to see their A number one water. It's not like I'm going to a guide hole here where we're just going to catch a few fish and we go to another guide hole, all the little popular spots. You get to see, you know, their A number one spots. And a third reason, really good reason, is if you're a co-angler wanting to move up to the pro side, you know, good idea to go fish a few of these events on the co-angler side, kind of see, get in the head of what the pros are doing, how they're doing it, techniques they're using, different spots. There's a lot to learn for a small amount of money on the co side. Also, our events are non-shared weight. So all the co's, they fish against all the other co's. So it's a true competition, and all the pros are fishing against the pros. So all your fish are separately weighed for each angler.
0: And you hit the nail on the head with one of the items you mentioned there. And the reason I fish as a co-angler, it's learning. Now, I've got my best friend, and we've got a bass boat, and we have fished for 50 years together. But the learning curve when you're fishing with your buddy, it's pretty slow. Let's just say it's really slow because you tend to go back with what you're comfortable with. But when you're fishing with a professional angler and you see what he's doing, you see what he's using, you definitely jumpstart your fishing game. Not only that, I can tell you that every time I have fished a pro-am as a co-angler, I have walked away with something new. It might be how to rig up a certain rig. It might be how to fish a beaver hut in a different way for success. It might be how to unhook your lure when you get wrapped around a tree or in a tree or in a bush. You know, all these things make you a better angler. So again, consider fishing a pro-am with the BAM Tournament Trail. Let's talk about something else here. Before we go any further, let's give out the website so folks can kind of follow along as we're talking.
1: So that's the easy one, BAMtrail.com. So everything, all of our events are on there. We work really hard to provide as much information as possible. So you can go to the website, click on an event, and you get to see what happens basically through that whole event. So there's fewer questions and fewer, oh, I don't know what to do. So you can go on there and we cover as much as possible. And then, you know, if you see something that we're not covering, feel free to reach out and, you know, we can get that up on there.
0: One other thing I want to touch on. We've only got a minute left. You have a kayak tournament trail for bass anglers too. Tell us about that.
1: Yeah, we just had a kayak event at Don Pedro. So really, really fun events where guys can show up with their kayak and come out and fish with us. And we, you know, give away good prizes. We have a $155 entry fee, you know, and we usually have a lot of contingencies, you know, a lot of different things. Tackle Warehouse contributes gift cards for all of our events. So at a kayak event, you could get a random draw for a $250 gift card. At our pro-ams, we give away $500 for the pro and $250 for the co. So another shot just to, you know, come in, spend a little money at Tackle Warehouse, and you get a shot at getting a little extra cash.
0: Well, there you go, folks. Whether you want to participate in the kayak series, whether you want to participate as a professional angler and maybe win a bass boat or go all the way to the championship, or participate as a co-angler, and yes, you can go to the championship too. The website to go to is the same, BAMtrail.com. That's B-A-M, BAMtrail.com. It is the premier fishing tournament trail for the Western U.S. I am thrilled to announce I have signed up as a co-angler for all three tournaments in the Northwest Division, so you'll be hearing more about this tournament trail in the weeks to come. Can't wait to go fishing at Moses Lake, and I can't wait to see you again out there on the water, Mark.
1: Well, thanks, John. I appreciate it. Thanks.

0: 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So until next time, here's hoping you're blessed. Here's hoping you're healthy. And do remember this. It is your country and your outdoors. So get out there and enjoy it.
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4: A freeze warning begins at 1 a.m. tomorrow morning and continues until 9 a.m. tomorrow. Partly cloudy tonight with lows around 31. Northwest winds 8 to 15 miles per hour. Daytime highs approaching 51 tomorrow. Mainly clear. And that's your forecast. I'm weatherology meteorologist Paul Frombly. Get the latest weather updates online at MinnesotaDailyWeather.com. Currently 44.
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6: Tragedy on the runway. I'm Chris DeMeo, Fox News. A Frontier Airlines plane struck and killed a person on the runway at Denver International Airport late Friday night after the person climbed the airport's perimeter fence. Fox's Max Gordon has more.
7: Frontier Flight 4345 was hurtling down the runway, taking off for Los Angeles, when they struck a person who had gotten out onto the runway. Here's radio traffic right after the collision.
8: We just hit somebody. We have an engine fire.
7: Smoke was reported in the cabin, and passengers were evacuated via slides as a precautionary measure. The Airbus A321 was carrying 224 passengers and 7 crew members. Airport officials say they checked the fence line after the incident, finding it intact. The identity of the person, though, is still unknown. And the runway where the incident took place was shut down for a time so investigators could do their work. But according to airport officials, the accident scene has now been cleared and the runway is back open.
6: 12 people reported with minor injuries. A fighting flares up again between the U.S. and Iran as Washington awaits word from Tehran on a peace proposal.
9: Now, all was calm today in the UAE after 3 different missile and drone attacks from Iran earlier this week and after U.S. destroyers came under attack in the Strait of Hormuz on 2 separate occasions. On the latter, Secretary of State Marco Rubio said U.S. forces launched a...
10: Only stupid countries don't shoot back when you're shot at, and we're not a stupid country.
9: And a senior British official telling our own Brett Baer the U.K. is getting in on the action, dispatching a Type 45 destroyer to the region. HMS Dragon has air defense capability, but cannot launch land attack missiles like our destroyers fire those Tomahawk cruise missiles. And the French have sent their only aircraft carrier to the Red Sea after a recent transit through the Suez Canal.
6: That's Fox's Lucas Tomlinson reporting from Dubai. A deal is yet to be made between the U.S. and Iran, but the ceasefire reportedly continues. 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
6: Nearly a dozen people were injured on Saturday after a boat reportedly exploded in North Miami Beach.
15: Miami-Dade Fire Rescue, along with Coast Guard and FWC.

0: responded to reports of a possible boat explosion on the water and multiple injuries.
1: Miami-Dade Fire Rescue Battalion Chief Juan Arreyes. Officials in at least six states are monitoring for hantavirus infections following an outbreak on a cruise ship.
2: The cruise ship impacted by the deadly hantavirus outbreak will disembark in the Canary Islands off the coast of Africa. The World Health Organization is reassuring people that there's no risk to the public. There are more than 140 passengers and crew aboard the ship, where three people died earlier, but officials say no one is currently showing signs of the hantavirus. 17 Americans on the ship will now be flown to Nebraska, where they'll quarantine and be monitored by a CDC team. Officials in six states are also monitoring nine other Americans who left the boat early.
1: That's Fox's Chanley Painter. It's believed the outbreak originated from a Dutch couple while on a bird-watching trip. A suicide bomber and gunman killed 12 police officers in an attack on a security post in Pakistan. They detonated an explosives-filled truck. Meantime, a former Atlanta Braves manager has died.
3: The team announced today that Hall of Fame manager Bobby Cox has died. Cox had short stints with the Braves and the Toronto Blue Jays in the 70s and 80s before returning to Atlanta in 1990. The Braves won 14 straight division titles and a World Series championship in 1995, the last year that Ted Turner owned the team. Turner died on Wednesday at the age of 87. Bobby Cox ended his career in 2010, ranking fourth in all-time wins. Bobby Cox was 84 years old.
1: Fox's John Scott. I'm Chris DeMayo. This is Fox News.
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5: A freeze warning begins at 1 a.m. tomorrow morning and remains in effect until 9 a.m. tomorrow. Lows dip down to about 31 overnight under partly cloudy skies. Northwesterly winds 5 to 10 miles per hour. Mainly clear Sunday. Highs level off around 51. That's your forecast. I'm weatherology meteorologist Paul Trombley. Get the latest weather updates online at minnesotadailyweather.com. Currently, it's 42 degrees.
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0: Broadcasting live from the confines of an abandoned radio station in the secluded apartment building closet of high strangeness. From the foothills of the Colorado Rockies, and they are gorgeous, full of Bigfoot, strange lights, all kinds of things like that. It's time now for full disclosure of the topics they told us were off limits. Hello there, I'm Connie Willis. This is Coast to Coast AM, and tonight, alien abductee. We like to say lifer. We'll explain that later. Hypnosis, regression, and the regression of Bob Gimlin from the Gimlin-Patterson film. Patterson-Gimlin film. Now I'm saying it every way. It all works. It's all good. Mother's Day weekend and great music for you too tonight. So turn off those lights. Join me for another interesting evening of conversation, much needed education, and a chance we might get a little closer to the truth of what lurks amongst us and what is beyond. I'm Connie Willis, and this is Coast to Coast AM.
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0: You are listening to Coast to Coast AM. Connie Willis back at you. Willis Weekend, how are you doing tonight? Saturday night, beautiful day in Colorado. I hope you had a wonderful day as well. It's so nice when the temperatures are wonderful and the sun's right on you. I don't know if you've ever been to Colorado, but the sun's on you and it feels good. And then as soon as the cloud comes over, drops 10 degrees right then and there. Or more, and then it goes right back up as soon as the cloud's gone. It's just very interesting, dry humor and weather as well here. Anyway, hope you guys are in for a great night tonight. I know that we're going to get some good music for you. We can do a little bit about the UFO stuff. We've got regression, hypnotherapy coming up later with the Patterson-Gimlin film of Bob Gimlin. We're going to see what Doug Meacham did with him and how well that went and all the other things that he does too, hypnotic-wise. And of course, we have a good friend of mine, Brett Oldham, that is here. We share a lot of things in common here, and I'm happy that I met him along the way so that we could get together and learn a lot from each other. He's a well-known alien abductee. He has coined the phrase lifer, and the reason why is either usually for the most part, you're an abductee or a contactee. Contactee likes to be taken. An abductee does not. And a lifer says, hey, there's nothing I can do about it. And one way or the other, there's just nothing I can do about it. So I'm a lifer. And we are talking about people that are in what we call the Hybridization Project. Those of you that knew Bud Hopkins, his work, and Dr. David M. Jacobs, his work. Well, you know what I'm talking about. Most of you all know that, being here on Coast to Coast AM. We've talked about all this for a long, long, long, long time. But he's gotten worldwide attention with everything that he's gone through. And he's written some really great books, Children of the Greys. In fact, I got them right here in front of me, because if you get his books, you're going to enjoy the fact that you can look at the one from quite a long time ago. I'm not sure where to find the year on this, but that was Children of the Greys. And that's where you'll see this little child that looks half alien and half human. And here we go now, his latest book, a long time later, Children of the Greys, The Aftermath. It's got that same child grown up. He just did a wonderful job with the book and the book cover. And glad to call you friend, Brett. How are you? Welcome back once again to Coast AM. How are you?
4: I'm doing good. I appreciate you having me back, and also glad to call you friend.
0: Thanks. Well, we're lifers together. I'm so glad you coined that phrase, because the other one's never worked. This isn't something I can't wait to have happen, or it's something that, you know, I hate, like, despise to, or where I want to take my life, you know, because that's what the extremes are with people, right? So lifers is, you know, what can you do?
4: Yeah, that's one of the things that I try to get to people that's been taken multiple times, because if you happen to be one of these people that they prefer for whatever reasons, mostly DNA, then you're going to be a lifer. They're going to keep coming at you, coming to take you, use you. I mean, there's been many times that I've thought I'm going to reach a certain age where it's going to stop. You know, it's like, okay, you know, they've got to be done with me by now. And then, you know, you just accept, like, yeah, you just finally accept that this is probably something that you'll go to the grave with, you know. Yeah. And I coined that, like, way back in the first book, which was 2013, because it was like, to me, like being sentenced to a life in prison, you know, like you just got to accept it. And
0: that's right.
4: And that's one of the ways to deal with it, is to accept it, that and then to try to turn it into a positive. There are positives you can draw from it, you know, and a lot of what I do has helped other people that's had these experiences, and especially the people that's traumatized by it, which we all are to some degree, depending on what's been done to you and how many times you've been taken. And that was one of the reasons that I decided to write a second book, because I had so many people contacting me. I mean, I lost count, you know, it's triple digit numbers. And it was all these people that were saying, I've never told anybody this before. Or my husband would kill me if he knew, you know, I was telling you this, and that type of thing like that. And they would start telling me they'd been holding this secret in their whole life. You know, like some people that, you know, I could relate, because I did the same exact thing, because it didn't even, well, you too, probably, you know, I mean, it was a thing that it's too taboo to talk about in public. And, you know, you're worried that they would, if you went to see a therapist, that they would start prescribing medication or maybe, you know, want to put you in some kind of rehab thing or something, you know, until you got this out of your system.
0: You can talk about it, but you can't say that you are one of them.
4: Exactly. And so many people hold it in, you know, it's the suffering and silence thing, and you don't know who to turn to or who to talk to. And I kind of became a beacon for a lot of people like that, because they just told me, they would read the book and it's like, oh my God, you know, this is like, this, you're telling my story, you know, and this happened to me too. And there was things like that. And they finally, like, I guess they felt comfortable with me. And so I kind of kept repeating a lot of the same things to people. And I was like, you know, I met some people whose experiences were so congruent with mine that it was like it just defied the odds. I mean, just it was stuff that's not the normal stuff that's talked about. And I wanted to be a voice for them. So I included like five different abductees that, and I say abductees, you know, I know they people's experience are supposed to be the word, you know, but it's abduction. And
0: it is. And it nails it immediately. You know what we're talking about. It needs to be that strong. Yeah.
4: But and I wanted to tell their story because, you know, they don't want to go public. You know, they have jobs that they were concerned about. And I also wanted people to know that, that basically, you know, what happened to me, like since I went public. And there's a lot of that in there, and it hasn't been a pretty story. I mean, when you get to a certain point of this and offer the kind of proof that I've offered, it gets dangerous, and it's gotten really dangerous with me.
0: Yeah, you did some things that nobody else has ever done, and had the opportunity to be able to do it. And I guess, was it all documentary oriented to where it's like, hey, let's test him like this because we're doing a documentary? Or did some other people come to you and say, okay, we saw you in some documentaries. We understand who you are. We want to do some things ourselves, those tests. What are the different tests that you took along the way that show proof and evidence that some of these people have to have? Not that you were I'm sure you were just also, I mean, it's just a hard thing to deal with, but you have to deal with it.
4: Well, when you, to me, I was hell bent on like, I got to prove this to everybody. When I first, you know, 13 years ago, when I went public, because I had to be coaxed into the people that I told to do a book. They're like, you have a lot of these memories. You have more than most people. And because, you know, I was in therapy when I had this revelation, you know, like I was having all kinds of anxiety issues and ended up in therapy. And that's when I had the breakthrough. You know, it was a long, long ordeal. And I, even after that, it was so taboo. I didn't even tell my therapist, you know, that I was starting to have these memories. But once the floodgates were open, and I tell people this all the time, it's like, if you think you've been abducted, but you're not 100% sure, I would kind of just leave that door closed. You know, if you're able to get through life and it's not affecting you in any way, and you're just curious, you know, it's probably best just to leave it closed, because when you open that door, you might not like what you find.
0: And, you know, it's funny, Brett, that you say that, because when I was working with David Jacobs, and you know who he is, and he said at first, because I was just interviewing him. I was just going to get him on an interview, and I was making a tape so I could make a reel. And later that reel helped me to get on Coast, which was cool. But I had talked to him, and I asked him if he could do a regression with me. And he goes, no, we don't do that. Everybody wants a regression. We don't do that. Myself and Bud, what we did is we put together this survey, and they said, you take this survey, and from there we'll decide if you have enough traits that we can, you know, that you have a high probability of being an abductee, then we will regress you. Well, I took that survey that he used to have, and, it made sense. I went, oh my gosh, the pieces of the puzzle fit together. But this is what he said in relation to what you said. He said, are you sure you want to do this? He said, you're certainly capable of being what we think, and I will regress you. However, are you ready to open Pandora's box? He said, you'll never be able to close it again. So exactly what you said.
4: Have you found that to be true?
0: Oh, yeah. Yeah.
4: Yeah.
0: Oh, yeah. Immediately. I mean, just even the survey itself, you know, you find that to be the case. You know, the time I actually came out, so funny to say it that way, was here on Coast with me, you. I think we had Philip Kinsella here.
4: Yeah.
0: We had Paul Sinclair.
4: Yeah.
0: I think there was somebody else with I can't remember now.
4: Yeah, I think that was it.
0: No. Okay.
4: Yeah. Yeah, but back to the proof thing, you know. So when I did the first book, I started with photographic evidence because I had these mysterious scars. There was a puncture mark, a big puncture mark, on the left side of by my rib cage under my left arm, and then I had a large scar across my lower spine and my lower back across my spine. And doctors had seen it before, and they would say, "Oh, when did you have surgery?" and that kind of thing. And I was like, "Never," you know. And anyway, that went on, and I ended up, like, matter of fact, I went. So many doctors had seen over the years. And in April of 2015, I was living in Nashville at the time, and I was getting a physical, and I decided, you know, this is a new doctor. It was a female doctor. She hasn't seen you. So I was like, I'm just going to show it to her on my back, just the one on my back, you know, I'm just going to say, hey, you know, like, act like I didn't know anything about it, and see what she said. And she was looking at it closely and everything. And she goes, well, you know, there's this disease out there that people can have, and there's the cause of the scar easily or some random way or something. I didn't really understand what she was talking about, but she said there's a special blood test that you can take. And I was given, you know, you give blood on these physical stuff. I said, well, go ahead and take an extra vial then, you know, we'll see if I have that. So she says, yeah, great. You know, so they did. And when she called me to give my results and stuff, she kind of ignored that. And she was given all the other stuff with your blood tests and all that. And it's like, I was going, wait a minute, you know, what about the special test that I did for the scars? And she goes, no, you don't have that disease. And I says, well, what do you think? What's the deal? What's your opinion, your professional opinion? And she goes, I really don't know. I'm puzzled by it. She goes, as a matter of fact, I showed it to another doctor here in the clinic. He doesn't know either. And they don't want to touch it. You know, they just left it alone. So I put those pictures in there like that. But I was also taken with my girlfriend at the time. And she was pregnant, and we were living together, and she was just at the end of the first trimester. And they took both of us, and they took the fetus, and it was really, really traumatic. In fact, one of the regressions that I did later, I revisited that because I felt guilty about that for years. I have felt it was just because she was with me, she had to go through that, because it was really bad. And even when at the end of it, the next day, we woke up and there was some blood on the bed, and she went in the bathroom and, you know, she called out, you know, I'm bleeding, call a doctor. And we took her up. This was in Vegas, and we only lived about 15 minutes from the doctors, and he was examining her. He goes, gotta take you over to Women's Hospital. It was on East Sahara. It's not there anymore, but small Women's Hospital. And I went there and I called my mom and her mom, and they both came, and I saw him. He said, we got to do you've had a miscarriage. And she said, no, I haven't had a miscarriage. You know, there was nothing but blood and no tissue. And he goes, he says, well, we're going to have to do a D&C, and, you know, where they scrape the womb and stuff. And so they went over to Women's Hospital, and they did that. And he come walking out, and I was in this waiting room, and I got up and I went over there and I said, is she okay? He goes, oh, yeah, she's fine. He goes, and my mom was standing right behind me. I didn't know it at the time. I didn't really see her at the time, you know, but she came walking up behind me. And he says, you know, it's like the damnedest thing I've ever seen. And I'm like, what do you mean? He goes, I just examined her, you know, less than 2 weeks ago, and she had a perfectly normal pregnancy. And there was nothing in the womb. It was like she was never been pregnant. It was already cleaned.
0: Wow.
4: And I remembered, you know, what happened, and I was completely mentally and physically drained from it. And I didn't say anything to her because I didn't know if she remembered it. And I remembered it just accidentally turning to my mom, and I said, they took it. Like, because my mom didn't even know what was going on with me at the time.
0: Oh, she didn't. Okay.
4: No, and so she did soon after that. Because she asked me, what are you talking about? You know, and crying.
0: Oh, well, you
4: and
0: blew the beans there a little bit.
4: That witness, I mean, she ended up, you know, we ended up like breaking up and stuff. And, but years, I lost contact with her, and years later, when the first book came out, I was asked to do Monster, I think it was called Monsters and Mysteries in America or something like that. It was some show that was, you know, dealt with paranormal stuff. And and they wanted something got brought up about that story. And they says, oh, do you think that she would come on and tell her part of it? And I was like, I don't think so, but I'll try to get a hold of her. And I got a hold of her through Facebook Messenger, found her on Facebook. And I asked her, and she said that she would. So they took me out to Vegas, flew us out to Vegas to film, because that's where it happened at. And they filmed us separately. They filmed my bit and stuff, and they talked to a couple of members of my family and stuff. And then they met with her separately. And then when they came back later after filming with her, they met up with me again. And I asked the producer, how did it go? And he said, her story matched yours 100% verbatim. You know, she remembers it exactly like you do. So, you know, that was pretty strong. You know, I mean, she went on TV a couple more times after that, you know, publicly telling the same story, you know. But the big thing that happened, besides all that, even though that's a lot, was, you know, I did a few episodes of Ancient Aliens, and they wanted me to do Prometheus Productions, who does that show. They wanted me to do a pilot for a show that was a concept that I was going to be basically what I do a lot of, and would meet with the other abductees, and we would hear their story, and I would counsel them basically. And they had like some guy that was going to be like the skeptic kind of guy. I don't remember what his name was, but anyway, so we filmed a pilot. We filmed for a week in Los Angeles, and they were going to run these tests on these people.
0: I want you to hold on, because we got to take a break, and I want to hear about the test, and I want to hear about the show, because I don't want to have to cut that off. I'll just cut you off now, then you can tell us when we come back. Alien abductee Brett Oldham. You can find him at BrettOldham.com. Look up his story and get his books, Children of the Greys, and now recently Children of the Greys Aftermath. And that is Brett with one T, so it's B-R-E-T, and then it's Oldham, O-L-D-H-A-M, Oldham. All righty, so stay with us. More to come. It's Connie Willis on Coast to Coast AM.

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7: I'm Chris DeMeo. U.S. allies are now lending a helping hand in the Strait of Hormuz.
8: Senior British official tells Fox the HMS Dragon Type 45 destroyer now is in the Gulf to protect ships in the waterway. The UK's Ministry of Defense today explains that the ship will support efforts to clear mines and, again, protect ships.
7: Fox's Alex Hogan. France also sending an aircraft carrier to the region. A tragic incident on an airport runway in Denver Friday night.
9: Runway at Denver International Airport is back open after a Frontier jet struck and killed a trespasser late Friday. The impact sparked an engine fire that filled the cabin with smoke. 12 people inside the plane were hurt, 5 of them hospitalized.
7: Fox's Molly Line. Former Atlanta Braves manager Bobby Cox has died. He led the Braves to 14 straight division titles during the late 90s and early 2000s. Cox was 84. 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
14: A freeze warning begins at 1 a.m. tomorrow morning. It remains in effect until 9 a.m. tomorrow. Lows dip down to about 31 overnight under partly cloudy skies. Northwesterly winds 5 to 10 miles per hour. Mainly clear Sunday. Highs level off around 51. That's your forecast. I'm weatherology meteorologist Paul Trombley. Get the latest weather updates online at minnesotadailyweather.com. Currently, it's 42 degrees.
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0: 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Now, here's your guest host, Connie Willis.
1: The Tucker Band. You knew that. Can't you see? It's Coast to Coast AM. Connie Willis here. 1973, that's the year. Can't you see? You know that one. You'll keep singing that one tonight. Written after a breakup with that unmistakable flute intro that we all love. Coy Caldwell, he actually recorded the guitar and flute parts in a single take. Gives it that nice, raw, emotional feel, right? But yeah, one take, that was it. One take. Those are the best. So hope you're enjoying the evening here. And I wanted to tell you a story. We're at, tonight's Powerball. It was at, I can't remember now, 47 million, but now no one won. So it's at 57 million for Monday night. And that's one of, you know, this is where a lot of you think, what if, right? What if it was me? And well, that's exactly why I created my Win Any Lottery course. And I got the book, but now it's like, let me just do the course. It includes the book, so you're set there. But a lot of people just kind of grab numbers. They do quick picks, birthdays, anniversaries, whatever pops into their head. But what I teach you is how to slow down, tune in, and work with your own intuition and your subconscious mind when you choose your numbers, right? Just, hey, Lynn Buchanan, one of our psychic spies, taught me the method years ago and said, go ahead, Connie, do what you want with it. So I made an ebook and now I've got the course out. And you guys have been doing very, very well. I have to tell you that some of you have already contacted me saying that you're winning. Some are winning hundreds. Some have told me that you've won several thousand. A lot of you have definitely said that the course has already paid for itself. And I get it. It works. And when you do it yourself, you're going to realize, hey, I can maybe win the jackpot. So I hope if you do, you let me know, okay? I'd love to know. So it's fun. It's easy to follow, and it's really quick, the courses, so you can start to play for, you know, tomorrow night's. I don't think we have a Sunday night anything, but if you are into the numbered lotteries, this is for you. So go to ConnieWillis.com. You can look for the Win Any Lottery course. You'll see it kind of about halfway down. And get it. And let's, let me know if something happens, okay? Tonight might be a good night to start. More to come here. Stay with me. Connie Willis on Coast to Coast AM.
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1: Coast to Coast AM, Connie Willis here, back at you this weekend. Quick reminder before we get going, Mother's Day is tomorrow, and sometimes the simplest message is the first, is the one that means the most. Make sure you call her or go by or take her somewhere or buy her something or whatever you get a chance to do. And if she's no longer with you, say something, because I'm absolutely sure from above she can hear you. No question about it. Mother's Day, that's tomorrow. Don't forget, okay? Trust me, don't forget that one. Brett Oldham is with us tonight, recognized on more alien abductee documentaries and TV shows more than anybody. He's got his original book that he wrote was Children of the Greys, and now he has his second one, the sequel to Children of the Greys Aftermath. Brett, why, you know, when I first met you, you had said, I'm not doing interviews anymore. I'm not doing anything else. I'm done with it. I'm sick of it. And it was great to meet you at the time. But then you ended up doing an interview with me on Coast. And we did something else called the Taken Talks, which was a blast to do. And then we did it here on Coast as well. And then you wrote a book. I'm like, well, I can't believe he's got a book going on. This is great. And you did a wonderful job with it. You just, and especially, as you know, the cover is amazing, to go from the child to the grown-up of, well, you tell us.
5: Yeah, before we do that, I want to tell you two important things. Happy Mother's Day to everybody out there, and including the pet mommies, because I'm a big animal activist, and I know how important fur babies are, too. So, but I want to finish with
1: I was getting
5: before
1: to that.
5: We move on to that, but I will get to that book cover and reason where it came from. But I was filming a pilot, and they were running these tests that they were going to run on all these people that we, the other abductees, that was going to be on the show. And of course, they asked me to do it, to be the first one. And I was like, sure, I can't ask these other people to come on the show and go through this, all these tests and stuff, if I'm not willing to do it myself. So I, of course I'll do it. And so one of the first things they did was a polygraph test. And so this was filmed, you know, I didn't just go to some random office and, you know, take this. And there was a complete film crew there. And you know how big those, you know, there's 8-10 people there.
1: Yeah.
5: I had 3 cameras on me, and they brought in a guy named Joseph Paolia. He was a former Secret Service agent, presidential detail. So very big credentials to do this. And so I did that and passed. And then the same week, they asked me to do what was called a QEEG brain scan, which I didn't even know what it was. And, you know, they could explain to me what's going on. And basically, they wire you up with all these electrode things on your head. And this particular brain scan, it measures the electrical activity in your brain. And when they ask you a question, certain parts of your brain, the lobes of your brain that's dealing with that, like, you know, they call it like storytelling section with the creative part or something. Like if you're making something up, that lobe of your brain would light up and it triggers the electrodes and they measure all this stuff. Or if you're telling the truth, then that part of your brain that accesses memory will light up. And so it's a level above a polygraph. You know, people say, oh, there's people who can fake a polygraph. Maybe they can, I don't know, but this there's no faking, you know? So they brought in a guy for that. It was a neuroscientist named Dr. Dario Nardi. He's a PhD. He's written books on, he's the founder of UCLA Human Complex System degree program. So this guy's another big time credentials, top notch professional. And he was very nice to work with. He told me what was going to happen. And, you know, we did some kind of memory cognitive tests before we did the brain scan. And then they started asking me questions that they knew that related to my case, things that I had talked about publicly. And The test results came back from that, showing that everything that I was answering came from the section of my brain that accessed memory, meaning I was telling the truth. And not only that, he told me that the section that deals with the emotion was attached to it. So the truth that I was telling also brought up emotional reactions because, of course, a lot of this stuff's traumatic. So that was really very strong evidence, you know, just in that 1 week. And it was all televised. I mean, I did all this with cameras in my face and a bunch of people looking at me. And about a year later, that show, by the way, this is with the beginning of when I almost got too much evidence, because that's when they started shutting me down in Hollywood, and I had other stuff planned, and that show had two networks going to pick it up, got dropped. Nobody would tell me why. Even the producers that were working on it, you know, Erin Ryder, who's been on a lot of shows herself, she was one of the producers, and I called her up and she's like, I don't know what happened. They just cut it. You know, I was scheduled already to start filming for the next episode, all that stuff. And that happened to me too with the Unexplained show with William Shatner. I had a plane ticket bought, the whole nine yards. They dropped it, you know, so they've cut me off. Because the second time, they wanted me to come back in, a year later, to come back and film another episode called The Taken with Ancient Aliens. You can still find it. It's episode 9 of season 13. And in that, they asked me once again, we want you to take another brain scan. And I said, well, you already got footage from me. Why don't you just use that, you know? And they're like, no, we want to do another one. And I thought, that's weird, you know, but okay, you know, I'll do it. So they did get Dr. Nardi again to do it. And this time, Nick Pope asked me the questions. And you know, once again, I passed the brain scan. You know, like he said the same exact, they asked me different questions this time. Same exact results. Accessing memory, emotion attached to it. And they aired that. They aired that on the episode. You can see a little bit of that on the episode, because I went down to Pasadena and did a big conference down there for them, and they showed part of that, and they also showed this part where I was doing the brain scan. And after that, things got really, really amped up at the danger level for me, to the point that it became not worth it, because they were pulling in my driveway in their black SUVs and basically threatening my life. And
1: who's they that was doing that? Who's they?
5: I'm not going to say, but you can figure it out. You know, it's
1: did
5: the
1: you
5: people
1: ever get
5: that
1: to see their faces or anything?
5: Yeah. But yeah, that wasn't men in black. No, it was middle-aged guys. And happened twice. And I kind of took it, you know, I had already went through all kinds of stuff with during the course of all this. And I go over in more detail about, you know, all the things that had happened to me by going public, you know, and this was just sort of an accumulation of it. But this was the thing. I mean, you know, my computer's been hacked like twice already, where they've tried to do complete downloads of my computer, even though I've got security and stuff on it. And, you know, my phone's been tapped. Back in 89, I was friends with John Lear in Vegas, and this is when the Bob Lazar thing broke, when George Knapp, you know, broke all that. And I was at John's house a lot, and, you know, his phones were tapped and my phones were tapped, you know, and they were watching me. That was way, way before I went public. And, you know, my house has been broken into twice. And, you know, one time, and maybe we can get into it later, you know, I had some remarkable evidence on some sheets that I had, and, you know, they broke in for that reason, to get that, to tamper with it. And, you know, I've been spied on, you know, there's been trucks in front of my, it was a UPS, the size of a UPS truck. I was on the end of a cul-de-sac in Tennessee, and that house had been broken into once, nothing touched. They were just trying to look at my stuff. Nothing was stolen. And they, I saw this, I thought it was a UPS truck, but it had no license plates. And I had to leave somewhere and I didn't feel comfortable. You know, it's like, this thing's parked there for a long time, you know, and it was angled really weird. And it was kind of just at the, in front of my house at the end of the cul-de-sac. And there was just a field on the other side. And I was like, I don't know what this guy's doing. And I pull over there right beside it. And the strangest looking man was in there. And he had these big yellow goggles on. Like, I don't know what, you know, I'm like, what? And he never, you know, if somebody pulls beside your car, beside your vehicle, you kind of look over like, hey, you know, what do you want, you know? And I pulled right beside, and I was just in a regular car. And this guy doesn't move. He's like a mannequin, you know? And I'm like, okay. I thought at first maybe he was eating lunch or something. Like, he doesn't move, you know? Like, he just keeps staring straight ahead at this field. And I sit there for a few minutes, you know, thinking, hey, does he not know I'm here, you know? And he just ignores me the whole time. And then I realized, like, there's no markings on this truck. You know, it looked like a UPS truck or van or whatever you want to call them. And he's dressed not in a UPS uniform. And he just looked super strange. And those big yellow goggle things he was wearing, I don't know what that was all about. Mm. And so obviously to me, they were spying on me. And there's just been a bunch of stuff like that, you know, and aside from all the verbal attacks that happens when you go public with this stuff and people telling me I'm going to hell and that I'm, you know, I'm dealing with demons and just on and on. I mean, it's a long story and, you know, too long for this. And that's one of the reasons that I wrote about all that stuff.
1: But you write about it. Exactly. Yeah.
5: But the book covers, you know, it's funny. I'm glad you noticed that because there's a lot of people who haven't caught that did read the first book and they haven't really put that together. That's the same little girl.
1: They haven't. Maybe they didn't have the first book. It's like,
5: I don't know, you know, because there's just been a handful of people that said that to me. But I did that on purpose because the first book, I knew if I ever wrote about the story, you know, with that. When I first met her, which is in the first book, you know, I was like, I've got to put, she just made such like an indelible mark on my psyche. You know, I was like, I gotta put this picture of her. And my brother, Jeffrey Oldham, is a fantastic award-winning artist in Las Vegas. And, he's won all kinds of awards and stuff. And I tried to describe it to him. He's the one that he's responsible for that one.
1: And, that's beautiful.
5: You know, I just described, I was like, you know, I know this is going to be kind of weird because this, but I want to get, try to disclose, you know, so he did that. And there has been so many people across the world that tell me that they just can't stop staring at her. And they've also people that have seen hybrids that, you know, they were told was their child. They'll look very similar to her. And so, I always, you know, I did it for her because I never got to see her again. Like they had introduced me to her and
1: yeah,
5: I had interaction.
1: Yeah, can you tell that story so people know what?
5: Yeah, it was weird because you usually just hear about the mothers, you know, being introduced. But it was one of the weirdest times because most of the time when I've had these experiences, the craft is very well lit and it's sort of a light that it's bright, but it doesn't like hurt your eyes kind of thing. It's different than our light. And at this time, like I was escorted into this area of, I assume, a craft. And it was kind of dark. And there was just like these little round lights streaming down the wall in sequence. And I was like, this is, I don't know what's going on here. You know, I was a little alarmed because you never know what you're in for. And being that it was dark, I was pretty nervous. And it was just the two of the small grays that was taking me down there, you know, doing their job. And I was instructed to stay. And there was the room was kind of sloped a little bit. And there was a doorway, and there was, I could see the light coming out of the doorway, but the light wasn't entering into the, I was about, I don't know, like 50 feet away from it, but the light wasn't filtering into the room where I was standing. And I remember thinking like, how are they doing that? You know, how they're controlling light. They're literally controlling light. Like, if we open a door and into a lighted room and open a door into a dark room, that light starts light. You know, the dark room gets brighter. You know, it filters into mm-hmm. the other room. Not here. And so I'm just standing there. The other two little grays left, and I'm just standing there. I'm like, I don't know what to do. I don't know what's going on. And then I see these figures coming out of the doorway from the lighted room. And it turns out to be a little girl, who's the girl on the cover, and also an adult hybrid gray. And that was, she introduced me, and that was basically how it all started with her. And we had some interaction.
1: And they asked you to touch her, right?
5: Yes. Yeah, they wanted me to touch her and interact with her and talk to her. And she wasn't afraid. And, you know, and when they start taking her away, I felt like they're showing me her because it's my child, or, you know, part me. And I said, wait, I don't even know your name. I don't know her name. And she just kept walking. Like, you know, I kind of felt that maternal instinct, you know, fatherly instinct kind of thing, you know. And it bothered me years. And then I hear the music, so we probably got to go. But I'll tell you when we come back.
1: Tell us when we come back. You're not supposed to tell the secret of the music. Come on, Brett. No, BrettOldham.com is where you can find Brett and check out his books, Children of the Grays. Connie Willis here. More to come. Stay with us. Coast to Coast AM.

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5: An airport fatality. I'm Deborah Valentine, Fox News. A Frontier Airlines plane struck and killed a person on the runway at Denver International Airport late Friday night after the person climbed the airport's fence. Fox Business Network's Max Gordon has the details.
6: Frontier Flight 4345 was hurtling down the runway, taking off for Los Angeles, when they struck a person who had gotten out onto the runway. Here's radio traffic right after the collision.
7: We just hit somebody. We have an engine fire.
6: Smoke was reported in the cabin, and passengers were evacuated via slides as a precautionary measure. The Airbus A321 was carrying 224 passengers and 7 crew members. Airport officials say they checked the fence line after the incident, finding it intact. The identity of the person, though, is still unknown. And the runway where the incident took place was shut down for a time so investigators could do their work. But according to airport officials, the accident scene has now been cleared and the runway is back open.
5: 5 of 12 injured passengers were taken to local hospitals. Tensions remain high in the Strait of Hormuz as allies send support to the region. Fox's Alex Hogan has details from the White House.
8: U.S. Central Command says American forces have redirected 58 commercial vessels and disabled 4 since April 13th. CENTCOM also releasing footage of the U.S. military striking and disabling 2 Iranian oil tankers trying to breach the American blockade. One senior British official tells Fox the HMS Dragon Type 45 destroyer now is in the Gulf to protect ships in the waterway. The UK's Ministry of Defense today explains that the ship will support efforts to clear mines and again protect ships. Britain and France have talked about this multinational coalition that they're going to try to create to protect ships in the waterway after the conflict wraps up.
5: Iran claims it's taking its time considering the latest U.S. peace proposal and has no deadline for responding to it. 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
5: Officials in at least 6 states are monitoring for hantavirus infections following an outbreak aboard a cruise ship.
21: The cruise ship impacted by the deadly hantavirus outbreak will disembark in the Canary Islands off the coast of Africa. The World Health Organization is reassuring people that there's no risk to the public. There are more than 140 passengers and crew aboard the ship where 3 people died earlier, but officials say no one is currently showing signs of the hantavirus. 17 Americans on the ship will now be flown to Nebraska, where they'll quarantine and be monitored by a CDC team. Officials in 6 states are also monitoring 9 other Americans who left the boat early.
5: Fox's Chanley Painter with that report. Are we alone in the universe? President Donald Trump's

0: says you can decide with newly declassified government documents about unexplained sightings. Fox's Jared Halpern has more from the White House.
1: The Pentagon began releasing previously classified files about UFOs, or as the government calls them, unidentified aerial phenomena. The batch of records includes photographs of strange-looking lights and flying objects appearing to defy the understandings of physics. Records also include testimony from military aviators and transcripts of Apollo 17 astronauts discussing odd sightings. President Trump says the declassification is an effort for complete and maximum transparency, adding people can decide for themselves what the hell is going on. At the White House, Jared Halpern, Fox News.
0: Directors of the Minnesota nonprofit We Push for Peace allegedly used $6.5 million of charitable monies to fund a lavish lifestyle. The allegations are contained in a civil lawsuit announced by the state's attorney general, Keith Ellison. There's been no response to the suit from the nonprofit's former directors. I'm Deborah Valentine. This is Fox News.
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6: North Country weather.
7: A freeze warning continues until 9 a.m. today. Partly cloudy overnight with lows around 31. Winds out of the northwest, 5 to 10 miles per hour. Daytime highs approaching 51. Sunday, mainly sunny skies. Lows level off around 28. Sunday night, clear skies. And that's your forecast. I'm weatherology meteorologist Paul Trombley. Get the latest weather updates online at MinnesotaDailyWeather.com. Right now, it's 41 degrees.
2: 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It's Coast to Coast with George Norrie on Talk Radio.

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1: That's CCR and Green River on Coast to Coast AM. Back from 1969. That's inspired by John Fogerty's childhood memories. These are memories of summer and those hidden swimming spots. Remember those things? Well, this song inspired him. The title came from Green River Soda Syrup. Not an actual river, but the Green River Soda Syrup. Yeah. Where's Tommy Dean when I can bust him on some good trivia here, huh? Where's he at tonight? Good music, and of course, always good music to follow. So I think you'll enjoy that. You know what? It's interesting when I go and I check out some of the posts along the way where people are asking or they're telling me, hey, you know what? I can't hear you anymore. Our local station plays the, local kindergarten kickball games when Coast is normally on or something like that, right? And they have the right to do that. That does happen along the way. And that's okay because we have over 600 stations to choose from. 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It's, you can get us online. 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Media. 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Okay, you want to hit the stations. 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That's up to you. But that's how you figure it out. 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
1: Coast to Coast AM. Connie Willis here. Mother's Day is tomorrow. And sometimes the best gift is just showing up calling, listening, meaning it, make sure you say hello to Mama tomorrow, okay? Bring her some food, cook for her, do whatever. It's so fun because depending on what age you are, it kind of determines what you'll do with Mom, right? You know, it's like, here's a card I made for you. Here's some breakfast I made for you that you probably never want to eat. But anyway, happy Mother's Day tomorrow for all you moms out there. And with, I think, Brett, you brought up with animals as well. They're mamas too. And mine's up in heaven looking down going, ah, okay, I got you. Make me something to eat tomorrow. So, but you mentioned that, didn't you? Didn't you say something about the dogs and being moms too?
4: Yeah.
1: That's sweet.
4: The pet
1: That's
4: mommies.
1: So sweet.
4: Yeah, for the fur babies.
1: Aren't you? You're just a sweet guy. I love it. No, you are actually. So, all right. We keep leaving on our stories right at the climax there. And I think it was you were left in a room, and this was after you saw your child.
4: Yeah. After that incident that I was talking about before the break, you know, I went years never seeing her again. Like I would be taken, it'd be different things happen and different, because you know, people need to know also that no one remembers everything, and sometimes it's just bits and pieces and stuff. And but the ones that I have remembered, I never saw her again, and it really bothered me. And a lot of these things, they're not just doing experiments on like medical things, you know, they do a lot of mental things. Because they're monitoring our human emotions, because they're dealing with these hybrids that have human emotions because they're part
1: agreed.
4: Human.
1: Absolutely
4: and
1: agree.
4: So yeah. it's a big part of what they do.
1: Yeah.
4: And I think that they knew this. They knew that, because of the implants, and they knew that I was always longing, like, how is she? What happened to her? You know, all that stuff.
1: And it, oh, yeah, they would know. They would absolutely know. Yeah.
4: It went on for years. And then they actually, I think, they let me see her as an adult. Like I was taken. They took me, you know, I call it like the intake. There's like always some sort of like a, you know, intake room is what I call it. And I was just sitting on the end of this this built-in chrome looking table that they use. No one was around. Like I don't know what happened before that because I don't remember. I just remember the part that I do remember is just sitting there, and I could kind of see a little bit out of this room, like down this hallway, and I could see some equipment and stuff kind of in the distance, like sophisticated, like computer looking equipment. And I once again don't know, you know, what the plan is, because there's nobody around and I'm just sitting here. And all of a sudden, I see this woman approach me, and she comes in, and there was just something inside of me that knew, and I knew it was her. And,
1: wow.
4: And you know, she communicated with me still telepathically, even though I, from meeting her and looking at her, I really think that she probably could have, you know, had human vocal cords, you know, could have talked that way as well, but it didn't really matter. And I asked her, if she remembered me, and she said she did. And, you know, I told her that I always wondered, you know, how you were and, you know, what happened to you and everything. And she said she told me she was happy and that she had an important job there, but she didn't tell me what. But and I said that makes me feel really good. I'm really happy that we got to see each other again. And she goes, well, I'm not allowed to talk to you very long. They just let me come here, you know, like this. You could tell somebody was directing this whole thing. And and so, you know, I still felt really happy about it. And happiness is not something you usually feel under in these experiences. And then she says, well, I have to go. And she started to walk away. And once again, you know, I said, wait. I said, they never told me your name. What is your name? I just want to know your name. And so she turns back around and walks a little closer to me, and she says, and once again, this is all telepathic. I'm just hearing her in my mind, you know, and she says, as you would understand it. And then she doesn't say it in my mind. She puts the letters A-Y-A, Aya. And so I don't know why she said, as you would understand it. Maybe that was trying to translate to English or something, and, you know, but to me, that was enough, you know, A-Y-A, Aya. And I said, thank you so much. It makes me very happy, you know. And so when I did, once again, you know, like I gotta do this second book, because I need to do all the things I talked about at the beginning of the show here, you know, that I need to put some stuff out there to help these people and put it in writing that they can have a source to go to. Because a lot of that's in the book is stuff to help people that's had these experiences. And, you know, I wanted to be a voice for the other people and everything, but I knew, I was like, oh man, I have to call it Aftermath, because I want people to also know what's happened to me. Once I gave the kind of proof that I did, you know, which is probably, there's nobody that's ever in history to give the kind of proof that I have. And it put a target on my back, you know? And so I had to call it Aftermath, and I wanted to put that out there in case something ever did happen to me. Everybody would know. But for sure, I had to put Aya on the book cover.
1: Mm-hmm. Absolutely.
4: And so once again, I got together with my brother Jeffrey, and, you know, between the two of us, you know, after two or three tries, you know, that's what we came up with. And it's very, very close.
1: It looks great.
4: She looks like now.
1: And, wow.
4: You know, so she's back again, you know, as an adult.
1: Oh, wow. And then she'll have kids. Maybe. I don't know. I don't know how they work.
4: Well, you know, meeting her like that, I really think the hybrid, people talk about this all the time, but I do think the hybrid program has evolved to the point that they could blend in with society now.
1: I agree.
4: I think the only holdup was to get the human emotions part, you know, so they'd learn social norms, society norms, and you know, get that part of it down where they wouldn't stand out. And I think they've learned enough how to handle and deal with like their emotions, what part of the we have that we have passed to them. I mean, we're a mess, you know, so emotional mess most of the time, you know, everybody's got one kind of problem or another, humans. So that's something I think they would probably have to had work on and have. But I really think that they're probably here, you know, among us right now, and they're learning.
1: Oh, yes.
4: They're learning more from us. You know, before they would use the implants to learn from us in everyday life here, and now it's just easier for them to put the hybrids here.
1: You know, it's interesting that you say that, because I don't remember us talking about that before. Maybe we did. I just know that when Jacobs was regressing me, and I was learning so much about everything, you know, it's eye awakening, as you know. And he had asked me at one point, he says, do you feel like they're testing you, or do you feel like you're teaching something? And I said, you know, actually, yeah, you know, because these thoughts come in, you don't know where to connect them, but they're there. You know, you have knowledge of something, but you can't connect to what it is. And thank goodness they did so many regressions, right? He and Bud, that there became this timeline to follow of even the ages, what happens throughout the ages of male and female as you grow older, being a lifer, being taken all your life. It's a whole different thing than just taken once or something like that. Like, mm-hmm. I believe Travis was just taken once. We all believe, I think, that Travis Walton was taken once. But I believe
4: most of the famous cases are only taken once.
1: And, yeah, I know. And I'm thinking, and
4: that's
1: wow.
4: One of the things that separates what happened to me. And I really think that they let me remember a lot of this stuff, because
1: agreed.
4: They wanted me. I really think that they've opened some doors for me, because they wanted me to present this to the public on literally a worldwide basis, and I have.
1: They make the decisions.
4: They make the decisions, absolutely.
1: They make the decisions. That's the truth. Well, I told him that, I said, I feel like they're actually, they're just looking at my emotions. I believe they are doing things to me to get my emotions and learn from my reactions and how I feel. Mm-hmm. And he, you know, just looked at me and maybe he was already ahead of the game because you just spoke about that too. And I didn't know what it meant. I just thought, I don't know why, but it seems like they want to see how far I'll go. One of the things is with love, obviously, I don't think they have it. I think you might think that same thing. They don't have it. We have it. Mm-hmm. And to be able to capture that, you know, and really blow that up, like you said, like, you know, they look like us, then they had to work on the inside of us and the way we think and the way we feel. And with love, one of the best ways to test love is to take it away from you and see how that person feels after love's been taken away, real love, and right. The hurt and the pain. And, you know, it's like they just studied that and they just loved it. Let's do it again. Let's break something else up here. Let's tear this up. Let's take this away. It was a constant that.
4: And they're fascinated by that. Absolutely fascinated.
1: Yeah, they want to know
4: the implants. They'll use the implants. People don't understand the implants, to me, is the most frightening aspect of the whole entire process, because these implants aren't just some kind of tracking device. I mean, they can and do control the subjects that they choose anytime they want to. It measures what's called syntax, sensory information, and that allows them as the controllers to control the implanted person, and they're able to see what we see, hear what we hear, mm-hmm. and control the individual's actions. And I think these implants have got to the point, the nanotechnology, I think there's different kinds of implants, but the nanotechnology is stuff that they could just inject in us. And, you know, so small, nanometers, what is it? One millionth of a millimeter, microscopic. So, you know, you're talking something that they could literally just inject to us. It goes into your bloodstream, goes to your brain, starts firing neurons in your brain. It's like a little mini computer that they have in you. And they can definitely control, people's love life, so to speak, you know.
1: Oh, and everything. Yeah, absolutely.
4: In every aspect of it.
1: Absolutely. It's amazing to me. And sometimes, you know, they're fun and they might do something cool for you. You might win some contest or something. You had no idea, you know, something would happen like that. You might tell a good joke. And I know people think that's ridiculous, but no, it's not. And I absolutely believe they can turn you on and off. And I think you and I talked about this before too. I think they can take your body or they can take your soul from your body and then put it back. I believe that wholeheartedly. I'll take that to the grave with me.
4: You know, that's an interesting concept, because, you know, and it could be both ways, because I have talked to other people about that, you know, because they've been told about us being vessels, you know, the body part of
1: right.
4: it. I mean, they're certainly not interested in us anymore as a biological specimen, because they had that stuff figured out eons ago.
1: Yeah.
4: You know,
1: it's all for them.
4: The other part is, I think what I found very interesting is a lot of people speaking to soul, like the energy of that they seem to give us some sort of spiritual development. You know, like they want us to be at a certain level of spiritual enlightenment, and maybe it's part of the hybrid program, or maybe it's something they got planned down the road sometime. But I've noticed that, you know, that a lot of people's belief systems, especially lifers, no matter what background that they came from, like their belief systems change, and, you know, they get more, empaths almost, you know,
1: yes.
4: caring for a lot of, things that a lot of other people don't, you know, their whole worldview kind of changes. And they know the materialism kind of changes, you know, like everybody's like trying to keep up with the Joneses and everything. And, you know, you almost sort of get like a monk type thing, you know, it's like,
1: that's right.
4: That's not what we're here for type thing. So, you know, you start, it's good to compare, you know, with other people, like their experiences and learn from them, because nobody's got all the answers, even though there's people on TV out there, you know, that's never
1: claiming
4: had this experience,
1: it.
4: Claiming that they know everything, you know, just
1: oh,
4: ask
1: yeah,
4: them.
1: Yeah, they're experts, exactly.
4: They got all the other. So
1: they're so way off, too. It just drives me nuts. I hate it because it's like, no, you know, please listen to who I have on the air. Listen to me about this stuff. It's the truth. We're given the truth to say, hey, whether you like this or not or think it's outrageous or not, this is what's happening. And you don't have to embellish. It's already crazy.
4: Crazy. Yeah. Well, that's a bitter pill for people to swallow because, you know, you talk about the one-time abductions, then – you know, like, okay, well, you know, that people, the general public will think, well, maybe that happened, you know, it's a one-time thing, and, you know, but, or maybe, you know, people are seeing these lights in the sky or whatever, oh, I can accept that. But when you start talking about somebody that's been taken repeatedly and nobody can stop it, people, that upsets people.
1: It turns their heads. There's no doubt about it. It turns their heads away. And sometimes they just let you know what they think and move on. Brett Oldham is who I've been talking to, a well-known alien abductee. We like to say the word lifer that he brought up. It makes sense. You can't do anything to stop it. It's going to keep happening, and it always has. Stay with us. We'll talk more to him. In fact, you can call in and talk to him if you'd like. Let's do that next here. Thanks for listening. Connie Willis on Coast to Coast AM.

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6: News. I'm Deborah Valentine. Iran's Revolutionary Guard Navy warns of a heavy assault on one of the U.S. bases in the region. More from Fox's Alex Hogan.
7: Iran threatening to attack a U.S. base in the Middle East if more Iranian vessels are attacked.
6: Iranian State TV reported the warning a day after the U.S. struck two Iranian oil tankers. Tehran says it's in no hurry to respond to the latest U.S. peace proposals to end the conflict. A pitching prospect for the San Diego Padres self-deports after pleading guilty to transporting undocumented migrants within the U.S. Fox's Chris Tomeo.
8: Humberto Cruz, a pitcher ranked as the Padres' fifth-best prospect, pled guilty to a misdemeanor charge related to receiving money for the transport.
6: Atlanta Braves Hall of Fame manager Bobby Cox has died at the age of 84. He managed the Braves in the 1990s, leading the team to a World Series victory in 1995. 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
13: A freeze warning continues until 9 a.m. today. Partly cloudy overnight with lows around 31. Winds out of the northwest, 5 to 10 miles per hour. Daytime highs approaching 51. Sunday, mainly sunny skies. Lows level off around 28. Sunday night, clear skies. And that's your forecast. I'm weatherology meteorologist Paul Frombly. Get the latest weather updates online at minnesotadailyweather.com. Right now, it's 41 degrees.
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15: The plant that grows out in the woods and the fields looks something like a turnip green. Everybody call it folk salad. Poke. You snow a girl lived down there and she'd go out in the evenings and pick her a mess of it. 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Cause that's about all they had to eat. They did all right.

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2: Chomp. Chomp. Chomp. I love that part. That's Tony Joe White.
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2: Polk Salad Annie on Coast to Coast AM. You gotta love that tune. Come on, 1969, gritty Southern swamp classic. A hypnotic groove. Build slow and heavy. Elvis later adopted it into his live shows, making it one of Tony Joe White's most recognized compositions. You gotta love it. You gotta love it. Connie Willis here. Hope you stick around for the next 2 hours. We still have some more time with Brett, but the next 2 hours following that is Doug Meacham. And he is going to talk about some very successful sessions that he's had as a hypnotherapist. One of those, believe it or not, Bob Gimlin's regression in relation to the Patterson-Gimlin film. That should be absolutely fantastic. Stay with us here, Coast to Coast AM.
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2: Coast to Coast AM is what you're listening to. Connie Willis here, back at you this weekend. Nice to be here. Thank you for the texts and posts and replies and comments. And I really do appreciate it. Very, very positive. Thanks so much. It's a lot of fun. I enjoy it too. I enjoy you guys writing as well. It's Brett Oldham that we're talking with, and he is an authentic, real alien abductee all his life. And he has written a second book, believe it or not, the sequel to his first, which is, I've got them right here. I actually have them on my coffee table that I have. I don't have much in my place, but I've got this on my coffee table. It's Children of the Greys is his original one. And then his second one, the sequel, is called Children of the Greys Aftermath. And if you haven't got both of them, I think it's a good idea. Then you can at least also see how it went, how it started, and how it is now. I really like how that happened. So you can go to Amazon to pick up the book, or you can also, or books, and you can also go to his website to learn more. That's brettoldham.com. That's B-R-E-T. There's only one T. And then Oldham is with the H and the A, O-L-D-H-A-M, Old Ham. Got some old ham for Brett, going back to my southern days. Somebody just sent me some country ham. Doesn't that sound good to you? You do a little country ham, Brett, right? Right or no?
0: Actually, I don't.
2: Oh, no, it's so good. It's eating a salt lick, right? I mean, that's basically.
0: I grew up like that, you know, in southern Illinois, you know, just pretty close to your neck of the woods, actually. You know, my family's from Owensboro, Kentucky, so.
2: That's right. They're cool.
0: Yeah.
2: Your heritage is nice, man. Hey, the ones picking me up were the ones picking you up, right? Or vice versa.
0: They were in the neighborhood. Southern Illinois is a hot spot. I mean, I had so many people contact me from that area. And you know how it is. It's the country folk. And they don't talk to people that's not their own kind. And you know what I'm saying.
2: And so
0: it was fascinating to me because I just learned so much that was happening in the same area of where my first incident happened when I was 5 years old. And, I was like, wow, there's a lot of stuff that's not getting reported in this state. And some of it was. I come across so much stuff that I added it to the book because I'm like, wow, you know, this is where my story first started. And look at all these other stories that are coming out of this area.
2: Well, you know what, Brett, when I did my regressions with Jacobs, most of them were like the, what do we call it? The mass abductions. There were hundreds of other people there.
0: Oh, wow.
2: Did you ever run into that?
0: The only time I ran into multiple people, and was during one of their sex experiments. And, you know, this is never brought up. Everybody to this day, people think this is too taboo, but I wanted to tell everybody the reality of the whole experience. And this is a time that a lot of times in my experience, they'll put like this kind of a jumpsuit kind of thing, tight fitting thing on you. This time I was stripped nude and escorted again to a different area and came into this kind of dome, half dome shaped room, rather large. And there was, as soon as came through the door, I could see like these series of blue cots, it looked like it was built kind of. Everything in these crafts is kind of built into the craft itself, in my experience, and mostly rounded edges and ramps, very few stairs. And they had this kind of blue material on it that looked like some kind of, synthetic, just something different than what we would have. And there was all these people, they were lined up across, right in a row, very orderly. And there was all these people on these cots, like having sex. And it sounds like it's some kind of orgy, but it wasn't like that at all. And I was like taken back big time. And I was like, and at the head of this room, there was a lifted up area where there was some tall grays up there. And if those of you who don't know, the tall grays are the real aliens. They're the ones that's in charge. The small grays, in my opinion, I said this years ago, are biological robots. They're the workers, and they're pretty much programmed. And they were sitting in these observation area, watching all this and kind of directing everything. And these people all look like they were on some kind of drug or something. They were I call them like zombies, you know, like they were still functioning, but they were just nothing there, you know, like they were just kind of zombie like. And they took me up the side of this ramp up toward the area where the tall grays and some small grays were up there watching all this. And as we passed, there was a door opening, no door, just an opening. And I look in this room, and there's these men packed in there like a New York subway. I mean, it was just, and they're all nude, and they're just standing. There was a little bench. Some of them were sitting on this little bench, and no one was communicating. No one was saying anything. They were just turned off.
2: Right? That's right. That's exactly right.
0: And I'm thinking, why do I still have all my faculties? You know, like, why am I not like this? And I also I didn't know what was going on again, because they don't ever tell you. They just do it. And
2: they do their thing.
0: I go up a little further, and there's another room, and this one is full of females. And it's the same exact scenario. They're all in there just packed, and they could barely move. Nobody's talking. They're all stripped down. And they take me to the front there, and I don't know if just maybe the tall grays wanted to see me or something. I don't know why they went that direction. And then they go, they took me down to the floor, and they matched me up with some complete stranger. And I'm like, I'm thinking to myself, I'm not doing this. I don't know what, you know, this is crazy. And, they controlled me. And once again, it's either psychically they're doing it, or they're doing it through the implant. And there we go. And then they decided to change to somebody else for some unknown reason. And I kept thinking, what is wrong with these people? You know, like, I kept feeling like that I was still coherent, and no one else was. And now I look back at it, I'm wondering, like, if maybe other people felt the same.
2: Yes.
0: They couldn't do it. Yeah. They saw me as being like zombie-like.
2: That's right.
0: So here's a thing that'll just blow your mind. So one of the stories, the people that I included in the new book, this lady, I'm sorry, I can't remember what she, I used an alias for her in the book. So I can't remember because of her job. But anyway, I just won't even say a name, but I'll just call her a lady.
2: Rude. That's so rude. I'm just kidding. Yeah.
0: she contacted me. And she told me that happened to her, that she was like, she'd never read anything like that before, and never heard anything like that before. And, you know, me, you know, I don't believe everything somebody tells me. And I was just like, well, I'm thinking to myself, she read it in the book, the first book, and maybe she just copied that, you know, and she's telling me that, like, and I didn't think that much about it. And I kind of told her, like, well, how can I was pretty blunt, you know, I'm a pretty unhonest, direct person. And I just said, you know, how can I know that you didn't just read that and you're just telling me that you had this experience? She goes, because I was going to a therapist, and I lived in Nashville at the time. And she says, she's actually lives in Nashville. And she goes, this is before your book came out, and she has records of me. And I not only saw the same blue cots that you did, the same thing happened to me. And she said, I felt like I was being raped, you know, like by more than one man. And she said she actually had recognized one of them. And she was telling him, like, she said she had the ability to speak. She thought she did. And that she was telling him, why are you doing this? Why are you doing this? And she was, you know, really traumatized, but it was the same exact scenario with the same blue cots and numerous people doing this. And so she says, I will give you her name and she'll back up my story. It's like, okay. It turns out, small world, I knew this lady. I just knew her, you know, through the circles. Somebody know, you know, I met her before. And I was like, wow, you know, okay. That helped a lot. And she had drawn this depiction of this event, and that was enough proof for me. I was like, you know, man, you know, this happened to her too. I mean, what's the chances, you know? And then we meet each other, like, she's, you know, because through this series of events, you know, I write a book. She happens to see it. She reads a story. She's talks to somebody that I know in Nashville and has documented that her story, you know, that happened, and she was going to therapy and stuff. And then now she sees, that's why she was like blown away when she's read it in the book. So
2: no coincidences.
0: Yeah,
2: right.
0: No coincidence.
2: It's interesting that you all mentioned blue cots, because one of the regressions I had, it was blue mats. They were on the floor. They were mats on the floor.
0: Well, and that's what these were on the floor. I just used the term cot.
2: Oh,
0: you know, they weren't.
2: Oh, you're kidding.
0: No.
2: Wow.
0: It was,
2: well,
0: you know,
2: glad
0: like
2: I said
0: like a cot like structure. It wasn't something that was lifted like a couple feet off the floor. No, it was. That's why I was trying to explain. It was part of the craft, you know, like part of. So no, it would remind you like of a cot, you know, but no, they were on the floor, you know. It was just raised a little bit up, but yeah.
2: Yeah,
0: so
2: you
0: saw those
2: blue
0: too.
2: Mats. Yeah, they were blue mats. Yeah, I didn't even think they were blue till you had mentioned. I was like, oh yeah, mine were blue, but mine were mats. You know, as you're talking, I'm thinking mine were mats. I'll tell them they were mats, but they were blue and they were mats. Yeah, on the ground, and there was a lot of us, and the lights were dim. Going back to the mass abductions that they had talked about, and that's basically what I'm seeing through one or two of the regressions. He asked me, he's, you know, because that was all new to me. This is back a while ago, and he said, "What?" I said, "Man, there's all these people. Well, what are they doing? They're all standing in line. Like how?" I'm like, well, they're up against the walls. Tell me about those walls. It's all rounded. Everything's rounded. There's ramps. There's, you know, same things that you saw. And he said, well, what do they look like? I'm like, well, it looks like a whole bunch of people. He goes, are they all female? They all did. I'm like, no. There's males and females, and they're all ages. And some of them have bathrobes on. Some of them have their walkers. Some of them have a tuxedo on. I mean, everybody has something different. But he said, well, what are they doing? They talk. It's got to be loud there, huh? I'm like, no. Not at all. Well, what's going on? I don't know. They're all just standing there. You know, they were all just standing there because everybody was turned off.
0: the clothes weren't off yet,
2: but that's it.
0: You know, what I think it that was all about was back to the emotional thing. You know, it wasn't, they wanted to find what triggers us in a sexual act, you know, like, Is there love involved? Is it just lust? You know, what the whole emotional aspect of that, it took me a while to figure that out, like what that was all about. And I was like, that has to be it, you know? And it could be also secondary that they were literally trying to match up certain people to impregnate them so they could take the egg and use on the hyper program.
2: No doubt. So, no doubt.
0: Yeah. But
2: no,
0: I think it was probably both of those things. But that's something it's never talked about. You know, everybody's still, people just talk about, you know, it's too taboo, you know, type thing.
2: But it's the real deal, and I think the major thing that they're doing, right? So let's see if we can grab at least one call. We got a lot of people on the line wanting to talk to you, but let's see if we can grab at least one before time runs out. So let's go to wildcard line number 4, talk to Jason out of Cumberland, Maryland. Jason, sorry to kind of have you, you know, kind of keep it short, but I just want to make sure we get you in.
10: It's an honor to talk to you both. Thank you. Real quickly, the entire time I was 9 years old, I had sleep paralysis just about weekly. And every time I would have it, it would be with this same smell. And it was a combination of creosote and ammonia. And I heard an abductee talk about smelling that exact same smell one time. And I never felt myself being abducted. I never had that experience. But years later, when my oldest daughter was 2 years old, she came running into the living room, jumped on my lap, and said, Daddy, I need to talk to you. I said, fine, about what? And she says, about the aliens. And it just took me back. And she was like, can we go for a ride in the horsey car? I can't talk to you here. I had a Mustang at the time. She said, can we go for a ride in the horsey car? Because they'll hear us if I talk here. And we went for a ride in the car, and she perfectly described 2 small grays in her bedroom. She didn't talk about being abducted. And I know a lot of times these things happen in families, and I just think you two would be perfect to try to give me some closure on this or some idea of what you think happened. And I'll take my answer off the air. Thank you so much.
2: Thanks, Jason. Yeah, Brett, you got about a minute and a half.
0: Yeah, I've heard people talk about the ammonia smell before, so that is pretty common. not really common. I don't hear it a lot, but I've heard it before. Personally, I've never smelled anything like that. I've always been a very clean, sterile environment. But it could be also some kind of precursor that happens just when they're taking you. But the two, your daughter, that's pretty young. Usually it happens maybe from 3 to 5, the first event. But, you know, her describing that, I mean, that's pretty alarming, because it does go in families. You know, I found out after I went public or started talking to my family about my experiences when I went public, that my mom had an experience when she was 14 years old, and she described, you know, being taken and seeing what now we would think like sort of computer-like equipment stuff, you know. So, and then there was even further stuff that my great-grandfather, you know, there was some very odd things that happened with him. So it could have been going for 3 or 4 generations. So yeah. that's something to keep an eye on, because a lot of times it's not their imagination.
2: That's exactly right. Brett, we got to say goodbye to you, but tell everybody how they can reach you and your book.
0: You can reach me up at a website. There's links to the book on my website and to me as well. You know, it's just brettoldham.com, and the books both books are on Amazon. I'm on Facebook too. You know, a lot of people find me on Facebook as well.
2: So, hey, thanks. Appreciate it. Always good to talk to you.
0: I appreciate it, Connie.
2: Thanks so much, Brett. Hey, we'll be seeing you soon. You too. We'll bring in one of my creepy hotspots and see how that goes with us together. All right. Okay. We have got Doug Meacham coming up for us for the next half of the show. And regressions. Stay with us. Connie Willis, Coast to Coast AM.

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1: I'm Deborah Valentine, Fox News. A cruise ship stricken by a new hantavirus outbreak arrives at Spain's Canary Islands as passengers await deboarding and embark on their journey home. Fox's Chanley Painter has the latest.
2: The hantavirus-plagued MV Hondius arrives off the coast of the Canary Islands. There are more than 140 passengers and crew on board. They're expected to begin to disembark in a few hours from now, then going straight to the airport. 8 cases of hantavirus have been linked to the ship, and 3 people have died. 17 Americans on the ship will now be flown to Nebraska to be monitored by a CDC team.
1: Officials from the World Health Organization say the disease stems from rodents. New Jersey health officials are monitoring 2 residents after potential hantavirus exposure linked to the cruise ship. Tensions remain high in the Strait of Hormuz as allies send support to the region. Fox's Alex Hogan has details from the White House.
3: U.S. Central Command says American forces have redirected 58 commercial vessels and disabled 4 since April 13th. CENTCOM also releasing footage of the U.S. military striking and disabling 2 Iranian oil tankers trying to breach the American blockade. One senior British official tells Fox the HMS Dragon Type 45 destroyer now is in the Gulf to protect ships in the waterway. The UK's Ministry of Defense today explains that the ship will support efforts to clear mines and again protect ships. Britain and France have talked about this multinational coalition that they're going to try to create to protect ships in the waterway after the conflict wraps up.
1: Iran claims it's in no hurry to consider the latest U.S. peace proposal. North Korean leaders approve a constitutional amendment that would require a retaliatory nuclear strike if leader Kim Jong-un is assassinated. It comes after an Israeli strike killed Iran's supreme leader. 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
1: Are we alone in the universe? President Trump says you can decide with newly declassified government documents about unexplained sightings. Fox's Jared Halpern has more from the White House.
16: The Pentagon began releasing previously classified files about UFOs, or as the government calls them, unidentified aerial phenomena. The batch of records includes photographs of strange-looking lights and flying objects appearing to defy the understandings of physics. Records also include testimony from military aviators and transcripts of Apollo 17 astronauts discussing odd sightings. President Trump says the declassification is an effort for complete and maximum transparency, adding people can decide for themselves what the hell is going on. At the White House, Jared Halpern, Fox News.
1: Directors of the Minnesota nonprofit We Push for Peace allegedly used $6.5 million of charitable monies to fund a lavish lifestyle. The allegations are contained in a civil lawsuit announced by the state's attorney general, Keith Ellison, Friday. There's been no response to the lawsuit from the nonprofit's former directors. Today's a day to cheer on the woman who brought you into the world. Fox's Kristen Goodwin breaks down the history of Mother's Day.
17: Celebrations paying tribute to maternal figures can be traced back to the ancient Greeks, but it wasn't until 1908 that the idea spread in the U.S. It all started after activist Anna Jarvis sent hundreds of carnations to her late mother's West Virginia church to celebrate her life and legacy. In 1914, President Woodrow Wilson declared the second Sunday in May as a public expression of our love and reverence for the mother of our country. And while you can't put a price tag on love, it seems Americans are rolling out the red carpet to show mom how much she matters. The National Retail Federation revealing Mother's Day spending this year is expected to hit a record $38 billion. Kristen Goodwin, Fox News.
1: I'm Deborah Valentine. This is Fox News.

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2: A freeze warning remains in effect. Lows dip down to about 31 overnight under mainly clear skies. Northwesterly winds 5 to 10 miles per hour. Mainly clear skies again Sunday. Daytime highs approaching 51. Sunday night, lows dip down to about 30. And that's your forecast. I'm weatherology meteorologist Paul Frombly. Get the latest weather updates online at MinnesotaDailyWeather.com. Currently, it's 38 degrees.
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1: It's the live long version, which I absolutely love, on Coast to Coast AM with Little Feet and Dixie Chicken. That was 1973. A nice little swampy is the word. Groove classic, New Orleans influence. Live version becomes legendary for all these extended jam sections. It's just so nice. And they often stretch far beyond the studio cut, of course. Listen to that sound. That's what you want to hear tonight, right now, you know? What works best with this iconic radio show? Music like this. So I hope you're enjoying the music tonight. By the way, our iconic radio station here, our show, I'm so happy to be a part of it. I'm really happy to be a part of it. It's even getting more and more special. If you get a chance, make sure you congratulate George Norrie along the way as the recipient of the 2026 Living Legend Award. This is by the Parapod Podcast Awards, and it's recognizing his decades-long impact on overnight radio. Yeah. Make sure you congratulate him. Write him, text him, whatever you need to do. And, you know, call in when he's on the air. That's a big deal. That's really cool. Congratulations, George Norrie. That's nice. I'm happy about that. If you'd like more info, go ahead and go to our website, and you can find more information there at coasttocoastam.com.
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1: Connie Willis here. Happy Mother's Day to some of you. Already Mother's Day. Hope you have a good one. And if you have a mom, don't forget, man. This is not the time to forget. This is not the one to forget. That's just not a good thing. Oh, man, what a show. The whole night has been fantastic. We're in the last hour. I can't believe it. It's just flying by, and we got some more good stuff here. Let's see how it goes. 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I mean, he's been doing it for a long, long, long, long time. 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If you're ever like, ooh, who was that? What? I didn't get it. I was half asleep. Just go to our website at coasttocoastam.com. You'll find who the guests were on the night that you were listening, and it'll have all their information. So that's how you can do that. Now, Doug, okay, we were at the last process before you were going in and regressing Mr. Bob Gimlin. And by the way, when you did he have the Bob Gimlin attire on?
6: He didn't have his hat on. But yeah, he was in the cowboy boots, the jeans, the belt buckle, the cowboy shirt, but no hat.
1: And what's that thing around his neck? A bow tie?
6: A bolo? Yeah, a bolo.
1: That's it.
6: Yeah.
1: See him with that.
6: Before I get into this, can I just shout out to my friend Greg Reed? He's got a birthday coming up in a couple of days. I just want to let him know I didn't forget.
1: Oh, yeah, you better.
6: Thank you. Yes. We were at the different perspectives.
1: Did who?
6: When we were talking about the cognitive interview process.
1: Oh, before that, do you want to say happy birthday to him, or you just asked me? Didn't you want to say?
6: I just wished him happy birthday.
1: Oh, well, do it again so I can hear it.
6: Oh, happy birthday, Greg Reed in Royce City, Texas.
1: Happy birthday, Greg. All right, now, okay, that's much more official. Okay, go ahead.
6: All right.
1: I hope he's listening right now.
6: Yeah, I think he is. He told me he was going to be listening, so. All right, we were talking about being able to change perspectives or perceptions, so allowing your awareness to float in different areas and become aware of the environment, just from a different position. So we were able to gather more information that way. The last part is actually, to me, one of the most important parts, and it's actually changing the temporal order of things. And what I use that for, and one of the purposes in the cognitive interview process, is to validate story. So somebody can tell you a story, and it can be an untruth, it can be confabulated, it can be all sorts of things, and they're used to telling it in one direction. They'll start at the beginning and go to the end, and every time they tell it, it's going to be that way. But what happens if you say, stop? I want you to go in the middle, and I want you to tell me that story going backwards.
1: Oh!
6: And if everything falls into place, okay, great. It might take a little bit longer, but they're going back step by step, and it's in the correct order. We're not losing anything. So you can drop them in the middle. You can say, okay, we're going to go all the way to the end. I want you to rewind it and come back, and just change different time markers. And It allows us that validation that what they're sharing is accurate. I'm not doing it to catch anybody in a lie. I'm just, it's like, okay, this story is a little bit, gray. We won't necessarily put as much credence into it as we would normally. But so that's the four steps, acclimating them or connecting them with the timeline, the event, and then there's getting all the details, and there's the ability to change perspective, and then there is the temporal changes. So when I'm working with someone who's had an encounter, I use all of these things.
1: That third one is absolutely amazing, because in remote viewing, controlled remote viewing, the real psychic spies, I'm sure you know about all of those guys.
6: Yes.
1: And they, if you monitor, whether you monitor someone, you can move them around at the target, or if you're in the target yourself, you can monitor yourself and move yourself around. You can say, I don't see anything here. Let me go up 200 feet and back 30 yards, and it changes your host perspective, and you can see a bigger picture. So when I heard this, Mel actually told me you could do that. I thought, what? That is really cool, because I didn't know you could do that with hypnosis. I had no idea.
6: Yeah.
1: That's a great thing. Did you learn that on your own? That's great.
6: Okay, so yes and no. So when I do my hypnosis sessions, I'll actually have my clients, I'll say something like, what I'd like you to do is I'd like you to float out of your body and off to the side so that you can see yourself in this chair. And so we change perspective that way. And so when I started doing recall work and I wanted to find a tool that would allow me to have a better information gathering system. So hypnosis on its own, you can get some good accuracy. Cognitive interview process on its own, you can get some pretty good accuracy. When they're combined, the accuracy goes up. And so that's when I really started using all of these pieces, because I wanted to get as much information and I wanted it to be accurate. So when I worked with Bob, like I said, this is what I did. I started him out, you know, what was going on in the morning. He was talking about being at the camp, and he and Roger were, looking around. They were on horseback. You know, there were a lot of little pieces that, you know, we'd heard many, many times. But there was a point where they saw Patty, and Bob was like, I asked him, I said, what's that like? How are you feeling? And he said, they're real. And it was like, just, I mean, shivers. And then I said, okay, what's happening next? And, you know, he told me, he's just like, Roger told him he was going to go across the creek. And then, again, things that we'd heard, but other details, like, you know, Roger told me to get on top of this stump and it was about 3 foot high. And I jumped down and I put more weight down on my right heel. And, you know, it's like all of this is just adding more color to this image filling it out so that when you hear the story, you're like, oh my gosh, you know, he's there right now experiencing this. I'm going to back up a bit and talk about something called revivification. Revivification just means bringing back to life. And in hypnosis, it's a really valuable tool. And that's why I say, what's happening now? What are you seeing right now? Because that puts them in that space. Sometimes it doesn't happen. I don't get them to, that space where they're reliving it. And in with Bob, we kind of bounced back and forth. You know, he was recalling what was happening in 1967, and then he'd recall something that, you know, from a, you know, many years looking back on it perspective. But it was probably a 20-minute session. In truth, Connie, I was so excited about what I could find out. I had heard the story a few times. I wanted to know how the heck they got out of California. It started pouring down rain. They covered up the trackway. They had a trailer with horses in it, and they're driving down this muddy road. And it's like, what a nightmare. And in hypnosis, Bob is telling me everything that happened from, you know, the day that they had the encounter to, you know, driving that truck down a muddy, rain-washed road, getting back to Yakima.
1: Love it. Well, you know, I want to hear the details of his thoughts of Patty. You know, that one, he had told me, and this is what I remember him telling me. He said, you know that pose that you always see of Bigfoot, right? That famous pose, whether you get a necklace or a bracelet or a sticker for the refrigerator or something for your car, right? We all know that famous pose.
6: Yeah.
1: That you see characters of everywhere. But that actual real pose, he said, that's when Patty was looking right at me. I thought, wow, never forget that now. That pose is just huge now, right? It's everywhere. And it's when he was looking, or when Patty was looking and Bob were looking both each other in the eye. That's pretty cool. Tell us all the good stuff.
6: All the good stuff.
1: Or can you, right? I mean, you can. He's cool with it, right? Did he okay that?
6: Yeah. He okayed it. I mean, obviously, we did it live on radio, so it's out there.
1: Right.
6: Yeah. So, my understanding is that Bob was a little bit hesitant in believing what Roger had to say about Sasquatch, and so when they got into California and they had this experience, Bob was, like I said, his response was, they're real. So I asked him, just again, those open-ended questions, how does that feel? What's happening now? And he would share with me, what he was seeing, where Roger was, where Patty was going, the speed of the steps and how quickly Patty actually, disappeared out of view. Bob wanted to follow Patty, and in the recall session, he remembered Roger telling him, "Don't leave me here alone."
1: I would have said that.
6: more than anything, the session really just solidified
1: the event. Wow.
6: And that Bob's story hadn't changed, and I didn't think it was going to. And again, that's why I said, hey, let's get more details. And so we kind of dug into the minutia of it, and what he was feeling and what he was seeing and what was going on in his head. So we got all of those things, and we walked away knowing, yes, this happened to Bob, it happened to Roger, and the rest is history.
1: So did you get like a close up of Patty, and like, I know you can reposition. Can you actually like reach out and touch?
6: I in this particular session, we didn't, but you certainly could. I've had other recall sessions where I've gotten, people describing wrinkles on faces and textures of skin and how the light would hit the hair and glisten. Bob's was more in awe that, at least that was my interpretation, that Patty was real and big. When you think about, the height and the length of stride, Bob was just awestruck.
1: Well, Bob's also like 3'2", right? I mean, he's a tiny little guy. He's cute as a bug's ear, but he's a tiny little guy. What is he? Is he 5-something? 5'7", maybe?
6: I would guess Bob's probably 5'6". I'm not sure.
1: Okay. Not too far off. Okay.
6: No.
1: All right. So everybody's big. No. Tell us that good stuff. You know what we'll probably be interested in.
6: Okay. Well, I think that the best part for me was Roger having to replace the roll of film and telling Bob, keep an eye on, because I got to change the roll of film. I'm going to go to this side of the creek, and all the while Bob is just watching this creature walk away, almost not quite casually, but certainly aware that it needed to be someplace else, and Bob is. He's, my understanding was that, he was concerned. He was, a little apprehensive. It came across in the recall that, he wasn't really sure what he was seeing, if it was safe. And, then of course, is the aftermath of being able to see the trackway and, validating that physically. And then of course, getting the films developed and, being able to see it again and again and again. So, When I talked to Bob, like I said, I got validation of what he saw. And I think that most of the stuff is people have heard. I just wanted to make sure that we were getting as many details as we could beyond what he'd shared. So
1: that's just amazing. That's especially being able to change their perspective. Did you get him in front of, or did he want to go in front of Patty or behind her, you know, to get any other views?
6: Not in that,
1: even the face even or something.
6: Yeah, not in that session. What I did was, you know, of course, ask him where he was at, where he was standing, what he was seeing. And because Roger was filming, he knew where Roger was at, and he was seeing it from that position. So in the recall, you know, my questions are, you know, what are you seeing now? And he's describing it. I did not ask him to, you know, okay, let's go, you know, in front of Patty and, you know, look head on. I didn't ask that, and I probably should have, Connie.
1: Well, maybe we'll get to do that again. Hey, stay with us, Doug. We got to take a break. Doug Meacham is who we're talking to, certified and registered hypnotist, excuse me, for over like 30 some odd years of experience, and telling us how he regressed Bob Gimlin with the Patterson-Gimlin film. Love it. Wow. Hey, if you'd like to ask Doug a question or two, go ahead. We'll do that here in the last segment of the show. I can't believe it. Jeez, it's just flying by. Great stuff. Great stuff. Happy Mother's Day. And come back for more great music and more good information here on Coast to Coast AM.

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11: News, I'm Deborah Valentine. A cruise ship stricken by a hantavirus outbreak docks at Spain's Canary Islands off West Africa. Fox's Chanley Painter.
12: 8 cases of hantavirus have been linked to the ship, and 3 people have died. 17 Americans on the ship will now be flown to Nebraska to be monitored by a CDC team.
11: The World Health Organization says 140 people being allowed to disembark and fly home are not showing symptoms of the virus. It's day two of a 3-day ceasefire between Russia and Ukraine as Russia holds a victory parade on Saturday commemorating the defeat of Nazi Germany. Fox's Stephanie Bennett.
13: Ahead of the parade, Russia and Ukraine agreed to that 3-day ceasefire. President Donald Trump said he made the request directly to the two presidents, and both sides will also exchange 1,000 prisoners each.
11: There is no peace agreement in the 4-year-plus conflict. 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
16: That heat's going to be out there for one more day.
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18: A freeze warning remains in effect. Lows dip down to about 31 overnight under mainly clear skies. Northwesterly winds 5 to 10 miles per hour. Mainly clear skies again Sunday. Daytime highs approaching 51. Sunday night, lows dip down to about 30. And that's your forecast. I'm weatherology meteorologist Paul Trombley. Get the latest weather updates online at MinnesotaDailyWeather.com. Currently, it's 38 degrees.
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1: This song was written as a tribute to Jimi Hendrix and Duane Allman. Can you imagine? That's the Outlaws, Green Grass, and High Tide. 1975, known for that epic guitar duel and those extended solos. If you listen even longer, just good stuff. I hope you guys appreciated the music. I like throwing that Southern rock when I can, the outlaw, the blues, the souls, get that, you know, that's just nighttime stuff, right? Good stuff. I hope you are enjoying it. From your messages, you are so good, good, good, good. Ryan Recker in tomorrow night. Then after that, George Norrie back on Monday night with the Secret Door 25. Ah, you know what we're talking about, right? Who's behind the secret door? George Norrie and four of them. We're going to have four separate anonymous guests who will try to fool him as he tries to guess who they are throughout the show. That's Monday night. Good stuff. More info, coasttocoastam.com.
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1: Mother's Day now officially, at least where I am, in the foothills of the Colorado Rockies. So you can say it from everywhere else. I think, you know, come on. Anyway, tomorrow is Mother's Day. Enjoy it, and happy Mother's Day to those of you out there, as well as the mothers of the canine world and all the animal world. I love that Brett Oldham said that. That was sweet. I really like that. Okay, Doug Meacham, we're back with him. We'll take some of your phone calls if you'd like to give him a call. Certified registered hypnotherapist, and he was telling us about his regression with Bob Gimlin and the Patterson-Gimlin film. Very, very interesting. 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So Doug, is there anything else highlighted through his regression that you thought of that you think would be interesting for us to take note? Did he? I'm just wondering if he got closer to Patty and you know saw the hair better or something, the foot better, anything.
5: At the break, I was thinking about that, and I think that we pretty much covered what Bob was experiencing. Like I said, his awe that Patty was there, that Patty was as big as Patty was, and how quickly Patty moved, were all things that it really stood out in the recall session.
1: And the fact that they're real, that's interesting.
5: Right. Yeah.
1: I didn't realize that was the first time he ever saw one.
5: Yeah, I said they're real. Yeah, it was shivers authentic down my spine.
1: Yeah, that's the real deal. I know that when I've seen stuff, I'm like, oh my gosh, they're real. It's the same thing that I guess that we all say. It's like, here it is, I'm seeing it with my own eyes. That's fantastic. Have you been able to regress when you did anybody that was abducted, the alien abductions, the missing time, things like that? How's that been working for you? I know sometimes it takes a very special person, but you had Jacobs telling you everything.
5: Yeah. There's one I had that was probably the most unusual for me. And then I find out later on that it's not that unusual. A gentleman had what he called a men in plaid experience. He was driving in Oregon, pulled off the side of the road, and he saw this car, and he said it was really a nondescript car. He just pulled up, he could see it on the crest of a ridge, and they were wearing plaid, and they walked toward him, and the next thing he remembered it before he and I worked together was that he was in his car driving and going the wrong direction. So that startled him. He had to get his bearings and figure out where he was at, and he was several miles away from where he started, and again in the wrong direction, the wrong lane, and just becoming conscious of the fact he obviously survived because he was talking to me. We did a recall session, and using Dr. Jacobs' protocol, talked to him about prior experiences. Have you had sleep interruptions? You have there's, like you said, there's about 24 questions, and they all just narrow it down, and he'd had many of these. So with what we did, he actually, the session brought him to tears, which I wasn't surprised. You do get some ab reaction in hypnosis, and your best thing to do is to let them know they're safe and that, this is just a memory. Memory can't do anything to them. He recalled that he was on a ship, and he recalled a couple of beings. He recalled some of the procedures. He recalled being inside kind of a bubble. He called it was kind of like womb-like, and all the while he was absolutely afraid. And he could hear what was going on, but had no control. He couldn't move his body. Then he was able to see the outside of the ship. He described that. At this point in time, I can't really recall what it was, but remembering initially, he saw these two guys, and then next thing he knows, he's driving the wrong direction. So we filled in a lot of gaps with him, and for him, it was very cathartic. It was very emotional. It took three sessions for us to get that much information, because, you know, the human mind is pretty amazing when it comes to protection, especially in a traumatic situation. And there seems to be the ability for memories being blocked in a lot of this. And so we have to be able to move around and go through back doors and make sure that the subconscious mind knows that what we're going for isn't going to hurt anybody. We're going to make sure everyone's safe and they don't leave my office bloody. So
1: that's a good goal.
5: Yeah, it is a good goal. It's like, yeah, you know.
1: I like the way you think.
5: Yeah, thank you, Connie. I appreciate
1: that. That's cool. You know, yeah. I like that.
5: So anyway, that was a good one. I've had a few others where they've seen lights and wanted to know more about what it was. I've had people who have. Their entire lives were disrupted and ruined because no matter where they went, no matter what they did, where they moved, it eventually followed them and basically tormenting them all for, we don't know what. But, well, I guess we have an idea. But I've had, pardon?
1: No, go ahead.
5: Each one that I've worked with, whether it was an alien encounter, or somebody witnessing Bigfoot, or even some of the other interesting, paranormal phenomena that's out there, we've always been able to resolve what was going on and how we could move forward with that. And that's one of the big things with hypnotherapy, is that it can help heal. It can help somebody overcome what was blocking. We're not going to have you forget what happened. We're not going to do anything like that. But we can certainly take away the trauma and let you move through your life. And again, that's what hypnosis is really good at, is actually helping someone change their perceptions and their beliefs and their behaviors, and helping them heal and move forward in a way that not many other modalities can, because there's no drugs and there's no side effects. Either it doesn't work or it does.
1: Yeah, I love that. GreshamHypnosisCenter.com. We're talking to Doug Meacham. That's where you can find him. So when you go and unlock these doors and go different ways to get in, have you learned how the ET have, or the body itself closes off and blocks that memory? Have you figured out their trick?
5: No, I have not. It's pretty sophisticated, Connie. My only in is to, go through, I'll call it a back door. I mean, the subconscious mind can be very guarded. And so if you go at it from a slightly different direction, of course, let the subconscious know that, this is, we're not doing any harm here. At least that's not our intention. We can start to get a little bit of a chink in the armor, and then we can widen it, and we can get more detail, and we can get more understanding of the experience. So my method, and I think probably any other hypnotist that does this, is if there's a block, if there's something that's keeping us from going directly in, that there's a way to move around gently, ethically, appropriately to get that same information. Having said that, if the subconscious mind does not want it to be known, even the biggest hammer is not going to help. It's just not going to let go. And that's 100% for protection.
1: Do you believe that, like when it comes to the regressions with the ET, do you believe It's the ET blocking it so that it will not be experienced, thought of, and even where they're trying to block it, where there is no trauma. I just think sometimes they do it better than not. Or do you think it's our own subconscious that is shutting it off because it is not something we're ready for to see?
5: I think it's a little bit of both, actually, Connie. I think that, you know, again, our minds are quite capable of making certain that we're not continuously hurt. But if this is an ongoing process with ETs, having you not remember the experience allows them to, you know, step in at any time without that hesitation. I mean, people will always, you know, I shouldn't say always, that's a horrible generalization. People oftentimes will have an inkling, they'll have an idea, they'll see something, they'll see a flash from a mirror on a car, and something will trigger. So the memories aren't completely blocked. But I think that there's a process there that allows so much of it to be blocked that, you know, continued visitations happen easily. And then, like you said, it's a traumatic experience. Our subconscious mind is going to protect us by, you know, saying, yeah, no, that didn't happen. That didn't happen. Don't worry about it. Let's, you know, nothing to see here. So, and it's possible that ET is, you know, utilizing how our mind works in that way.
1: Yeah, I get it, man. Okay, let's see if we can grab a phone call really, really quickly. Roberto, east of the Rockies. Roberto, you've got like a minute from Orlando. We lost him already. Oh, okay. Whoops. Okay. Well, then we'll continue to talk on, and that's fine. Sorry to miss that. It's good anyway, because we're about to close out the show. Is there anything you want us to know before you go that maybe people don't know about your work or regressions in general?
5: Yeah, thank you for that opportunity, Connie. First and foremost, one of the things people need to understand is hypnosis is absolutely the most natural thing a person can do. We go in and out of, you know, different states all day long, many times a day. And we pass through what we would call that hypnotic state. There's special words for it when we go to sleep and when we wake up. It's not a thing. It's not a belief. It's just a natural process that we as humans and our brains go through. And it's actually a very, very valuable part. It's where we learn. It's how we retain information. It's how we grow. So hypnosis allows us access to that. One of the things I would tell anybody that wanted to experience it is that you will have the most incredible, relaxing time, because that's really what it is. It's profound relaxation and focused concentration, and that's it. You're 100% in control. I mean, if you wanted to open your eyes and say we're done, we are. But most people that come in here, they'll just continue to relax. So safe, fun, interesting. I love it. I've been doing it for a long time, and I love talking about it.
1: Doug Meacham. Hey, Doug, thanks, and we'll talk to you again. Okay, thanks for coming in. Appreciate it.
5: Thank you, Connie.
1: GreshamHypnosisCenter.com. Thanking Doug. That was really good stuff. And before that, Brett Oldham. Great night. Yesterday, Mike Patterson. And incredible open lines with you guys, especially that last hour when, you know, or so. It went very well. Thanks, everybody. Thanks mostly for you guys listening. I appreciate it. If you enjoyed the show, let us know. Write in, talk, tell the world. This is great. We always love that. From the foothills of the Colorado Rockies, I want to thank our team. Big team, nice team. Julie Talbot, Bill May, Tommy Danheiser. That's Tommy D. Dan Galani, Stephanie Smith, Mike Cosio, Adam Thompson in tonight, Lex Lonehood, Sean Ledesour, Ali Fernandez, Tim Banal, Gina Salvati, Donner Walker in tonight, Miranda Morano, Sue Trikas, Rich Barra, Lisa Garr, Ryan Recker, Richard Searitt, George Knapp, George Norrie, thanks so much, and congratulations on that award, too. That's excellent. Secret Door 25 with George on Monday night with George Norrie. Good stuff. All righty. Well, happy Mother's Day. And keep watching for that UFO disclosure. Whatever. We can talk about that another time, but don't get your hopes up too much. That's just me. But until we meet again, you can find me at ConnieWillis.com and keep watching the night skies and continue with me to seek out the strange and uncover the unknown. For Coast to Coast AM, I'm Connie Willis.

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0: And a senior British official telling our own Brett Baer the UK is getting in on the action, dispatching a Type 45 destroyer to the region. HMS Dragon has air defense capability, but cannot launch land attack missiles like our destroyers fire those Tomahawk cruise missiles. And the French have sent their only aircraft carrier to the Red Sea after a recent transit through the Suez Canal.
1: That's Fox's Lucas Tomlinson. A Frontier Airlines plane struck and killed a person on the runway at Denver International Airport late Friday after the person climbed the airport's perimeter fence.
2: Frontier Flight 4345 was hurtling down the runway, taking off for Los Angeles, when they struck a person who had gotten out onto the runway. Here's radio traffic right after the collision.
3: We just hit somebody. We have an engine fire.
2: Smoke was reported in the cabin, and passengers were evacuated via slides as a precautionary measure. The Airbus A321 was carrying 224 passengers and 7 crew members. Airport officials say they checked the fence line after the incident, finding it intact. The identity of the person, though, is still unknown. And the runway where the incident took place was shut down for a time so investigators could do their work. But according to airport officials, the accident scene has now been cleared and the runway is back open.
1: Fox's Max Gordon. 12 people sustained minor injuries. North Korea updating its constitution to require an automatic nuclear strike if Kim Jong-un is assassinated. The change reportedly comes after Iran's supreme leader was killed by an Israeli airstrike. 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
1: Nearly a dozen people were injured Saturday after a boat exploded in North Miami Beach.
6: Miami-Dade Fire Rescue, along with Coast Guard and FWC, responded to reports of a possible boat explosion on the water and multiple injuries.
1: Miami-Dade Fire Rescue Battalion Chief Juan Arias. A cruise ship stricken by a new hantavirus outbreak arrives to Spain's Canary Islands as passengers wait to begin deboarding and embark on their journey home.
7: The hantavirus plagued MV Hondius arrives off the coast of the Canary Islands. There are more than 140 passengers and crew on board. They're expected to begin to disembark in a few hours from now, then going straight to the airport. 8 cases of hantavirus have been linked to the ship and 3 people have died. 17 Americans on the ship will now be flown to Nebraska to be monitored by a CDC team.
1: Fox's Chanley Painter. Officials from the World Health Organization are saying the disease, which comes from rodents, is not easily contractible. Today is Mother's Day.
8: Celebrations paying tribute to maternal figures can be traced back to the ancient Greeks, but it wasn't until 1908 that the idea spread in the U.S. It all started after activist Anna Jarvis sent hundreds of carnations to her late mother's West Virginia church to celebrate her life and legacy. In 1914, President Woodrow Wilson declared the second Sunday in May as a public expression of our love and reverence for the mothers of our country. And while you can't put a price tag on love, it seems Americans are rolling out the red carpet to show mom how much she matters. The National Retail Federation revealing Mother's Day spending this year is expected to hit a record $38 billion. Kristen Goodwin, Fox News.
1: A suicide bomber and gunman killed 12 police officers in an attack on a security post in Pakistan, detonating an explosives-filled vehicle. I'm Chris DeMeo. This is Fox News.
9: Miss, your burger is served.
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9: 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The sweetness of Pepsi perfectly balances the savory notes of your burger, while the citrus and carbonation elevates the taste for a truly stunning flavor profile. 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
10: Now that is one perfect combination. 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Burgers deserve Pepsi.
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0: 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It's 405. A freeze warning remains in effect. Lows dip down to about 31 overnight under mainly clear skies, northwesterly winds, 5 to 10 miles per hour. Mainly clear skies again Sunday. Daytime highs approaching 51. Sunday night, lows dip down to about 30. And that's your forecast. I'm weatherology meteorologist Paul Frombly. Get the latest weather updates online at MinnesotaDailyWeather.com. Right now, it's 37 degrees.
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0: broadcasting live from the confines of an abandoned radio station in the secluded apartment building closet of high strangeness. From the foothills of the Colorado Rockies, and they are gorgeous, full of Bigfoot, strange lights, all kinds of things like that. It's time now for full disclosure of the topics they told us were off limits. Hello there, I'm Connie Willis. This is Coast to Coast AM, and tonight, alien abductee. We like to say lifer. We'll explain that later. Hypnosis, regression, and the regression of Bob Gimlin from the Gimlin-Patterson film. Patterson-Gimlin film. Now I'm saying it every way. It all works. It's all good. Mother's Day weekend and great music for you too tonight. So turn off those lights. Join me for another interesting evening of conversation, much needed education, and a chance we might get a little closer to the truth of what lurks amongst us and what is beyond. I'm Connie Willis, and this is Coast to Coast AM.
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0: You are listening to Coast AM. Connie Willis back at you. Willis Weekend, how are you doing tonight, Saturday night? Beautiful day in Colorado. I hope you had a wonderful day as well. It's so nice when the temperatures are wonderful and the sun's right on you. I don't know if you've ever been to Colorado, but the sun's on you and it feels good. And then as soon as the cloud comes over, drops 10 degrees right then and there. Or more, and then it goes right back up as soon as the cloud's gone. It's just very interesting, dry humor and weather as well here. Anyway, hope you guys are in for a great night tonight. I know that we're going to. We got some good music for you. We can do a little bit about the UFO stuff. We've got regression, hypnotherapy coming up later with the Patterson-Gimlin film of Bob Gimlin. We're going to see what Doug Meacham did with him and how well that went and all the other things that he does too, hypnotic-wise. And, of course, we have a good friend of mine, Brett Oldham, that is here. We share a lot of things in common here, and I'm happy that I met him along the way so that we could get together and learn a lot from each other. He's a well-known alien abductee. He has coined the phrase lifer, and the reason why is either you're usually for the most part, you're an abductee or a contactee. Contactee likes to be taken. An abductee does not. And a lifer says, hey, there's nothing I can do about it. And one way or the other, there's just nothing I can do about it. So I'm a lifer. And we are talking about people that are in what we call the hybridization project. Those of you that knew Bud Hopkins, his work, and Dr. David M. Jacobs, his work. Well, you know what I'm talking about. Most of you all know that, being here on Coast to Coast AM. We've talked about all this for a long, long, long, long time. But he's gotten worldwide attention with everything that he's gone through. And he's written some really great books, Children of the Greys. In fact, I got them right here in front of me, because if you get his books, you're going to enjoy the fact that you can look at the one from quite a long time ago. I'm not sure where to find the year on this, but that was Children of the Greys. And that's where you'll see this little child that looks half alien and half human. And here we go now, his latest book, a long time later, Children of the Greys, The Aftermath. It's got that same child grown up. He just did a wonderful job with the book and the book cover. And glad to call you friend, Brett. How are you? Welcome back once again to Coast AM. How are you?
5: I'm doing good. I appreciate you having me back, and also glad to call you friend.
0: Thanks. Well, we're lifers together. I'm so glad you coined that phrase, because the other ones never worked. This isn't something I can't wait to have happen, or it's something that, you know, I hate, despise to where I want to take my life, you know, because that's what the extremes are with people, right? So lifers is, you know, what can you do?
5: Yeah, that's one of the things that I try to get to people that's been taken multiple times, because if you happen to be one of these people that they prefer for whatever reasons, mostly DNA, then you're going to be a lifer. They're going to keep coming at you, coming to take you, use you. I mean, there's been many times that I've thought I'm going to reach a certain age where it's going to stop. You know, it's like, okay, you know, they've got to be done with me by now. And then, you know, you just finally accept that this is probably something that you'll go to the grave with, you know. Yeah. And I coined that like way back in the first book, with 2013, because it was like, to me, like being sentenced to a life in prison, you know, like you just got to accept it. And
0: that's right.
5: And that's one of the ways to deal with it, is to accept it, that and then to try to turn it into a positive. There are positives you can draw from it, you know, and a lot of what I do has helped other people that's had these experiences, and especially the people that's traumatized by it, which we all are to some degree, depending on what's been done to you and how many times you've been taken. And that was one of the reasons that I decided to write a second book, because I had so many people contacting me. I mean, I lost count, you know, it's triple digit numbers. And it was all these people that were saying, I've never told anybody this before. Or my husband would kill me if he knew, you know, I was telling you this, and that type of thing like that. And they would start telling me they'd been holding this secret in their whole life. You know, like some people that, you know, I could relate, because I did the same exact thing, because it didn't even, well, you too, probably, you know, I mean, it was a thing that it's too taboo to talk about in public. And, you know, you're worried that they would, if you went to see a therapist, that they would start prescribing medication or maybe, you know, want to put you in some kind of rehab thing or something, you know, until you got this out of your system.
0: You can talk about it, but you can't say that you are one of them.
5: Exactly. And so many people hold it in, you know, it's the suffering and silence thing, and you don't know who to turn to or who to talk to. And I kind of became a beacon for a lot of people like that, because they just told me they would read the book, and it's like, oh my God, you know, this is like, this, you're telling my story, you know, and this happened to me too. And there was, things like that. And they finally, like, I guess they felt comfortable with me. And so I kind of kept repeating a lot of the same things to people. And I was like, you know, I met some people whose experiences were so congruent with mine that it was like, it just defied the odds. I mean, just, it was stuff that's not the normal stuff that's talked about. And I wanted to be a voice for them. So I included like five different abductees that, and I say abductees, you know, I know they, people's experience are supposed to be the word, you know, but it's abduction. And
0: it is. And it nails it immediately. You know what we're talking about. It needs to be that strong. Yeah.
5: But, and I wanted to tell their story because, you know, they don't want to go public. You know, they have jobs that they were concerned about. And I also wanted people to know that, that basically, you know, what happened to me, like since I went public, and there's a lot of that in there, and it hasn't been a pretty story. I mean, when you get to a certain point of this and offer the kind of proof that I've offered, it gets dangerous, and it's gotten really dangerous with me.
0: Yeah, you did some things that nobody else has ever done and had the opportunity to be able to do it. And I guess, was it all documentary oriented to where it's like, hey, let's test him like this because we're doing a documentary? Or did some other people come to you and say, okay, we saw you in some documentaries. We understand who you are. We want to do some things ourselves, those tests. What are the different tests that you took along the way that show proof and evidence that some of these people have to have? Not that you were I'm sure you were just also, I mean, it's just a hard thing to deal with, but you have to deal with it.
5: Well, I was hell bent on like, I got to prove this to everybody. When I first, you know, 13 years ago, when I went public, because I had to be coaxed into the people that I told to do a book. They're like, you have a lot of these memories. You have more than most people. And because, you know, I was in therapy when I had this revelation, you know, like I was having all kinds of anxiety issues and ended up in therapy. And that's when I had the breakthrough. It was a long, long ordeal. And even after that, it was so taboo. I didn't even tell my therapist, you know, that I was starting to have these memories. But once the floodgates were open, and I tell people this all the time, it's like, if you think you've been abducted, but you're not 100% sure, I would kind of just leave that door closed. You know, if you're able to get through life and it's not affecting you in any way, and you're just curious, you know, it's probably best just to leave it closed, because when you open that door, you might not like what you find.
0: And, you know, it's funny, Brett, that you say that, because when I was working with David Jacobs, and you know who he is, and he said at first, because I was just interviewing him. I was just going to get him on an interview, and I was making a tape so I can make a reel. And later that reel helped me to get on Coast, which was cool. But I had talked to him, and I asked him if he could do a regression with me. And he goes, no, we don't do that. Everybody wants a regression. We don't do that. Myself and Bud, what we did is we put together this survey, and they said, you take this survey, and from there, we'll decide if you have enough traits that we can, you know, that you have a high probability of being an abductee, then we will regress you. Well, I took that survey that he used to have, and, it made sense. I went, oh my gosh, the pieces of the puzzle fit together. But this is what he said in relation to what you said. He said, are you sure you want to do this? He said, you're certainly capable of being what we think, and I will regress you. However, are you ready to open Pandora's box? He said, you'll never be able to close it again. So exactly what you said.
5: Have you found that to be true?
0: Oh, yeah. Yeah.
5: Yeah.
0: Oh, yeah. Immediately. I mean, just even the survey itself, you know, you find that to be the case. You know, the time I actually came out, so funny to say it that way, was here on Coast with me, you. I think we had Philip Kinsella here.
5: Yeah.
0: We had Paul Sinclair.
5: Yeah.
0: I think there was somebody else with us. I can't remember now.
5: Yeah, I think that was it.
0: No. Okay. Okay.
5: Yeah. Yeah, but back to the proof thing, you know. So when I did the first book, I started with photographic evidence because I had these mysterious scars. There was a puncture mark, a big puncture mark, on the left side of by my rib cage under my left arm, and then I had a large scar across my lower spine and my lower back across my spine. And doctors had seen it before, and they would say, "Oh, when did you have surgery?" and that kind of thing. And I was like, "Never," you know. And anyway, that went on, and I ended up, like, matter of fact, I went. So many doctors had seen over the years. And in April of 2015, I was living in Nashville at the time, and I was getting a physical, and I decided, you know, this is a new doctor. It was a female doctor. She hasn't seen you. So I was like, I'm just going to show it to her on my back, just the one on my back, you know, just, I'm just going to say, hey, you know, like, act like I didn't know anything about it, and see what she said. And she was looking at it closely and everything. And she goes, well, you know, there's this disease out there that people can have, and there's just the cause of the scar easily or some random way or something. I didn't really understand what she was talking about, but she said there's a special blood test that you can take. And I was given, you know, yeah, you give blood on these physical stuff. I said, well, go ahead and take an extra vial then, you know, we'll see if I have that. So she says, yeah, great. You know, so they did. And when she called me to give my results and stuff, she kind of ignored that. And she was given all the other stuff with your blood tests and all that. And it's like, I was going, wait a minute, you know, what about the special test that I did for the scars? And she goes, no, you don't have that disease. And I says, well, what do you think? What's the deal? What's your opinion, your professional opinion? And she goes, I really don't know. I'm puzzled by it. She goes, as a matter of fact, I showed it to another doctor here in the clinic. He doesn't know either. And they don't want to touch it. You know, they just left it alone. So I put those pictures in there like that. But I was also taken with another, my girlfriend at the time. And she was pregnant, and we were living together, and she was just at the end of the first trimester. And they took both of us, and they took the fetus. And it was really, really traumatic. In fact, one of the regressions that I did later, I revisited that because I felt guilty about that for years. I have felt it was just because she was with me, she had to go through that, because it was really bad. And even when at the end of it, the next day, we woke up and there was some blood on the bed, and she went in the bathroom, and, you know, she called out, you know, I'm bleeding, call a doctor. And we took her up. This was in Vegas, and we only lived about 15 minutes from the doctors, and he was examining her. He goes, gotta take you over to Women's Hospital. It was on East Sahara. It's not there anymore, but small Women's Hospital. And I went there, and I called my mom and her mom, and they both came, and I saw him. He said, we got to do you've had a miscarriage. And she said, no, I haven't had a miscarriage. You know, there was nothing but blood and no tissue. And he goes, he says, well, we're going to have to do a D&C, and, you know, where they scrape the womb and stuff. And so they went over to Women's Hospital, and they did that. And he come walking out, and I was in this waiting room, and I got up and I went over there, and I said, is she okay? He goes, oh, yeah, she's fine. He goes, and my mom was standing right behind me. I didn't know at the time. I didn't really see her at the time, you know, but she came walking up behind me. And he says, you know, it's like the damnedest thing I've ever seen. And I'm like, what do you mean? He goes, I just examined her, you know, less than 2 weeks ago, and she had a perfectly normal pregnancy. And when there was nothing in the womb, it was like she was never been pregnant. It was already cleaned.
0: Wow.
5: And I remembered, you know, what happened, and I was completely mentally and physically drained from it. And I didn't say anything to her because I didn't know if she remembered it. And I remembered it just accidentally turning to my mom, and I said, they took it. Like, because my mom didn't even know what was going on with me at the time.
0: Oh, she didn't. Okay.
5: No, and so she did soon after that. Because she asked me, what are you talking about? You know, and crying.
0: Oh, well, you blew the beans there a little bit.
5: I mean, she ended up, you know, we ended up like breaking up and stuff. And, but years, I lost contact with her, and years later, when the first book came out, I was asked to do Monsters. I think it was called Monsters and Mysteries in America or something like that. It was some show that was, you know, dealt with paranormal stuff, and and they wanted something got brought up about that story, and they says, "Oh, do you think that she would come on and tell her part of it?" And I was like, "I don't think so, but I'll try to get a hold of her." And I got a hold of her through Facebook Messenger, found her on Facebook, and I asked her, and she said that she would. So they took me out to Vegas, flew us out to Vegas to film, because that's where it happened at. And they filmed us separately. They filmed my bit and stuff, and they talked to a couple of members of my family and stuff. And then they met with her separately. And then when they came back later after filming with her, they met up with me again. And I asked the producer, how did it go? And he said, her story matched yours 100% verbatim. You know, she remembers it exactly like you do. So, you know, that was pretty strong. You know, I mean, she went on TV a couple more times after that, you know, publicly telling the same story, you know. But the big thing that happened, besides all that, even though that's a lot, was, you know, I did a few episodes of Ancient Aliens, and they wanted me to do Prometheus Productions, who does that show. They wanted me to do a pilot for a show that was a concept that I was going to be basically what I do a lot of, and would meet with the other abductees, and we would hear their story, and I would counsel them basically. And they had like some guy that was going to be like the skeptic kind of guy. I don't remember what his name was, but anyway, so we filmed a pilot. We filmed for a week in Los Angeles, and they were going to run these tests on these people.
0: I want you to hold on, because we got to take a break, and I want to hear about the test, and I want to hear about the show, because I don't want to have to cut that off. I'll just cut you off now, then you can tell us when we come back. Alien abductee Brett Oldham. You can find him at BrettOldham.com. Look up his story and get his books, Children of the Greys, and now recently Children of the Greys Aftermath. And that is Brett with one T, so it's B-R-E-T, and then it's Oldham, O-L-D-H-A-M, Oldham. All righty, so stay with us. More to come. It's Connie Willis on Coast to Coast AM.

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3: I'm Chris DeMayo. U.S. allies are now lending a helping hand in the Strait of Hormuz.
4: Senior British official tells Fox the HMS Dragon Type 45 destroyer now is in the Gulf to protect ships in the waterway. The U.K.'s Ministry of Defense today explains that the ship will support efforts to clear mines and, again, protect ships.
3: Fox's Alex Hogan at the White House. France is also sending an aircraft carrier to the region. Meantime, Iran with a warning to the U.S.
5: Iran threatening to attack a U.S. base in the Middle East if more Iranian vessels are attacked. The warning aired on Iranian state TV. It comes one day after the U.S. struck two Iranian oil tankers and as the U.S. waits for Iran's response on a peace proposal.
3: That's Fox's Molly Line reporting. The British military says a ship caught fire after being hit by an unknown projectile off the coast of Qatar. 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
11: A freeze warning remains in effect. Lows dip down to about 31 overnight under mainly clear skies. Northwesterly winds 5 to 10 miles per hour. Mainly clear skies again Sunday. Daytime highs approaching 51. Sunday night, lows dip down to about 30. And that's your forecast. I'm weatherology meteorologist Paul Frombly. Get the latest weather updates online at MinnesotaDailyWeather.com. Right now, it's 37 degrees.
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0: 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Now, here's your guest host, Connie Willis.
1: The Tucker Band. You knew that. Can't you see? It's Coast to Coast AM. Connie Willis here. 1973, that's the year. Can't you see? You know that one. You'll keep singing that one tonight. Written after a breakup with that unmistakable flute intro that we all love. Coy Caldwell, he actually recorded the guitar and flute parts in a single take. Gives it that nice, raw, emotional feel, right? But yeah, one take, that was it. One take. Those are the best. So I hope you're enjoying the evening here. And I wanted to tell you a story. We're at tonight's Powerball. It was at, I can't remember now, $47 million, but now no one won. So it's at $57 million for Monday night. And that's one of, you know, this is where a lot of you think, what if, right? What if it was me? And well, that's exactly why I created my Win Any Lottery course. And I got the book, but now it's like, let me just do the course. It includes the book, so you're set there. But a lot of people just kind of grab numbers. They do quick picks, birthdays, anniversaries, whatever pops into their head. But what I teach you is how to slow down, tune in, and work with your own intuition and your subconscious mind when you choose your numbers, right? Just, hey, Lynn Buchanan, one of our psychic spies, taught me the method years ago and said, go ahead, Connie, do what you want with it. So I made an ebook and now I've got the course out. And you guys have been doing very, very well. I have to tell you that some of you have already contacted me saying that you're winning. Some are winning hundreds. Some have told me that you've won several thousand. A lot of you have definitely said that the course has already paid for itself. And I get it. It works. And when you do it yourself, you're going to realize, hey, I can maybe win the jackpot. So I hope if you do, you let me know, okay? I'd love to know. So it's fun. It's easy to follow, and it's really quick, the courses, so you can start to play for, you know, tomorrow night's. I don't think we have a Sunday night anything, but if you are into the numbered lotteries, this is for you. So go to ConnieWillis.com. You can look for the Win Any Lottery course. You'll see it kind of about halfway down. And get it. And let's, let me know if something happens, okay? Tonight might be a good night to start. More to come here. Stay with me. Connie Willis on Coast to Coast AM.
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1: Coast to Coast AM, Connie Willis here, back at you this weekend. Quick reminder before we get going, Mother's Day is tomorrow, and sometimes the simplest message is the first, is the one that means the most. Make sure you call her or go by or take her somewhere or buy her something or whatever you get a chance to do. And if she's no longer with you, say something, because I'm absolutely sure from above she can hear you. No question about it. Mother's Day, that's tomorrow. Don't forget, okay? Trust me, don't forget that one. Brett Oldham is with us tonight, recognized on more alien abductee documentaries and TV shows more than anybody. He's got his original book that he wrote was Children of the Greys, and now he has his second one, the sequel to Children of the Greys Aftermath. Brett, why, you know, when I first met you, you had said, I'm not doing interviews anymore. I'm not doing anything else. I'm done with it. I'm sick of it. but it was great to meet you at the time. But then you ended up doing an interview with me on Coast, and we did something else called the Taken Talks, which was a blast to do. And then we did it here on Coast as well. And then you wrote a book. I'm like, well, I can't believe he's got a book going on. This is great. And you did a wonderful job with it. You just, and especially, as you know, the cover is amazing, to go from the child to the grown-up of, well, you tell us.
4: Yeah, before we do that, I got to tell you two important things. Happy Mother's Day to everybody out there, and including the pet mommies, because I'm a big animal activist, and I know how important fur babies are, too. So, but I want to finish with before we move on to that, but I will get to that book cover and reason where it came from. But okay. I was filming a pilot, and they were running these tests that they were going to run on all these people that the other abductees that was going to be on the show. And of course they asked me to do it, to be the first one. And I was like, sure, I can't ask other people to come on the show and go through this, all these tests and stuff, if I'm not willing to do it myself. So of course I'll do it. And so one of the first things they did was a polygraph test. And so this was filmed, you know, I didn't just go some random office and, you know, take this. And there was a complete film crew there. And you know how big those, you know, there's 8-10 people there.
1: Yeah. Yeah.
4: I had three cameras on me, and they brought in a guy named Joseph Paolia. He was a former Secret Service agent, presidential detail. So very big credentials to do this. And so I did that and passed. And then the same week, they asked me to do what was called a QEEG brain scan, which I didn't even know what it was. And, you know, they could explain to me what's going on. And basically they wire you up with all these electrode things on your head. And this particular brain scan, it measures the electrical activity in your brain. And when they ask you a question, certain parts of your brain, the lobes of your brain that's dealing with that, like, you know, they call it like storytelling section with the creative part or something. Like if you're making something up, that lobe of your brain would light up and it triggers the electrodes and they measure all this stuff. Or if you're telling the truth, then that part of your brain that accesses memory will light up. And so it's a level above a polygraph. You know, people say, oh, there's people who can fake a polygraph. Maybe they can, I don't know. But this there's no faking, you know. So they brought in a guy for that. It was a neuroscientist named Dr. Dario Nardi. He's a PhD. He's written books on, he's the founder of UCLA Human Complex System degree program. So this guy's another big time credentials, top notch professional. And he was very nice to work with. He told me what was going to happen. And, you know, we did some kind of memory cognitive tests before we did the brain scan. And then they started asking me questions that they knew that related to my case, things that I had talked about publicly. And the test results came back from that, showing that everything that I was answering came from the section of my brain that accessed memory, meaning I was telling the truth. And not only that, he told me that the section that deals with the emotion was attached to it. So the truth that I was telling also brought up emotional reactions because, of course, a lot of this stuff's traumatic. So that was really very strong evidence, you know, just in that 1 week. And it was all televised. I mean, I did all this with cameras in my face and a bunch of people looking at me. And about a year later, that show, by the way, this is with the beginning of when I almost got too much evidence, because that's when they started shutting me down in Hollywood, and I had other stuff planned, and that show had two networks going to pick it up, got dropped, that nobody would tell me why. Even the producers that were working on it, you know, Erin Ryder, who's been on a lot of shows herself, she was one of the producers, and I called her up and she's like, I don't know what happened. They just cut it. You know, I was scheduled already to start filming for the next episode, all that stuff. And that happened to me too with the Unexplained show with William Shatner. I had a plane ticket bought, the whole nine yards. They dropped it, you know, so they've cut me off. Because the second time they wanted me to come back a year later to come back and film another episode called The Taken with Ancient Aliens. You can still find it. It's episode 9 of season 13. And in that, they asked me once again, we want you to take another brain scan. And I said, well, you already got footage from me. Why don't you just use that, you know? And they're like, no, we want to do another one. And I thought, well, that's weird, you know, but okay, you know, I'll do it. So they did get Dr. Nardi again to do it. And this time, Nick Pope asked me the questions. And you know, once again, I passed the brain scan. You know, like he said the same exact – they asked me different questions this time. Same exact results. Accessing memory, emotion attached to it. And they aired that. They aired that on the episode. You can see a little bit of that on the episode, because I went down to Pasadena and did a big conference down there for them, and they showed part of that, and they also showed this part where I was doing the brain scan. And after that, things got really, really amped up at the danger level for me, to the point that it became not worth it, because they were pulling in my driveway in their black SUVs and basically threatening my life. And
1: who's they that was doing that? Who's they?
4: I'm not going to say, but you can figure it out. You know, it's
1: did
4: the people
1: that
4: aren't.
1: Did you ever get to see their faces or anything?
4: Yeah. But yeah, that wasn't men in black. No, it was middle-aged guys. And happened twice. And I kind of took it, you know, I had already went through all kinds of stuff with during the course of all this. And I go over in more detail about, you know, all the things that had happened to me by going public, you know, and this was just sort of an accumulation of it. But this was the thing. I mean, you know, my computer's been hacked like twice already, where they've tried to do complete downloads of my computer. Even though I've got security and stuff on it, and you know, my phone's been tapped. Back in '89, I was friends with John Lear in Vegas, and this is when the Bob Lazar thing broke, when George Knapp, you know, broke all that. And I was at John's house a lot, and you know, his phones were tapped and my phones were tapped, you know, and they were watching me. That was way before I went public. And you know, my house has been broken into twice. And you know, one time, and maybe we can get into it later, you know, I had some remarkable evidence on some sheets that I had, and, you know, they broke in for that reason, to get that, to tamper with it. And, you know, I've been spied on, you know, there's been trucks in front of my, there was a UPS, it was the size of a UPS truck. I was on the end of a cul-de-sac in Tennessee, and that house had been broken into once, nothing touched. They were just trying to look at my stuff. Nothing was stolen. And they, I saw this, I thought it was a UPS truck, but it had no license plates, and I had to leave somewhere, and I didn't feel comfortable. You know, it's like, this thing's parked there for a long time, you know, and it was angled really weird. And it was kind of just at the, in front of my house at the end of the cul-de-sac. And there was just a field on the other side. And I was like, I don't know what this guy's doing. And I pull over there right beside it. And the strangest looking man was in there. And he had these big yellow goggles on. Like, I don't know what, you know, I'm like, what? And he never, you know, if somebody pulls beside your car, beside your vehicle, you kind of look over like, hey, you know, what do you want? You know? And I pulled right beside, and I was just in a regular car. And this guy doesn't move. He's like a mannequin, you know? And I'm like, okay. I thought at first maybe he was eating lunch or something. Like, he doesn't move, you know, like he just keeps staring straight ahead at this field. And I sat there for a few minutes, you know, thinking, hey, does he not know I'm here? You know? And he just ignores me the whole time. And then I realized, like, there's no markings on this truck. You know, it looked like a UPS truck or van or whatever you want to call them. And he's dressed not in a UPS uniform. And he just looked super strange. And those big yellow goggle things he was wearing, I don't know what that was all about. And so obviously to me, they were spying on me. And there's just been a bunch of stuff like that, you know, and aside from all the verbal attacks that happens when you go public with this stuff and people telling me I'm going to hell and that I'm, you know, I'm dealing with demons and I just, I don't know. I mean, it's a long story and, you know, too long for this. And that's one of the reasons that I wrote about all that stuff.
1: But you write about it. Exactly. Yeah.
4: But the book covers, you know, it's funny. I'm glad you noticed that because there's a lot of people who haven't caught that did read the first book and they haven't really put that together that's the same little girl.
1: They haven't? Maybe they didn't have the first book. It's like,
4: I don't know, you know, because there's just been a handful of people that said that to me. But I did that on purpose because the first book, I knew if I ever wrote about the story, you know, with that, when I first met her, which is in the first book, you know, I was like, I've got to put, she just made such like an indelible mark on my psyche. You know, I was like, I gotta put this picture of her. And my brother, Jeffrey Oldham, is a fantastic award-winning artist in Las Vegas. And, he's won all kinds of awards and stuff. And I tried to describe it to him. He's responsible for that one.
1: And, that's beautiful.
4: You know, I just described, I said, you know, I know this is going to be kind of weird because this, but I want to get, try to disclose, you know, so he did that. And there has been so many people across the world that tell me that they just can't stop staring at her. And they've also people that have seen hybrids that, you know, they were told was their child that look very similar to her. And so, I always, you know, I did it for her because I never got to see her again. Like they had introduced me to her and
1: yeah,
4: I had
1: can you tell that story so people know what?
4: Yeah. It was weird because you usually just hear about the mothers, you know, being introduced, but it was one of the weirdest times because most of the time when I've had these experiences, the craft is very well lit and it's sort of a light that, it's bright, but it doesn't like hurt your eyes kind of thing. It's different than our light. And, at this time, like I was escorted into this area of, I assume a craft and it was kind of dark and there was just like these little round lights streaming down the wall in sequence. And, I was like, this is, I don't know what's going on here. You know, I was a little alarmed, cause you never know what you're in for. And being that it was dark, I was pretty nervous and it was just the two of the small grays that was taking me down there, you know, doing their job. And I was instructed to stay. And there was the room was kind of sloped a little bit. And there was a doorway and there was, I could see the light coming out of the doorway, but the light wasn't entering into the, I was about, I don't know, like 50 feet away from it, but the light wasn't filtering into the room where I was standing. And I remember thinking like, how are they doing that? You know, how they're controlling light. They're literally controlling light. Like if we open a door and into a lighted room and open a door into a dark room, that light starts light, you know, the dark room gets brighter, you know, it filters into mm-hmm. the other room. Not here. And so I'm just standing there. The other two little grays left, and I'm just standing there. I'm like, I don't know what to do. I don't know what's going on. And then I see these figures coming out of the doorway from the lighted room. And it turns out to be a little girl, which is the girl on the cover, and also an adult hybrid gray. And she introduced me, and that was basically how it all started with her. And we had some interaction.
1: And they asked you to touch her, right?
4: Yes. Yeah, they wanted me to touch her and interact with her and talk to her. And she wasn't afraid. And, you know, and when they start taking her away, I felt like they're showing me her because it's my child, or, you know, part me. And I said, wait, I don't even know your name. I don't know her name. And she just kept walking. Like, you know, I kind of felt that maternal instinct, you know, fatherly instinct kind of thing, you know. And it bothered me years. And then I hear the music, so we probably got to go. But I'll tell you when we come back.
1: Tell us when we come back. You're not supposed to tell the secret of the music. Come on, Brett. No, BrettOldham.com is where you can find Brett and check out his books, Children of the Grays. Connie Willis here. More to come. Stay with us. 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
8: Passengers begin deboarding. I'm Deborah Valentine, Fox News. The first group of passengers aboard a hantavirus-stricken cruise ship, which has docked off the coast of Spain, have begun departing the ship following examinations. Fox's Chanley Painter has the latest.
9: The hantavirus-plagued MV Hondius has arrived in the Canary Islands. The World Health Organization is reassuring people on the Spanish island that there is no risk to the public. There are currently some 100

0: U.S. Central Command says American forces have redirected 58 commercial vessels and disabled four since April 13th. CENTCOM also releasing footage of the U.S. military striking and disabling two Iranian oil tankers trying to breach the American blockade. One senior British official tells Fox the HMS Dragon Type 45 destroyer now is in the Gulf to protect ships in the waterway. The U.K.'s Ministry of Defense today explains that the ship will support efforts to clear mines and, again, protect ships. Britain and France have talked about this multinational coalition that they're going to try to create to protect ships in the waterway after the conflict wraps up.
1: Iran claims it's in no hurry to consider the latest U.S. peace proposal and has no deadline for responding to it. 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
1: Are we alone in the universe? President Trump says you can decide for yourself with newly declassified government documents about unexplained sightings. Fox's Jared Halpern has more from the White House.
6: The Pentagon began releasing previously classified files about UFOs, or as the government calls them, unidentified aerial phenomena. The batch of records includes photographs of strange-looking lights and flying objects appearing to defy the understandings of physics. Records also include testimony from military aviators and transcripts of Apollo 17 astronauts discussing odd sightings. President Trump says the declassification is an effort for complete and maximum transparency, adding people can decide for themselves what the hell is going on. At the White House, Jared Halpern, Fox News.
1: Directors of the Minnesota nonprofit We Push for Peace allegedly used $6.5 million of charitable monies to fund a lavish lifestyle. The allegations are contained in a civil lawsuit announced by the state's Attorney General Keith Ellison Friday. There's been no response to the lawsuit from the nonprofit's former directors. Today's a day to cheer on the woman who brought you into the world. Fox's Kristen Goodwin breaks down the history of Mother's Day.
3: Celebrations paying tribute to maternal figures can be traced back to the ancient Greeks, but it wasn't until 1908 that the idea spread in the U.S. It all started after activist Anna Jarvis sent hundreds of carnations to her late mother's West Virginia church to celebrate her life and legacy. In 1914, President Woodrow Wilson declared the second Sunday in May as a public expression of our love and reverence for the mothers of our country. And while you can't put a price tag on love, it seems Americans are rolling out the red carpet to show mom how much she matters. The National Retail Federation revealing Mother's Day spending this year is expected to hit a record $38 billion. Kristen Goodwin, Fox News.
1: I'm Deborah Valentine. This is Fox News.
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9: A freeze warning continues. Mainly sunny today, with daytime highs approaching 51. Winds out of the northwest, 8 to 15 miles per hour. Lows level off around 30 tonight. Mainly sunny tomorrow. Highs level off around 62. And that's your forecast. I'm weatherology meteorologist Paul Frombly. Get the latest weather updates online at MinnesotaDailyWeather.com. Right now, 34.
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0: Jay. It's time for America Outdoors Radio, the show that covers the outdoor scene across the U.S. of A. and the entire continent. Fishing, hunting, conservation, outdoor recreation, and great destinations, we cover it all every week. 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
1: Welcome to the show. This week, we've got two great guests for you. One of them is Josh Lance. He is with St. Croix Rods and Seven Reels. St. Croix is located in the upper Midwest. And in addition to this conversation, we'll also talk to Josh again during the show. The topic for this second conversation, that would be interscholastic high school fishing. Now, in Wisconsin, they actually offer high school fishing, not just for bass, but for multiple species. And they even have an ice fishing season too. And we're going to talk to Hunter McIntosh. He is with the Boat Company. The Boat Company is a nonprofit best known for their eco cruises in southeast Alaska between Sitka and Juneau, where you will go on a cruise with a naturalist and you'll get to explore some of the beauty that southeast Alaska has for you. We're talking wildlife, we're talking hiking, we're talking about fishing too. And one of the places you'll get to see is the Tongass National Forest. Now, we have covered this massive national forest before on the show. And just a couple of years ago, we thought that it was safe from logging because a roadless rule act that became law back around 2001 had been extended by the Biden administration. Well, different administrations, different priorities. And things are now subject to change. Hunter will tell you more about this in just a few minutes. You'll also want to stick around for our final guest of the day. That would be Mark Lassane. You have definitely heard of Major League Fishing and Bassmaster fishing tournaments, but you might not have heard about the Bass Angler Magazine, the BAM Tournament Trail. This is the premier bass tournament trail on the West Coast, where MLF and bass generally don't have tournaments. So it's great that there is a tournament series that's open to anglers who are fishing from California and Washington and Oregon, but also Arizona, Idaho, and even Montana. Mark's going to specifically tell you about the Pro-Am tournament series they have. This is where professional anglers will fish out of boats. I'm actually thrilled to be fishing the Northwest Division as a co-angler this year. And if you're wondering what a co-angler is, Mark will explain that and more. We'll top things off by telling you about another tournament you may be interested in fishing, especially if you want to catch a really big bass and potentially win a $70,000 bass boat. Before we tell you about all that, though, let's share our first interview of the day. Next up on America Outdoors Radio, we've got Josh Lance on the line. He is with St. Croix Rods, and we're going to talk bass and walleye fishing. It is that time of year where both species are really on the bite. Josh, welcome back to the show.
2: Hey, thanks, John. It's always a pleasure.
1: So we were talking about a little cabin you have in Upper Michigan, and you like to go fishing there. What are you fishing for this time of year?
2: You know, I love the springtime. I think everybody at this time of year, it's been a long winter, a long spring. Everybody likes getting out on the open water for one thing or another. But, you know, smallmouth bass are definitely one of my passions. And, you know, you talk about the upper Midwest, there's such a range in bodies of water. You know, you can find pre-spawn, you know, smallmouth. Shoot, if you're fishing the Great Lakes, you know, well into June, these fish are still pre-spawn in some areas. So, but, you know, the staging fish getting ready to move up shallow and do their thing. It's just tons of fun catching those chunky footballs. So that's how I've been spending a lot of my time.
1: You know, I love the month of May. I live out in the Pacific Northwest. I live in Eastern Washington, which, contrary to popular belief for all of you listeners out there, it's not all evergreen trees. We've got a whole bunch of sagebrush east of the Cascade Mountains. We've got some great bass fishing, and they're on the spawn right now. And I love the month of May because It's easy to believe you're a great angler this month as a bass angler or a walleye angler. You forget all of those cold March trips where you're just hoping for one or two bites. You forget those dog days of summer, and it's just fish after fish this time of year, and you're just thumping yourself on the chest saying, I am the bass champion.
2: Yeah, that's a great way to put it. I love that. You know, you better make hay and get your social media fodder and photos for the rest of the year if you're like me. But yeah, I mean, the walleyes and the smallmouth, and then you've got the largemouth moving up as well. They're pretty cooperative at this time of year, so it's just a great time to be an angler.
1: You know, again, getting back to the Northwest where I live, we get a lot of rod companies, especially in Western Washington, a town called Woodland, but they focus a lot on salmon, steelhead, and to a limited extent, kokanee as well. 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You make a lot of freshwater rods for bass and walleye and more, don't you?
2: We do. 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We're not entry level. We think of ourselves as next level. So our more affordable rod series start around the $150, you know, mark. We're hoping people step up to us, experience it, and then, you know, want to try some of our other rods, which go up from there. But yeah, definitely on the walleye side. I mean, walleye and muskie are in our backyard, and we kind of have to own that segment. I'm not sure how many walleye SKUs we have, but starting with Icon, then Avid Walleye, a mid-price point series, made right in Park Falls for a great price, up to Legend Tournament Walleye. I mean, we've got hundreds of different walleye rods to choose from, but I'll say, you know, the most popular one probably on the walleye side for us is that, you know, that 6.3 medium power, fast or extra fast action, that vertical jigging rod. That's what everybody wants. So you can pitch with it too, so they are versatile. So I'd look at like that 6.3 medium. And then on the bass side, you know, this time of year, there's so much going on, so many different ways to catch them, finesse tactics, you know, swim baits, things like that. You know, the 7.3 medium light extra fast is a super popular link power and action for us that we have available in many different series. Great for throwing hair jigs, throwing little swim baits, you know, Ned rigs, any way you want to catch them this time of year. So, yeah, and Victory is, you know, one of our great series. It came out of COVID.
1: Right.
2: The series for about $200. It's made right in Park Falls with a 15-year warranty. So that's kind of the sweet spot for a lot of anglers. Just wanted to throw that out there.
1: Oh, I'm glad you did. And I'm glad you threw out the fact that a lot of your rods are made right there in Park Falls, Wisconsin. So many rods are made overseas these days, and I hate to say it, I'm not going to name names, but the quality shows, especially when that rod breaks while you're fighting a fish, not a problem you're going to have with your rods, is it?
2: Yeah, thanks for that, John. And this is a great opportunity for me to remind some American Outdoors Radio listeners, you know, when they think of St. Croix, they do think American-made. We are North American-made, so we have two factories. We have our Park Falls factory. We own and operate a second factory, one of the most advanced fishing rod factories in the world in Fresnillo, Mexico. 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It's the same machinery. 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So we are North American. We're not made, you know, in Asia, but we do own that factory, and we're quite proud of it in St. Croix South, we call it.
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12: A freeze warning continues. Mainly sunny today, with daytime highs approaching 51. Winds out of the northwest, 8 to 15 miles per hour. Lows level off around 30 tonight. Mainly sunny tomorrow. Highs level off around 62. And that's your forecast. I'm weatherology meteorologist Paul Frombley. Get the latest weather updates online at MinnesotaDailyWeather.com. Right now, 34.
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0: Welcome back to America Outdoors Radio. I'm John Cruz. Our next stop is Southeast Alaska. That's where you're going to find the Tongass National Forest. It covers over 9 million acres of land. It's secondary and old growth forest. It's absolutely beautiful, but politically speaking, it has been a hot potato the last 10 years. With us here to tell you why it's in danger from industrialized logging is Hunter McIntosh. He is the owner and the executive director of the Boat Company, a nonprofit that offers intimate cruises and eco tours in Southeast Alaska between Juneau and Sitka. Hunter, welcome to the show.
1: Thank you very much. Thank you for having me.
0: So, Hunter, I want to talk more about the Boat Company, but before we do, let's talk about the Tongass National Forest. Why is this place so special?
1: It's special for many, many reasons. One, it's the last remaining true wild stand of old growth timber that we have in the northern hemisphere. It also serves as one of the largest carbon sinks in the world to this day. And it's also home to the last remaining, or one of the last remaining, large wild salmon returns that we have worldwide. The two largest wild salmon return areas in the world are the Southeast Alaskan area, as well as up in Bristol Bay. That's where 70% of all wild caught salmon come from worldwide.
0: I guess I should ask, what kind of salmon are we talking about here in Southeast Alaska near the Tongass?
1: Primarily, we're talking about silvers and kings are the dominant ones in Southeast, whereas in Bristol Bay, you're getting sockeye and that sort of thing.
0: Gotcha. Well, let's talk about the Tongass National Forest. Now, this was a heavily logged area in the latter part of the 20th century. But in 2001, a roadless rule was enacted, which basically barred the construction of roads and obviously severely limited the amount of logging that could occur because no roads are allowed in the area. Like I said, this has been a political hot potato. Tell us about where that rule stands now.
1: That is correct. A political hot potato would be putting it mildly. It is an ongoing conservation battle, shall we say, that dates back to pre-Clinton administration. I want to make one correction. You had mentioned that the Tongass was 9 million acres. It's actually 17.2 million acres. But that's also including bogs, islands, you know, streams, estuaries, and that sort of thing.
0: So, Hunter, I know that there was a lot of logging that happened in the latter part of the 20th century. And then in 2001, a roadless rule was enacted by Congress where no more roads were allowed in this area, which obviously severely curtailed logging. Now, there's been a lot of back and forth whether this roadless rule should remain. The people that want to keep the Tongass the way it is obviously want to keep that rule in place. Others, to include the Trump administration, are asking that it be lifted so logging can resume. Tell us more.
1: Sure. As it sits right now, the Tongass Road has been repealed, and that's not just, or the roadless rule has been repealed, not just in the Tongass, but actually nationwide. So it's going to impact every national forest in the entire system. However, the Tongass is the most heavily logged of all the national forest systems and has been for decades. The roadless rule was enacted during the Clinton administration, during the last 90 days of the Clinton administration, and it's done well to protect what's remaining of the Tongass's old-growth timber. The problem is that there's only about 10% remaining of old-growth timber. In the 40 years, 50 years leading up to the roadless rule, industrial logging in Southeast Alaska clear-cut the vast majority of old-growth trees. These are trees that are older, substantially older than our nation's history. And the sad fact is that the timber was harvested and then put in floats, taken out into international waters, picked up by foreign companies, and then the finished products were sold back to the U.S. at, you know, 100 times the actual cost. The timber industry, as it sits in Southeast Alaska, has never been a profitable industry. It is the most heavily subsidized industry per capita, per employee in the nation. It employs, at its peak, around 400 to 500 total people. Whereas if you look at the industry we represent in tourism, we annually employ between 3,000 and 5,000 employees during the season and bring in over $2 billion in revenue with no federal subsidies coming our way. So it's really a tragedy to see the current administration come in and go back to the days of drill, baby, drill, and cut, baby, cut, which have never been profitable, have never even been break even, only to keep a handful of individuals employed rather than supporting nature-based tourism, which is bringing tens of thousands of people annually to Southeast Alaska and pouring an enormous amount of money into the economy.
2: So let's talk briefly about nature-based tourism. That's exactly what the boat company has to offer. You have these intimate cruises that take place on small ships running between Juneau and Sitka. Tell us more.
1: Correct. Yeah, we started in 1979 as a program of the McIntosh Foundation, a private family foundation that we have. And we've evolved into our own operating non-for-profit over the past 46 years. And what we do is we take guests on week-long cruises through Southeast Alaska, and we offer them the opportunity to go hiking, kayaking, fishing, both fresh and salt water on a daily basis. We have naturalists and fishing guides on board. And the goal is to take our guests out and see as many opportunities for wildlife viewing, whales, bears, eagles, seals, sea lions, and not see another single human being for the entire week. That's the goal. It doesn't always work that way because we come up across other folks, a lot of commercial fishermen and whatnot. But we really try to bring our guests up and get them feet on the ground, in the land, on the hikes, to experience true wilderness. And we let the Tongass do the talking. Our naturalists will give lectures throughout the week on everything from bears and bear safety, which is a big thing because there are more bears in Alaska than there are human beings, but also about glaciers and climate change, as well as a lot of fisheries information, because a lot of our guests come to fly fish and saltwater fish with us because we're the only small ship operator licensed to offer fishing on a daily basis as well.
2: Well, sounds like a magical adventure to be sure. If you want to find out more about these ecotours in Alaska, the website to go to is theboatcompany.org. That's theboatcompany.org. As for the repeal of the roadless rule in our national forests and the threat to the Tongass, a number of nonprofits are addressing this issue. You can also contact your U.S. congressional representative or senator and let them know you want to keep the Tongass pristine, or if you feel the other way, you can let them know that too. Either way, make your voice heard and make a difference in the outdoors here in America. Hunter, thanks for bringing this all to our attention today on America Outdoors Radio.
1: Thank you for having me. It's been a pleasure.

0: Next, I'd like to tell you about a collaboration between Federal Ammunition and our friends at Henry Repeating Arms. 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And that's perfect for a firearm that is made right here in America and also boasts accuracy and reliability as hallmarks of each of their rifles. You can find out more about the Henry Birthday Boy at henryusa.com and look for Federal ammunition for the Henry Birthday Boy at a sporting goods store near you.
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4: News. I'm Deborah Valentine. A hantavirus-stricken cruise ship with more than 140 people on board has arrived at Tenerife. The passengers are being allowed to disembark pending examinations. More from Fox's Chanley Painter.
5: They will now disembark in groups by nationality, then go straight to the airport for flights to their home country. 17 Americans on the ship will be flown to Nebraska, where they'll be monitored by a CDC team.
4: Three passengers died from the virus. 30 to 40 people who left the cruise ship April 24th from 12 countries are being monitored. The British military says a bulk carrier caught fire today after being hit by an unknown projectile off the coast of Qatar. No casualties are reported. It marks the latest attack on vessels in the Persian Gulf. 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
10: A freeze warning continues. Mainly sunny today, with daytime highs approaching 51. Winds out of the northwest, 8 to 15 miles per hour. Lows level off around 30 tonight. Mainly sunny tomorrow. Highs level off around 62. And that's your forecast. I'm weatherology meteorologist Paul Frombly. Get the latest weather updates online at MinnesotaDailyWeather.com. Right now, 34.
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0: Welcome back to America Outdoors Radio. I'm John Cruz. High school fishing is going bananas. There are high school fishing programs all over the United States now. And not only are they bass fishing programs, they're more than that. With us here to tell you more about it is Josh Lance. He's the corporate communications manager for St. Croix Rods, which just happens to be based in Park Falls, Wisconsin. Josh, great to have you on the air.
1: Hey, likewise, John. Happy to be here. Appreciate everything that you do.
0: So I got to tell you, Josh, I'm insanely jealous of these kids who get to go fishing in high school. You and I never, well, we got to do it. It just wasn't part of any sanctioned school activity, and you sure as heck couldn't wear a Letterman's jacket for it.
1: No, you know, you just dated both of us, but that's a fact. Like, you know, up until, you know, to be honest with you, I'm not really sure when it took off, but, you know, definitely within the past 5 or 10 years, scholastic angling at both the high school level and the collegiate level has become a really major deal. You know, there's an organization that St. Croix Rod and Seven Reels supports called the Student Angler Federation, and they're estimating right now that there's about, you know, some 2,500 different high school teams in the United States alone, with maybe as many as 50,000 high school kids, you know, participating nationwide. And there could be, you know, 1,200, 1,500 more collegiate programs. So it is legit. It's here to stay. And if people watch the higher levels of competitive bass angling, you know, whether it's Bassmaster or any of the top surface, you know, major league fishing, you see these guys and gals, you know, that are coming out of these programs. And it's been great for the sport, but it's definitely a funnel and a pipeline of talent.
0: You know, that's a really good way to put it. And it really mirrors the National Football League in a lot of ways. They actually have high school combines for anglers trying to get college scholarships. You know, the Bassmaster Classic, several of the top anglers came right out of college and were just in their first few years of fishing at the collegiate level. So, yeah, it's almost like the NFL draft, and then seeing these kids starting off and in some cases doing just fantastic. But what's interesting about the article I read about the subject with St. Croix and the Fishing Wire is that in Wisconsin, it's not just bass fishing. Other species are involved with scholastic angling as well. Tell me more.
1: Yeah, so in Wisconsin, they have a, you know, high school fishing in most areas isn't sanctioned by, you know, your typical high school state sports, you know, athletic association. Usually there's another organization in Wisconsin, that's WIFA, which is the Wisconsin Interscholastic Fishing Association. And, you know, they're charged kind of with coordinating for, you know, participating programs around the state. And really their program is unique because it recognizes the unique and diverse angling that we've got in Wisconsin. So as opposed to, you know, maybe the typical high school program, which sees these kids out competing strictly for black bass at tournaments and championships in Wisconsin, yes, they have some bass tournaments. They also have multi-species tournaments. Actually, most of them are multi-species tournaments. They have an open water multi-species state championship. And the other state championship that the state sanctions is actually an ice fishing championship. And I'm not sure where else that exists in the United States except for Wisconsin. So it's pretty cool.
0: Tell me about the multi-species. Is this a situation, you know, I know in a typical bass tournament, you're bringing in a 5-fish bag of bass. In Wisconsin, you're bringing like maybe one bass, one walleye, one perch, one sauger, or how does that work?
1: Yeah, you know, you could go to the WIFA website and check out the specific rules, but here's what I can tell you, John. They use an app called Fish Donkey, and a guy out of Minnesota, actually a friend of mine, I met through the Association of Great Lakes Outdoor Riders a few years ago, Darren Amundson. He started that app with his wife. It's called Fish Donkey, and that's what WIFA uses. So it's actually an app. It's pretty much the honor system. You've got to take so many photos of each fish. I'm sure some of your listeners are familiar with the app if they've done different tournaments and stuff. It's pretty widespread at this point, but just an easy way that creates a level playing field for the kids. And, you know, I think they, you know, catch so many inches of panfish, so many inches of walleye or pike, you know, and it's usually on an inches basis. And then they have a number of species that they are qualifying for the tournament. So it's pretty grassroots and pretty effective.
0: Let's talk about how St. Croix Rods and Seven Reels, and you're going to have to tell me why Seven Reels is spelled the way it is, how they're supporting these scholastic bass events. So we'll start off, first off, with Seven Reels, spelled capital S-E-V-I-I-N. Where did this come from?
1: You nailed it. So there is a Roman numeral 7 right in the middle of the brand Seven Reels. So Seven Reels is a part of the St. Croix family of brands, something that we launched about 3 years ago now. And we didn't call it St. Croix Reels because we want people to fish these reels on whatever rods they want to use. We hope they use ours, but if they don't, that's fine. So we called it Seven. And the reason it's called Seven, it's just kind of, there's a lot of interesting things that go into it. So by and large, I would say it's based on at the time we launched, you know, St. Croix had been manufacturing fishing rods, designing and manufacturing premium fishing rods in northern Wisconsin for 7 decades. So there's that 7-decade connection with St. Croix established in the fishing industry. A couple other interesting things, you know, St. Croix Rod has been privately owned by the Schluter family since 1977. I think it's 49 years this year that the Schluters have owned us. So again, there's a tie-in with Seven. And, you know, they say the world has seven seas. There's 7 days a week. And, you know, we want to fish all of them, just like most passionate anglers. So that's the actual story of Seven Reels.
0: Well, I feel like a complete dum-dum, and I'll tell you why. You know what I thought you were going to say?
1: No.
0: I thought for sure you were going to say is, well, all of our reels have 7 ball bearings.
1: Well, that would be very simple, but they do not. They do not. Some have more and some have fewer, so we can't say that. I like it, though.
0: All right. Well, back to supporting the scholastic fishing organizations like the Wisconsin Interscholastic Fishing Association. How does St. Croix and Seven Reels do that?
1: Yeah, so we do some top-down things. You know, I mentioned the Student Angler Federation, which is a nationwide organization. You know, we provide direct support to them, products, you know, for giveaways and prizes and some other things that we do for them. Same with WIFA. You know, we just generally support them in any way we can. And then at the actual program level, so whether you're a college or a high school coach or coordinator, we can get you some direct support for both St. Croix Rods and Seven Reels in the form of a pretty significant discount. So basically the way the program works is any coach that's interested, and we do this for about 200 different teams right now, but they just email us at marketing@stcroixrods.com. We get back with them. We ask for their team roster. They send us their team roster, and then we provide discount codes basically for everybody on all their athletes on the team that, you know, are interested in ordering some rods or reels. So make it very easy. It is something that we, you know, invest in from a marketing standpoint. Yes, we want to support high school angling, and we also want to associate younger anglers with our brand. And it really works both ways. You know, one of the hardest things that coaches and coordinators at the high school level have is getting volunteers. You know, they need boat captains for every event, every practice, everything that they do. They also need to make sure, obviously, that their kids, you know, have decent gear, you know. So usually, you know, high school kids, you've got kids, I've got kids, they don't have necessarily a lot of money. And, you know, so they're going to Walmart and getting what they think they need to go out there. Well, this puts, you know, really premium products in the hands of these kids at a good deal, at a price that they can afford, that hopefully gives them the upper hand on the water, which is why St. Croix exists. That's what we want to do for all anglers. But they get to use good gear, compete with good gear, and, you know, hopefully have a better experience on the water. So yeah, that's how we do it.
0: I absolutely love it. There you go, folks. All sorts of information about high school scholastic fishing, not just bass fishing, but fishing for all sorts of species. If you want to find out more, especially about what's happening in Wisconsin, just Google the Wisconsin Interscholastic Fishing Association. And if you want to find out more about St. Croix Rods and Seven Reels, and again, Seven, it's not about the ball bearings, it's about a whole lot more. Just Google those, St. Croix Rods and Seven Reels, and get some quality gear for your next fishing trip today. Josh, thanks so much for sharing all of this with us today on America Outdoors Radio.
1: Thank you, John.

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10: A freeze warning continues. Mainly sunny today, with daytime highs approaching 51. Winds out of the northwest, 8 to 15 miles per hour. Lows level off around 30 tonight. Mainly sunny tomorrow. Highs level off around 62. And that's your forecast. I'm weatherology meteorologist Paul Trombley. Get the latest weather updates online at MinnesotaDailyWeather.com. Right now, 34.
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0: You're back in with America Outdoors Radio. I'm John Cruz. Our next stop is the West Coast. Professional bass angling tournaments like Major League Fishing and Bassmaster, they have their tournaments basically from Texas and Oklahoma to the East Coast. But on the West Coast, there's not a whole lot going on. Well, that was until the Bass Angler magazine, the BAM Tournament Trail, came along. They are the premier professional bass tournament trail on the West Coast. They offer the Super 60 for the top anglers in the West. They also offer a Pro-Am series where you can fish as a pro with a bass boat, or you can fish as an amateur from the back of the boat. I've done it. I love it. With us here to tell you more about the Pro-Am series is Mark Lazane, the man behind BAM. Mark, welcome back to the show.
13: Hey, thanks, John. Appreciate you having me.
0: You've got the BAM tournament trail divided into two divisions. There's the Western Division, which has been around a long time, and now we have the Northwest Division. Tell us where and when these tournaments are taking place at the Pro-Am level, where you have both professionals and amateurs fishing.
13: Okay, we have three events on the Pacific Northwest, starting out at Moses Lake, May 29th to the 31st. Then we head to Potholes, June 19th to the 21st. And ending on the Columbia River at a Boardman, August 28th to August 30th. So those three events, and then it's going to be topped off with the championship, the lake to be announced. That one's going to be in mid-November, where we're going to give away a brand new VXS 20 Vexus boat, fully rigged, $120,000 boat.
0: Wow.
13: Event. And the total payout's going to be around $250,000 for the championship. So not only do you have some great Pro-Am events to fish for both the pro and the co, we have a really nice championship. So also something else we're offering to the co-angler of the year in the Pro-Am series, we're going to give them a pro entry into the championship paid.
0: Wow, that's a lot to pack in. Now, one thing we skipped over there was the Western Division. You've actually already had at least one of your Pro-Ams take place there. Tell us about the tournaments taking place in California and Arizona.
13: Yeah, we had Shasta, January 23rd to the 25th, Delta, May 1st to the 3rd, and then Don Pedro, September 18th to the 20th. So something else we have is we have a traveler's division. Let's say the Northwest guys fished the three events and they didn't quite make the championship. They can go to Don Pedro and get in as a fourth event to the travelers. So fish four events and then you're in the travelers, and we take, I think it's four anglers from that to the championship. Still have a shot. If you fish the three on the Northwest and you know you're really close but didn't quite make it, you could head to Pedro and then possibly make it through the Traveler's Division.
0: Well, folks, I've got to tell you, I have been lucky enough to participate in the BAM Pro-Ams as an amateur angler. I have been lucky enough to cover some of these tournaments, very professionally run. This is a top-tier tournament angler series here, folks. And let me tell you a reason that you may want to consider participating. First off, as a pro angler, you're literally pitting yourself against the best of the best in the West. So if you've always wondered how good you are, this is the proving ground right here. And for the pros, each pro-am, you can win a boat, can't you?
13: You can win a brand new Vexus Mercury-powered Vexus 1880 at each of the pro-am events through the West and the Pacific Northwest.
0: And the co-anglers, now they pay less of an entry fee, but they can win some serious cash prizes. You know, if you have a full field, what is the top prize for the co-angler fishing from the back of the boat?
13: I believe if we have 75 co-anglers, we're going to pay $7,500 to first place on the co-side. So, and our payout is a true 80%. We don't take anything from the pro side. We don't take anything from the co side. It's straight up 80%, and it's paid on every single angler that fishes. So let's say an angler comes in and we comped an entry. Let's say we have 100 anglers, but we only received 98 entries because we gave away to, or we did some kind of promotion. We still pay on those 100. So there's no funny business here. It's just straight up. Every angler that is registered is a paid angler, no matter which way it came in.
0: I love that. Now, let's talk about reasons to participate as a co-angler. I'm going to let you go first. You know, the people that participate as co-anglers, give me an idea of what kind of anglers these are.
13: Well, you know, you have your co-anglers that are career co-anglers that just, you know, that's what they do. They want to fish for the back of the boat. Well, I mean, a good reason is if you don't have a boat. Another reason is if you want to just go fishing and have a good time, it's a lot less than a guide trip. And you get to see whatever pro you're with, you get to see their A number one water. It's not like I'm going to a guide hole here where we're just going to catch a few fish and we go to another guide hole, all the little popular spots. You get to see, you know, their A number one spots. And a third reason, really good reason, is if you're a co-angler wanting to move up to the pro side, you know, good idea to go fish a few of these events on the co-angler side, kind of see, get in the head of what the pros are doing, how they're doing it, techniques they're using, different spots. There's a lot to learn for a small amount of money on the co side. But also, our events are non-shared weight. So all the co's, they fish against all the other co's. So it's a true competition, and all the pros are fishing against the pros. So all your fish are separately weighed for each angler.
0: And you hit the nail on the head with one of the items you mentioned there. And the reason I fish as a co-angler, it's learning. Now, I've got my best friend, and we've got a bass boat, and we have fished for 50 years together. But the learning curve when you're fishing with your buddy, it's pretty slow. Let's just say it's really slow because you tend to go back with what you're comfortable with. But when you're fishing with a professional angler and you see what he's doing, you see what he's using, you definitely jumpstart your fishing game. Not only that, I can tell you that every time I have fished a pro-am as a co-angler, I have walked away with something new. It might be how to rig up a certain rig. It might be how to fish a beaver hut in a different way for success. It might be how to unhook your lure when you get wrapped around a tree or in a tree or in a bush. You know, all these things make you a better angler. So again, consider fishing a pro-am with the BAM Tournament Trail. Let's talk about something else here. Before we go any further, let's give out the website so folks can kind of follow along as we're talking.
13: So that's the easy one, BAMtrail.com. So everything, all of our events are on there. We work really hard to provide as much information as possible. So you can go to the website, click on an event, and you get to see what happens basically through that whole event. So there's fewer questions and fewer, oh, I don't know what to do. So you can go on there and we cover as much as possible. And then, you know, if you see something that we're not covering, feel free to reach out and, you know, we can get that up on there.
0: One other thing I want to touch on. We've only got a minute left. You have a kayak tournament trail for bass anglers too. Tell us about that.
13: Yeah, we just had a kayak event at Don Pedro. So really, really fun events where guys can show up with their kayak and come out and fish with us. And we, you know, give away good prizes. We have a $155 entry fee, you know, and we usually have a lot of contingencies, you know, a lot of different things. 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So at a kayak event, you could get a random draw for a $250 gift card. 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So another shot just to, you know, come in, spend a little money at Tackle Warehouse, and you get a shot at getting a little extra cash.
0: Well, there you go, folks. Whether you want to participate in the kayak series, whether you want to participate as a professional angler and maybe win a bass boat or go all the way to the championship, or participate as a co-angler, and yes, you can go to the championship too. The website to go to is the same, BAMtrail.com. That's B-A-M, BAMtrail.com. It is the premier fishing tournament trail for the Western U.S. I am thrilled to announce I have signed up as a co-angler for all three tournaments in the Northwest Division, so you'll be hearing more about this tournament trail in the weeks to come. Can't wait to go fishing at Moses Lake, and I can't wait to see you again out there on the water, Mark.
13: Well, thanks, John. I appreciate it. Thank you for having me on. And, you know, can't wait till the next time.
0: Speaking of bass tournaments, there's one that's happening at my home lake of Potholes Reservoir in Eastern Washington. Ground Zero is going to be Mardon Resort. The date of the one-day tournament, open to anybody with a boat that has a live well, is May 16th. It's the Nixon's Marine Big Bass Tournament. 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On that note, it is time to go. So until next time, here's hoping you're blessed. Here's hoping you're healthy. And do remember this. It is your country and your outdoors. So get out there and enjoy it.

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1: A freeze warning continues. Mainly sunny today, with daytime highs approaching 51. Winds out of the northwest, 8 to 15 miles per hour. Lows level off around 30 tonight. Mainly sunny tomorrow. Highs level off around 62. And that's your forecast. I'm weatherology meteorologist Paul Frombly. Get the latest weather updates online at MinnesotaDailyWeather.com. Right now, 34.
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3: The next steps. I'm Paul Stevens, Fox News. That cruise ship connected to a hantavirus outbreak now arriving in Spain, where passengers are disembarking.
4: Some of the more than 100 passengers on board the hantavirus plagued in the Hondias leaving the ship this morning. It arrived a few hours ago in the Canary Islands. The World Health Organization is reassuring people on the island that there's no risk to the public, and Spanish health officials say the passengers all remain asymptomatic. While none of the current passengers have tested positive for hantavirus, the outbreak did earlier kill three people on board, and several others tested positive. The remaining passengers are now disembarking in groups by nationality, then go straight to the airport for flights to their home country. 17 Americans on the ship will be flown to Nebraska, where they'll be monitored by a CDC team.
3: And that's Fox's Chan Lee Painter. The cruise ship first set sail April 1 with the first death connected to the hantavirus reported on April the 11th. Tensions still high in the Strait of Hormuz as allies send support to the region.
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12: A trespasser hit and killed by a Frontier airline flight on the tarmac at Denver International Airport late Friday.
13: The collision forcing the flight to abort takeoff as it was heading for Los Angeles. The FAA now out with a statement, and they say during departure from Denver International Airport to LAX, Frontier Airlines Flight 4345 struck a person on runway 17L. The Airbus A321 evacuated passengers using emergency slides. The incident occurred at approximately 11:30 p.m. local time. The FAA is investigating. In audio from air traffic control, a pilot can be heard reporting the incident and alerting about an engine fire. Frontier says there was smoke in the cabin, but airport officials say the Denver Fire Department quickly put that fire out. There were 224 passengers and 7 crew members on board.
12: Fox's Madeline Rivera. Directors of a Minnesota nonprofit allegedly siphoned $6.5 million of charitable monies to fund a lavish lifestyle.
14: The state's attorney general, Keith Ellison, has announced a civil lawsuit against nonprofit We Push for Peace and its former directors, Trehearne Pollard and Jacqueline McGuigan. Prosecutors allege the nonprofit, which held lucrative contracts for community outreach and violence prevention, was driven into the ground by rampant abuse. The suit alleges Pollard personally pocketed more than $6 million for trips to Las Vegas, luxury cars, shopping sprees, child support, IRS bills, and more. The suit also alleges McGuigan, the charity's treasurer, pocketed $1,000 a week and stole thousands more in government grant funds. There's been no response to the allegations from Pollard or McGuigan. Deborah Valentine, Fox News.
12: At least 14 police officers in Pakistan are dead after a suicide bomber drove an explosives-laden vehicle into a security post in the country's northwest. I'm Angelo Bavaro, and this is Fox News.
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16: A freeze warning continues until 9 a.m. today. Lots of sunshine today with daytime highs approaching 51. Northerly winds 8 to 15 miles per hour. Clear skies tonight. Lows level off around 30. Highs level off around 62. Tomorrow, mainly sunny skies. And that's your forecast. I'm weatherology meteorologist Kara Foster. Get the latest weather updates online at MinnesotaDailyWeather.com. Currently, it's 34 degrees.
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17: Ten, nine, eight, seven, six, five, four, three, two, one. 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

Hello, my name's John Parsons. I'm the host of Countdown Radio, a Christian perspective for the last days. You may hear some wild stuff on this show,

even hear some scary stuff. This information is not for the faint-hearted. The goal of this show is to provide a Christian perspective for the last days. Please be aware, the Bible warns of some pretty alarming events taking place on earth. As a pastor and

0: Hello, my name's John Parsons. I'm the host of Countdown Radio, a Christian perspective for the last days. You may hear some wild stuff on this show. You may even hear some scary stuff. This information is not for the faint-hearted. The goal of this show is to provide a Christian perspective for the last days. Please be aware, the Bible warns of some pretty alarming events taking place on earth. As a pastor and a journalist, I combine my skills to select stories and guests which I believe will help the people of God navigate and prepare for the challenging days on earth leading up to the return of Jesus Christ. This means that I do not necessarily agree with my guests' views or their predictions. They may not agree with my theology, my ethics, or my politics. But if you are hearing them on this show, please be assured it is because I feel they have something to say that the saints need to know about in these days. As always, please listen prayerfully. Welcome to Countdown Radio. I'm your host, John Parsons, and we're going to discuss a very, very important and a very fascinating subject today. We're going to talk about how will we know the last days. In fact, the tribulation has begun, and specifically, how will we know that question? And I've got my very good friend from the United Kingdom, Bob Mitchell, with me to discuss this fascinating subject. But first, I want to read a scripture out of the book of Daniel, and then I'll bring Bob in. So I'm in Daniel chapter 9, and we're in verse 20. While I was speaking and praying and confessing my sin and the sin of my people Israel and presenting my supplication before the Lord my God on behalf of the holy mountain of my God, while I was speaking in prayer, the man Gabriel, whom I had seen before in a vision, came to me in swift flight at the time of the evening sacrifice. He came and said to me, Daniel, I have now come to give you wisdom and understanding. At the beginning of your supplications, a word went out, and I have come to declare it to you, for you are greatly beloved. So consider the word and understand the vision. This is then what Gabriel told him. And it's in inverted commas in my Bible, which means it's actually the direct words of Gabriel, I guess, translated, of course, into English. 70 weeks are decreed for your people and for your holy city to finish the transgression, to put an end to sin and to atone for iniquity, to bring in everlasting righteousness, to seal both vision and prophet, and to anoint, it says, a most holy place. I might say the most holy place. Know therefore and understand, from the time that the word went out to restore and rebuild Jerusalem until the time of an anointed prince, there shall be 7 weeks, and for 62 weeks it shall be built again with streets and a moat, but in a troubled time. After the 62 weeks, an anointed one shall be cut off, or the anointed one, or you might even say the Messiah, and shall have nothing, and the troops of the prince who is to come shall destroy the city and the sanctuary. Its end shall come with a flood. To the end there shall be war. Desolations are decreed. And then this is the final verse here. He shall make a strong covenant with many for 1 week, and for half of the week he shall make a sacrifice and offering cease, and in their place shall be an abomination that desolates until the decreed end is poured out upon the desolator. So I'm going to bring in my friend Bob Mitchell. Bob, welcome back to Countdown Radio.
1: Thank you, John. Always a pleasure to come and talk to you. Always very interesting.
0: Well, I love having you on because we have such interesting discussions. Let's pray together and then we'll get into this. I would say this meaty topic. So, Lord, I want to pray a blessing on our listeners today, on a blessing on our discussion as we seek to answer the question, how will we know that the tribulation has begun? So God bless us in the name of Jesus today. Amen.
1: Amen.
0: Well, Bob, what think you to this question? And, of course, we've read this. This is one of the very strong scriptures about the seven-year period, because we in that verse 27 of Daniel 9, he says he'll make a strong covenant with many for 1 week. But of course, we have the references to the 42 months repeatedly in other scriptures, which would indicate, which we believe to be the second half of that 7 years. But the question pertains is, how do we know that that 7 years has kicked off?
1: That's a really, really good question, John, because as you know, there are people who belong to the pre-trib camp, and they would say, well, you won't know because we won't be here. But then there are others who say, well, we will know because we'll see a covenant made between Israel and the coming Antichrist. And then there are other people, John, who believe that where the Bible says that in the midst of the week he should cause the offering and the oblations to cease, sacrifices to cease, many people believe that that was Jesus. That Jesus' ministry was for 3.5 years, which is half of 7 years, of course, and that at the end of that 3.5 years, he was the final sacrifice. And according to that view, that would mean that the sacrifices are no longer relevant, that he would cause the sacrifices and the oblations to cease. That's what a lot of people believe. That's what a lot of messianic believers believe, would be that Jesus actually put an end to the sacrifices. I know you believe that, but believe that this is what that verse is referring to. And that makes it interesting with the other part of what you've just said, which is that we keep hearing about 42 months, which again is 3.5 years in which the Antichrist rules. And that we find is, I think we find that all the way through in Revelation. It's either 1,260 days or 3.5 years or 42 months. 1,260 days, of course, is 3.5 years at 360 days per year. So if the Antichrist is going to make a 7-year covenant and the main tribulation is for 3.5 years, it still is going to be 7 years at 360 days per year. I'm not looking for a man to come along and say, this is our 7-year agreement, because when the Bible speaks about times and years, it's always, always, always in years of 360 days per year. Never, ever does it mention 365 days per year. It's always 360. And that, when I was a younger guy, the old boys at my church, and who were well into prophecy, they would, I call them the prophecy guys. They always said to me, it's 360 days a year, Bob, not 365. You'll never find years of 365 days in the Bible, even the flood of Noah. You work that out, it works out 360 days, or 360 days per year, 30 days per month. Never 365. So coming back to this 3.5 years, 42 months, 1,260 days, there are people who believe we're going to just enter in to suddenly find ourselves in these 3.5 years of tribulation. Another part is, of course, that the pre-trib folk and others, of course, believe that the final 7 years, if that is what they are going to be the wrath of the Lord, the day of the Lord, the day of the Lord's wrath, as it's called in Isaiah and other places, like Joel, Amos, the day of the Lord. But if we look at in Isaiah and other places, it tells you that before the day of the Lord's wrath falls, before that happens, the sun turns dark, the moon turns to blood, and the stars will fall from heaven. I believe you'll find that in Isaiah, and you'll find it in Joel, I believe. And also, you'll find that when the Lord Jesus spoke about the end times, he said that he talks about the Antichrist coming and the tribulation period. And then he says, after those days of tribulation, the sun should turn dark, the moon should turn to blood, and the stars should fall from heaven. And that is where Jesus places the beginning of the day of the Lord, the day of the Lord's wrath, is that final part where I believe, where many believe, will be taken up before the actual 7 years are completed. It gets a little complicated, I think, because some people, some of us believe that although, let's say the 7 years are in stone, they're there, it's going to be a seven-year period at 360 days per year. If that is the case, then it would appear that we would leave just before that seven-year period is up, and those finals, whatever, however long, are the beginning of the day of the Lord, the day of the Lord's wrath, moving into the day of the Lord, the Sabbath. And that's where a lot of us stand. And I'm one who sort of sits and says, well, I'm not pre-trib. I happen to be post-trib. I was brought up pre-trib, very much so. I used to travel around the UK speaking on the pre-trib rapture. But I've come to think, well, the Lord never mentioned it. The Lord never ever mentioned once coming before the tribulation. Never. In fact, we tend to use verses like no man knows the day or the hour, and we put that verse as if it's talking about no man knows the day of the pre-trib rapture. But that's not right. That's not using scripture properly. When Jesus said those words, no man knows the day or the hour, he's actually just finished talking about his pre-trib rapture when he returns and collects the saints, the elect, from the earth. Now, he mentions no other rapture before that, which I find very interesting. I found that to be quite convincing for me. And as a result, all my invitations to speak in churches around the UK came to a sudden halt. And then I started just to say, well, if that's what you believe, that's okay. And I honestly love my pre-trib friends. I attend a pre-trib church, and we're great friends. And we should not fall out over it. It's not a salvation issue. But I say to my pre-trib friends, I really do hope I'm wrong. I hope you're absolutely right, and I'm totally misled. But I want to see a scripture that says I leave before the tribulation. So I personally, John, I don't know. I'd like to say I'm certain. I know there are lots of pre-trib, mid-trib, and post-trib believers who are absolutely certain they know what they believe. At the moment, I'm definitely pre-trib, but I'm waiting to see. Need to happen, as I believe we said before we came on the program, that there are people who are looking and expecting this covenant to be made between the Antichrist and many people. Now, a lot of us also, as I say, believe that that covenant was made between the Lord Jesus and the rest of us when he put an end to the sacrifices. But it's another thing we have to sit back and say, well, it's a case of wait and see. If the Antichrist suddenly arises, and I'm not so sure Donald Trump is the Antichrist, I think, and I love Americans, I have American family in the States living in Florida, but I love them dearly, but I find a lot of Americans since George Bush Sr. have accused every president of being the Antichrist. Every president that is, except Joe Biden. Nobody ever called Joe the Antichrist, but everybody apart from Joe Biden has been the Antichrist. And now, of course, they're saying Donald Trump is the Antichrist. I'm not so sure Donald is. I think he could very well be preparing the way. He does things that are pretty like the Antichrist, but has he made an agreement with many? Perhaps I can mention that in a moment, John.
0: That's very fascinating, Bob. I remember you talking about how people perceive these things. I remember going my first visit to the nation of Macedonia, and I went in from Greece, and crossed the border into Macedonia, and one of the first things that I saw spray painted on a wall was about Bill Clinton being the Antichrist, and I was shocked. I thought, what are they talking about? But of course, the reason was that Macedonia very closely identifies with Serbs and the Serb, and of course, it was Bill Clinton who ordered the B-52s to drop bombs on Serbia. So that was really behind their thinking about why they thought that. But it does raise a fascinating question about the identity of this Antichrist. And of course, the milieu in which this being comes to power. I say being, I don't know what, I mean, of course he's a man, but he's a man who's also the devil. I mean, that's, he's really, I mean, you know, there's a view, of course, that the, that when Satan is literally cast out of the mid heavens, into the earth and takes up residence in the actual body of the Antichrist, that is a restriction for Satan. He's had freedom to roam around all over the place. And when he is actually confined in the body of a man, he won't have as much freedom to move and do what he's been doing in the same way. So that's another side to that. But it's very interesting what you say about the whether or not this period is... In fact, I mean, you said that some of the messianics see that it was Jesus that fulfilled all of this, and they don't see anything. I don't think they see anything left for the Antichrist at the end, do they? They somehow view that scripture in Daniel differently. And I've got a friend who thinks that way, and we talked about it. But of course, you bring up a very interesting point: is that we think we know. Some things we know, but in the end we come back to, well, what does Scripture say? I mean, I'm like you. I don't think we get raptured before the actual tribulation. I see that God was well able to keep his people, whether it was Noah or the children of Israel, in a time he kept both parties in a time of judgment. So Noah, of course, was preserved, and Israel was preserved from the plagues of Egypt. So I see that God is able to take care of us by whatever means he chooses to do that.
1: Yeah, absolutely, John. I believe what a lot of the messianic folk believe is that Jesus fulfilled the first half of that 7 years, and that the I don't know if you know Jacob Prash. I think Jacob Prash said that the Lord was given 3.5 years ministry. And so Satan the Antichrist, he's being given 3.5 years ministry, if you like. And the other half of the 7 years, which is why you only read of the Antichrist rule in Revelation being 3.5 years, 42 months, 1,260 days. So I think when he comes, he's going to have just 3.5 years, but I could be wrong. Some people believe that first 3.5 years, if it is 7 years, are going to be a time of peace, with wars building up, until finally he's really revealed when the third temple is built and he enters the temple and everybody gasps and says, "That is him. This is the Antichrist, the man we thought was a good guy. Isn't a good guy at all." If you remember, dear Dr. Tom Horn, who's sadly not with us, I would love to know what people like Tom Horn would be saying now. He wrote a book in 2019, and it was about the coming asteroid, Apophis, that's due to come and very close to the Earth. I think Tom Horn believed it's going to actually strike the Earth on the 13th of April, 2029. Friday, the 13th, would you believe? But he calculated from that time, he said that should be about midway through the 7 years. And he said, if we calculate back roughly three and a half years before that, we should see some kind of a covenant signed, and that would be in October 2025. Well, lo and behold, and I'm not saying this is gospel, but lo and behold, October 2025, Donald Trump signed the Peace in the Middle East agreement. So, and everybody's jumping up and down saying Trump is the Antichrist, but his presidency only lasts 4 years, so he'll be out by 2029. Does that mean he's going to move over into Israel? Because they see him as the leader, some called, what was it, just a couple of years ago, a very prominent Jewish group gave him the crown of Jerusalem, which meant that they it's in a case, so they virtually crowned him king of Jerusalem. And then they gave him another award the following year, same group. I think it's the Israel Heritage Foundation. They gave him another award the following year, and that was the Prince of Peace Award. And it actually says, and I'm not quoting it verbatim, but the part of it actually says, this award is awarded to the Prince of Peace, President Donald J. Trump. They actually called Donald Trump the Prince of Peace, when he isn't the Prince of Peace. The Messiah is the Prince of Peace. He isn't the King of Jerusalem. The Messiah is the King of Jerusalem. And Donald Trump, who many think is a Christian, and I would certainly question that with some of the people he's got around him, if he was really a Christian, he would have refused that award and maybe just laughed about it and said, well, yeah, that's nice of you, but, you know, I'm not the King of Jerusalem, and I'm not definitely not the Prince of Peace. But he seemed to have sucked it all up and loved it. So people are saying he is the Antichrist. That's another case of watch and see, wait and see. I don't know. As I say, since I stopped preaching pre-trib, I go around the country now from time to time, but my main thing now is speaking on how to prove the Bible is the Word of God and how it is a supernatural book and how you can prove to your friends the Bible is a supernatural book. And I've just uploaded today a book, a video on how you can prove the Bible is the Word of God. Now, just by looking at the Torah, the first five books, it's amazing. It actually speaks in code about Jesus being crucified. And it actually says God is crucified. So, yeah, that's what I'm doing at the moment. But back to these end times. I love end times, and I honestly am in a position now where I believe I'm going to go through the final, whether it be 7 years or 3.5 years, before the Lord takes me out. By taking me out, I mean by rapturing me. Not a mafia hit, but by taking me up to be with him. Or it's going to be a 7 year period through which I'm going to go. And I pray the Lord will give us strength. But I'm very willing to be proved wrong. I'm very willing to be shown from Scripture that there is a pre-trib rapture. As yet, has not happened. I was on a group on Facebook. Lovely group, lovely people. And they turned out all to be pre-trib. We got into a pre-trib discussion. And I said, well, look, I had a little bit of money at the time. That's gone. and so I said, look, I'll tell you what. Anybody on this group, if you can show me from Scripture that we are going up before the tribulation, I promise to place 50 English pound notes, or the equivalent of 50 English pounds, into any of your bank accounts. The first one to do it, I'll give you 50 pound, or the value of 50 pound in your bank account, I promise. And I wrote it down on the group chat and everything. And the result was, I was banned. They banned me from the group simply because I said, I'm looking for an answer, genuinely. I want to know. We all want to know. And I don't want to be one of those people going around saying, I know it's pre-trib, but in my heart I don't know. Or I know it's mid-trib, when I know I don't know. Or I know it's post-trib, when at the moment I believe that's what Scripture says. But I am more than willing to be proved wrong. But I do believe, John, that we are in unprecedented times, times that were foreseen by the Jewish prophets, by the Hebrew prophets, times that were foreseen by the apostles and the Messiah himself. And I believe we're looking at that right now. We only have to look at some of the churches that are around us these days who don't think Jesus is coming back until we invite him. There's a church not far from me. Lovely people. I've spoken to them. You know, I believe they really love the Lord, but they believe that we're going to convert the entire planet. And then when the planet has all come to the Lord, then we'll all pray and we'll invite Jesus back to reign. That's not what my Bible says. My Bible says he's coming back in judgment. My Bible says there's going to be a great falling away in the church from the truth. And there are some preachers who will say that great falling away is actually the rapture. But if you look at the Hebrew, look at the Greek, it actually means not to depart from one physical location to another, but to desert a certain belief for another. And I believe that we are definitely in those times, John. The world is filled with violence, just as it was in Noah's day. The world has fallen morally, and you only have to look at Israel today. Israel, in June this year, John, I don't know if you saw it on my YouTube channel, but this year in June, Israel is holding the largest ever Middle East LGBTQ plus celebration. And where are they celebrating it? Down by the Dead Sea, in the area of Sodom and Gomorrah. Now, if that doesn't call for some kind of judgment, I don't know, but that shows you. I mean, Israel and Tel Aviv are now the centers, the world centers for LGBTQ events. But that should show you and show anybody that if you look at your Bible and you look at the prophecies of what is to occur in the end times, you just turn around and you'll say, man, we're living in it. This is it. These are unprecedented days in which we live. And sadly, the church needs a wake-up call to wake up and get out there and tell people Jesus is coming soon. The Bible is true. And like I said in my new video, you can look at my video, you can go and show your friends how the Bible is true, that Jesus was the Christ, he is the Messiah, he did die on the cross, he has risen again, he is returning. But these days are days of falling away, great moral depravity, great lies within governments, and overarching plans to control the population, as never before in history. John, this is all prophesied in the Bible, as you know. So, yeah, we are in those times. So how far away can the rapture be if it is pre-trib? And how far away can the Antichrist be if he's the one who's going to come?
0: These are great questions, Bob, especially when you think about, I mean, I did notice that festival that they're having down in the Dead Sea there. And, of course, I'm wrestling with some issues. Here's what I'm wrestling with. That is, we are told by our friends who love Israel, and I would include myself in that, but they go on to say, well, there's no way that Israel can lose in this war with Iran. And my thought is, how can you win if you are not living a holy life? You know, there was that, I consider this a terrifying scripture, actually. It says of Samson that he rose up after Delilah had cut his hair. He rose up as at other times, and the old translation says he wist not that the Lord had left him. And I think to myself, that is the most terrifying scripture I can think of, to be in the situation that God has left you and you don't even know it. And the question then comes, well, how can we as Christians who understand that the requirement to follow God is to live a holy life, and how can a people who are embracing that way of life have God's blessing on their endeavors? So for me, that's a huge issue. And I'm right now, I still don't think we know the half of what has occurred in Israel during this war, because there's been a news embargo on it, and they're not even, I mean, my understanding is that it was 5 years in prison for publishing pictures of devastation of what caused by Iranian bombs in Israel. So nobody's publishing those pictures. I hear anecdotally from people that Israel has suffered hugely. Anybody who's honest about how America has done in that war also says America has not done well. Now, that's not what the current Trump administration is saying, but nonetheless, we are a standoff right now in this war. I mean, you know, the Iranians have got the are holding all the cards in reality. So we have to ask the question. I mean, historically, if we go back in the Old Testament, God's dealings with Israel, when they departed from the Lord, he allowed their enemies to conquer them. It's all the way through the Bible.
1: Absolutely, John. What you're saying is, I honestly agree with you, totally. And that could go for the Western nations too, really, for the UK, for America. We've departed from the Lord. And what the Lord does, like you say, he lowers the barriers and he lets your enemies come in. And we can certainly see that. People who hate our way of life, you let them come in. But in Israel, I think there's something to do with Israel, because the Lord has promised that land to Abraham, Isaac, and Jacob, and no other. And we have to, I think, as a biblical worldview, we have to bear that on the back burner and say, that is the truth. God promised the land to Abraham, Isaac, and Jacob. He does not go back on his promise. But what a lot of people, like certain, perhaps Tucker Carlson and Candice Owens, a lot of people tend to get this idea that, well, Israel is finished now, it's the church. Well, that little piece of real estate at the other end of the Mediterranean isn't worth a light as far as God's concerned. But that's not true. And I believe that all the way through the Old Testament, they were continually rebelling against the Lord. The number of times I've read through the Bible and read where the Lord says, you are a stiff-necked and rebellious people. And they still are. They still are. But because of his promise to Abraham, Isaac, and Jacob, the land is still theirs, but not without consequences. And I think that is what a lot of people tend to miss, that when they see the way Israel is behaving so badly, so ungodly, that they say, well, that's it, they're cast off. We're the church, we're holy. No. God will punish anybody, you know, who does wrong. But if he's made that promise to Israel, he will punish them. Now, you could talk about the destruction of Damascus. Everyone thinks, well, there's going to be this battle, and Damascus is going to be destroyed by Israel. But people fail to read on into that chapter. And it shows Israel, after that battle, is incredibly weak. Incredibly weak. It also says that when the Lord does return to earth, he isn't coming to Washington or Paris or the UK or anywhere else. Moscow, he's coming, to the Middle East. He's going to land on the Mount of Olives. He's going to rule from the city of his ancestor, King David. That's what the Bible shows us. So, and it also says that when he returns, or when the Jews come to their senses, when they're in real trouble, they're going to realize that Jesus really is the Messiah. And it talks about in Zechariah 14 how they repent, wholeheartedly repent. And God's love for all of us is such that the moment we repent, really repent, he forgives. And I believe that is where heading, where Israel is heading. God is leading Israel and the nations into a position, and I believe that position is going to be a mega battle in the Middle East. Not now, but in the years ahead, there will be a mega battle in the Middle East with Israel and the nations. God is going to bring us all into that area for judgment, Israel and the nations. But then he sets up his kingdom. The Bible talks about Jerusalem being divided. That's exactly what the UN are doing now. And if anyone listening, read Zechariah chapter 14. You'll see that Jerusalem is going to be divided. One half goes into exile, the other half doesn't. What does that mean? I think it means that one half, the Jewish half that is living in this particular half, goes into some kind of an exile, which means they are not allowed to live in that half of the city. They have to move to the other side. And the other half is possibly taken over by the Palestinians. So half would be the Israeli capital, the other half of Jerusalem would be the Palestinian capital. But it says that at that point, or soon after that, it says then. And then doesn't always mean that following day. It means soon after. The Lord will return. It says he will go out battle as he did in the days of old. And his feet will land on the Mount of Olives. The Mount of Olives will split in two, causing a great valley. And the people in Jerusalem, the Jews in Jerusalem, are going to run for help to that valley as they see the Messiah returning when this battle is going on. And I find we live in those amazing times when these things are coming true, because it was just a few years ago there was a company who wanted to build a hotel on the Mount of Olives, right where this earthquake is going to be. Nobody knew this earthquake was coming. Obviously, they're not believers. So geologists were looking at the groundwork to see where they could situate the coming hotel. And they found that there is a geological fault running through the Mount of Olives from Jerusalem, exactly west to east, the way the Bible says in Zechariah chapter 14 will happen. And so they didn't build the hotel. But they've now found that very geological fault that Zechariah 14 said 2,500 years ago will one day be the result of an earthquake and cause the fault line to split in two, causing a huge valley. We live in those amazing times. And going back to Israel, yes, people can think, well, they're done with, but that's only half the story. Yes, they're being bad. Yes, they're the LGBTQ center of the world. Yes, they're going to do all these celebrations. Yes, they perhaps did bad things in Gaza. I'm not going to say perhaps. Maybe they did. I have to watch the news and filter out what we believe and what we don't believe. Most news is biased in one way or the other. So we have to be very careful what we believe and what we don't. And of course, with AI now, anybody could put something on the news, and I'm not saying they do, but you could put something on the news that looks totally real and blame Israel or blame America for it, and it never happened. So, but I believe we're in that position now where Israel is doing bad things. The nations are doing bad things. We've all of us turned aside. We've turned away from God. And God is going to call us back in judgment. And that is where he's bringing Israel into judgment, because the Western nations are going to think Israel is so bad, and they think they're so good that they've got to sort Israel out. And they're coming to Israel into this area in the coming days when the Antichrist is ruling, and there's going to be a battle, and the Lord will return. And I believe, John, what we're seeing now are the prelims to that battle. It's like my friend's daughter is a champion boxer in the UK, and you wouldn't believe she is. She's 5 feet tall, and she's a champion boxer for her height and weight. But with her, she has to go all the preliminaries to get into the final. Any boxer does, unless you're really well up there. You know, unless you're Joshua or one of the other great guys. I forget all their names. But unless you're one of the major boxers, you have to go through the prelims to get through to the final. And I think this is what we're seeing at the moment with prophecy. We're seeing the preliminary occurrences taking place that are going to build up until that final battle, until the Antichrist arrives. I see Donald Trump and the nations preparing the groundwork, preparing the infrastructure for the coming Antichrist. They're ordering it. I don't believe Trump is the Antichrist. He could be, but he could be making way for the guy who will come. It could be we're going to have some mega, mega event, a war or something like that, that is going to bring forth a man where people are going to call for, we need a world government to take control of the whole situation. That's what we need. We need a world government, and going to place him somewhere in the Middle East where he could control all the trouble in the Middle East and the rest of the world. And that man, I believe, is in the shadows. He's left the dressing room. He's heading for the stage. He's watching the events on the stage, and he's waiting for his cue to step out into the spotlight. That's what I honestly believe. Whether Trump is going to step into the spotlight and be the man, I don't know. Personally, I doubt it. But there is a man coming. Incidentally, somebody did tell me the other day, and I can't verify this, but he was talking the other day somewhere. He was actually talking about building the third temple for Israel. Now, whether he just said that as an offshoot, and I don't know, whether whoever is leading his spirit, among his spiritual advisors, has said the temple must be built, whether they've advised him, and he said, well, that'd be a great idea. There's mega money in that. I'll build the third temple. I don't know, but we know that it is going to be built, and the Antichrist is going to go in there and desecrate it. If I can just add, that does not mean the Dome of the Rock has to go, because I believe the original temple was north of the Dome of the Rock, where there's a little place you can see. You go on the net, look up the Dome of the Spirits or the Dome of the Tablets, and that's just north of the Dome of the Rock, and it's opposite the Eastern Gate. And I think it was Maimonides, one of the Middle Ages rabbis, who had papers and documents and literature that we don't have now. And he said, according to the ancients, you could stand on the Mount of Olives and you could look across the valley through the Eastern Gate into the temple, into the Holy of Holies. Well, you can't look through the Eastern Gate and see the Dome of the Rock, but you can look through the Eastern Gate and see the Dome of the Spirits. And the Eastern Gate is, they've discovered, standing on top of the original Eastern Gate that was built in Nehemiah's time. But that gate is there, and it's dead in line with the Dome of the Spirits and the Dome of the Tablets. Why is it called the Dome of the Spirits? Well, maybe because that is where the Holy Spirit resided in the Holy of Holies. Why is it called the Dome of the Tablets? Well, perhaps that's where the tablets in the Ark of the Covenant once stood, in the Holy of Holies. Well, John, I could go on and on and on, man. We are living in such interesting times. And I honestly, as I say, I believe we're watching the prelims. We're watching the people on stage do their performances. and they're just waiting. He's waiting for the cue for some event, for the lights to go out or the lights to come back on, and he's going to be there to rescue the world. But it'll be the worst thing the world has ever experienced when that man steps on the scene, which is why people need to focus and come to know the Lord Jesus right now, so that we are not fooled by this man when he comes. We have that spiritual discernment to suss out who he is and not have anything to do with him, and trust the Lord to see us through. And if you're pre-trib, well, you're not expecting to see him anyway. But some of you pre-tribbers, sorry I'm going on, John, some of you pre-tribbers believe that Elijah is going to be one of his two witnesses. And you also believe that the tribulation is the day of the Lord. Well, I'm sorry, but that doesn't work. Because Malachi says, and you read the end of Malachi, he says, "Behold, I will send you Elijah the prophet before the great and terrible day of the Lord." So if the day of the Lord, as you believe, is the final 7 years, the time of tribulation, then Elijah has to suddenly appear sometime before the final 7 years, before the Antichrist really takes control. So that doesn't work. But if you're post-trib, you can say Elijah will come before the great and terrible day of the Lord, because the day of the Lord begins towards the end of the 7 years or end of the 3.5 years. He will be one of the two witnesses. Sorry, John, I'm rambling on, but I love this subject. I'll leave it over to you now.
0: Well, there's a story I read a while ago, and I just looked it up again. It was about a gold-plated replica of the Ark of the Covenant associated with plans for a third temple, and it had been displayed at Donald Trump's Mar-a-Lago Club in Florida, and then it ended up in Jerusalem. So it's interesting that he's associated in some way with this model. I don't know quite how, but certainly he had something, certainly seen it, maybe it was at his golf club. I don't know exactly where it was, but it was somewhere there. But it's this piece that I'm just reading says it was constructed as a proof of concept to show that the covenant is still strong, with proponents aiming to inspire the construction of the third temple in Jerusalem. Now, I just Googled that, and that's what Google came up with. So that's an interesting aside to this whole story. You know, I agree with you completely that Israel, the land is theirs. It's God's land, but it's their land. It's promised to them. So that, there's no doubt about that. So, and equally, the Apostle Paul tells us that the Jewish people are beloved for the sake of the fathers. So that's why I can't really go over into the same space that's inhabited by people like Candace Owen or Tucker Carlson, there's a movement in America of quite an anti-Semitic attitude. I don't necessarily say that they're necessarily directly involved with that, although some people are associating with them. But there's another man called Nick Fuentes and the Groypers, who are very much very anti-Semitic, actually, very anti-Semitic indeed. And I think Christians really need to be wary of that, and wary of any thing that would cause them to have a wrong or a ungodly attitude to the Jewish people, because Paul tells us they're beloved for the sake of the fathers.
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3: Pastor Ted Cunningham has some hope, encouragement, and laughter for busy parents today on Focus on the Family with your host, Jim Daly. Thanks for joining us. I'm John Foley.
5: Well, John, we all love our kids, right?
3: 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Oh, totally,
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5: 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Only God can truly fill our hearts that way. And that's the message Ted Cunningham wants to share with you today, especially if you're getting stressed out by all the details involved in parenting a child. 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And I know you'll get a kick out of his presentation. 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
3: Right, and you can get a copy of that book from us. 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When you do, look for A Love That Laughs at focusonthefamily.com/weekend. Well, Ted really is a favorite on this broadcast. He's so entertaining, and he's a comedian at heart. You can hear that. He's also a pastor at heart. He's the lead pastor at Woodland Hills Family Church in Branson, Missouri. With that, here's Ted Cunningham speaking at a Sparkle Women's Conference at River Valley Church in Minneapolis on Focus on the Family.
6: It is great to be here. There have been a lot of moments where we've been told to turn to our neighbor and say, and I really haven't been comfortable with any of them. I got to be honest with you. Turn to your neighbor and say, you know what she's feeling? I don't really know what's going on. Love y'all. It's so good to be. I'm like, what am I doing at a women's conference? And then it hit me. This theme is I'm going to focus on the last part. And she laughs without fear of the future. And we just heard that the sixth love language is working out.

a silent patriotic laugh is what I call her laugh. When she finds something funny, she places her hand over her heart, leans forward, and nothing comes out. So, ladies, I'm glad you're laughing. Sometimes I go to churches that aren't used to laughter. That's why I love coming to River Valley. Y'all love to laugh. But I go to some churches, they don't laugh at all. And I'm like, ladies, let the laughter out. You hold it in, it turns to cellulite. I need you to let that laughter out. Don't hold it in. I believe the reason I am here today, I want to tell you who your source is and where you find your strength. But I also want to encourage you to lighten up. So as you start at the first part of Proverbs 31:25, which is where when I got this verse and I got this theme, my heart leapt. I was so excited. I started to pencil some things down and just, I've been meditating on it for the past few months and asking the question, where does a woman find her strength, her hope, her confidence? Psalm 118 and verse 14 says, my power and strength come from the Lord, and he has saved me. Psalm 28:7 says, the Lord is my strength and my shield. My heart trusts in him and he helps me. My heart leaps for joy and with my song I praise him. I wanted to tell you, he is your source of life today. He's your source of life. And be careful what you do with people, places, or things. Be very careful not to turn people, places, or things into your source of life. We say it around our home often, my source of life is Jesus, not you. I receive from him and pour out to you. What you receive from me should be the overflow of my relationship with the Lord. Your strength, your hope, your confidence, it's not an outward appearance. 1 Peter 3, verses 3 and 4, your beauty should not come from outward adornments such as elaborate hairstyles and the wearing of gold, jewelry, or fine clothes. Is this prohibitive of that? No. It's saying, don't let that be your source, but it can be overflow. Don't let it be your source. Rather, it should be that of your inner self, the unfading beauty of a gentle and quiet spirit, which is of great worth in God's sight. Wear nice clothes. Wear makeup. That's not at all what this is teaching. It's saying it just shouldn't be your source of life. It's not money. 1 Timothy 6:17, command those who are rich in this present world not to be arrogant nor to put their hope in wealth, which is so uncertain, but to put their hope in God, who richly provides us with everything for our enjoyment. We lose strength and lack confidence when we turn the blessings of God into our source of life. And we start worshiping the blessings rather than the one who blessed us. Where is your source today? I want to talk to you in the time that we have remaining just about laughter as a barometer of strength. Laughter as a barometer of strength, not perfection, but strength. Two other areas that you should never find yourself looking to as your source. Your source is not in your children. They're not your source of life. And some of you right now, your children have become an extension and you find your value in them. Vanity parenting uses the child's attributes and accomplishments to try to impress other people. Let your strength, let your confidence, let your hope, let your beauty come from that inner beauty of a gentle and quiet spirit. I have to talk to the moms for just a second because everything I do is marriage and parenting and I can't get away from it. Mom, you're stressing out over the non-essentials in parenting. And you need to know what the essentials are. And the essentials are, hear, O Israel, the Lord our God, the Lord is one. Love the Lord your God with all of your heart, soul, and strength. And impress these. These commandments are to be upon your heart. Impress them upon your children. Bring your children up in the discipline and instruction of the Lord. That's the essentials that we're going after. But I see parents today stressing over the non-essentials. Why? Mom, stressing over the non-essentials because the children have become the source. Your family's not perfect, and you're gonna do okay. I'm gonna show you a few things. Just give you an example of what I see parents stressing out over today. How about this one right here? Formula. Passionate people. You gotta nurse as long as you can. Nursing didn't work for us with Corinne. She's like, thanks for sharing that with all the women of Minnesota, Dad. But it didn't. I'll never forget it. 6 weeks, her 6 week appointment, we went into the doctor and I'm sitting by Amy and he comes in, he's going over all of her charts. Starts looking at her head. Head's good, length good, gets to the weight chart.

0: back is turned to us. He's one of these doctors that doesn't have great bedside manner. And I'll never forget him saying these words. Good night. What are you doing, starving this baby? I look over at Amy. The tears start flowing. This is why it's so important. If you're not in a life group, a home group, a small group, if you don't have community, get in community, because that night we had home group. That night we had home group, and we're new parents trying to figure it out, and we ain't doing that well, and we're an emotional wreck. We're not sleeping well. Corinne's never slept a night, you know, in those first 6 weeks, and we're exhausted. We start telling all our struggles, and one older lady in our group gets up, and she walks over to the kitchen, and I follow her. I said, excuse me. I said, what are you doing? She reaches up in the cabinet. She grabs that formula they give you free at the hospital. She puts it down, and she starts making a bottle. And I go, oh, whoa, whoa, whoa, whoa, hey, what are you doing? Because I've read all the books, right? I know what the books say. And there's somebody in here right now real passionate about it. Oh, I hope he's not giving a message that formula's okay. That's the whole point I'm trying to make. And I got really all up in arms with this lady. I go, you can't give her formula. She goes, you give me one good reason why I can't give Corinne formula right now. I said, well, first of all, I don't want her going to community college. That's where I'll start with the whole thing. That usually gets about 75% laugh, and I'll explain to you why. 25% are super right now. You're stressed. I think your kids are going to be fine. Lighten up, Mom. Focus on the essentials. Let go of the non-essentials a little bit. Your children are not your source of life. Don't find your strength from them. You're like, oh no, my kids fill me up. Yeah, give it a while. You will find out nothing sucks the life out of you faster. than a child. How about this one? Oh, let's keep going there since we're having so much fun. Oh, binky! No, you did not give your daughter a binky. We did. Till she was 2 and a half. Sure, she can't pronounce her S's. But she has nailed the other 25 letters. I need you to know that. She's got them down. Let's keep going. How about this? The family bed. I hear people get online debating everything. Oh, you shouldn't do that. I'm for eradicating the kid-centered home. But I want to explain something right now to every mom in here. And this is serious. This is not a punchline right here. You are under no obligation to explain or defend your parenting choices. None. I'm over there. I hate all my Facebook friends. I hate them all. They're all of their father, the devil, and children of darkness. I can't stand them. Do you have the family bed and somebody go, oh, it's got it. Now, look at all those kids, the dog, the cat. I have no idea how they had so many kids, but if that's your choice, no one's here to tell you otherwise. Oh, then this one stresses parents out, the school picture, right? What school? Public, private, home, Christian? You're under no obligation to explain or defend your choices. The bus. I'm seeing parents today stress over the bus. Do we send our kids on the bus? I grew up on the bus. How many of you grew up on a bus? I want you, those of you stressing about this decision right now, I want you to look around. I do, because I'm going to ask this question. You're going to be shocked at how many hands go up. How many of you remember back in the day, bus drivers kicking unruly kids off the bus in the middle of the route? I'm in Minnesota now. It's 10 below zero. Get off the bus. We did, though. If you met, listen, the bus driver would drop you off a mile and a half from home. I grew up in the cornfields of Illinois. I remember getting dropped off. And you'd see our line going through the cornfields to get home. So long as you stayed out in front of the combine, you were fine. But we all survived.
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2: weather. A freeze warning continues until 9 a.m. today. Lots of sunshine today with daytime highs approaching 51. Northerly winds 8 to 15 miles per hour. Clear skies tonight. Lows level off around 30. Highs level off around 62. Tomorrow, mainly sunny skies. And that's your forecast. I'm weatherology meteorologist Kara Foster. Get the latest weather updates online at minnesotadailyweather.com. Right now, 37.
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0: How many of you remember when your mom couldn't figure out which of your siblings was at fault, so she just spanked all of you? How many of you remember that? Yeah. Those were good days. How many of you remember when your mom sent you upstairs to wait for your spanking? That was worse than the spanking. When mom sent you upstairs to wait for your spanking, then forgot she sent you upstairs to wait for your spanking. You and your brother are like, do we tell her? Do we need to remind her what we're doing up here? I had a brother 4 years older than me, totally stubborn. He'd sit on his side of the bed. Oh, dad ain't gonna break me. Mom ain't gonna break me. I'm like, are you kidding? I'm screaming on the backswing. Let's see how quick we can do this, but we've already enjoyed laughter. Again, understanding that laughter is a barometer of strength. Have you ever gotten to the end of the day and you're like, I haven't laughed once today? Is it a sign I need to find a way to laugh, or do I need to take a deeper look? What's going on that I'm so stressed, that I'm so focused on all of these, what I'm gonna say, non-essentials, that I need to get back to it? And so I wanna just share that. I know this seems like a lot, but I think we got time to plow through it. I have a chapter in the book called 38 Benefits of Laughter, and I want to give you 42 of them before we go to lunch. No, I ain't keeping you from lunch, but I'd like to give you 15 of them, because Proverbs 17:22 says, a cheerful heart is good medicine. And we've been taking that medicine since this day began. I've been laughing since I walked through the doors at 8. I got to tell you something. Laughter is a great way to know, where am I right now? With strength, with confidence, with hope. It's a great barometer. Number one, laughter is therapy. It's therapy. We've been taking some of this today. Pastor Chuck Swindoll says, laugh out loud. It helps flush out the nervous system. Laughter is the most beautiful and beneficial therapy God ever granted humanity. Laugh. Number two, humor helps us learn, and hope opens us up for the truth. I always love telling people, yes, laughter is a medicine, but it also helps other medicines go down. And sometimes I get criticized, you use too much laughter, too much humor when you preach. I said, yeah, but if you just would pay attention, while you're laughing, I'm cramming truth down your throat. And I do it Sunday after Sunday. Three, humor helps us cope. A person without a sense of humor is like a wagon without springs. It is jolted by every pebble in the road. good humor makes all things tolerable. Henry Ward Beecher. I love the fourth one. Laughter is free. No memberships, no subscriptions. Number five, when we laugh, we breathe in oxygen-rich air. Dr. Sophie Scott, neuroscientist, I've been studying her for the last couple of years. I've been studying her research. That sounded really weird the way that came out. Laughter is a deep breath, figuratively and literally. When you laugh, your rib cage expands and contracts more rapidly than it does when you breathe or talk. And that leads to the sixth one, laughing burns calories. Just to make a point, when Julia started talking, I looked at my calorie count. By the end of her talk, I was sitting there. We were sitting there. I burned 43 calories during her talk. According to Vanderbilt University, you can shed 40 calories with 10 to 15 minutes of laughter. So laugh and put away the jogging suit. That's what I say, put away the jogging suit. Number seven, laughter reduces tension throughout your entire body. Laughter reduces tension throughout your entire body. I do date night comedy events around the country, and my favorite comment to hear when people walk out is my face hurts or my side hurts. I can't remember the last time we laughed 3 to 5 laughs per minute, and you really are exhausted at the end of the time. If you ever watch comedy specials, that's why they only go 1 hour and 5 or 1 hour and 10 minutes. You'll rarely see a comedy show go to 1 hour and 15 or 1 hour and 20 because you just don't have any more laughs in you. You're exhausted. That's a good thing, to exhaust yourself with laughter. Here's my favorite one. Number eight, your body can't tell the difference between fake and real laughter. Your mind can, but your body can't. So if you're not feeling it, fake it. That's an important lesson for wives, okay? I don't know where your mind just went with that, but I'm talking about laughter. The next time your husband tells a joke that ain't funny, fake it. Go home from this. He says something funny or does something funny. Your body is reaping the benefits of that laughter. Let it go. Nine, humor grows two people closer together. I heard somebody tell me, I think it was last year, I think live events are on their way out. And I went, what? I said, I don't think, because you know what you've been doing? You've been laughing together. You can't, when you're in a, you can laugh at something when it's just you, but it's not nearly as much fun as this and as contagious as this. Like, watch this. I'm going to show you something. Tickle yourself right now. See if you can make yourself laugh. Yeah, you can't do it. You cannot tickle yourself to make yourself laugh. Now turn to your neighbor. No, don't turn to your neighbor. Do not turn to your neighbor. I don't even know this woman, but she's with another church. Laughing says, I'm with you. It says, I'm on the same page. I get it. 10, laughter diffuses social tension and awkwardness. Humor is a great tool to break the ice with strangers and new friends. It's an indicator. It immediately helps us identify other people that get us. This is a big one. 11, big. Laughter makes you more attractive. That online dating sites are trying to figure out how to get this into the algorithm besides just the question, do you have a sense of humor? Do you want somebody with a sense of humor? And again, tell the guys in our church, you don't need the looks of Brad Pitt. You don't need the body of The Rock. And you don't need the confidence of Tony Stark, okay? You need a paycheck and a couple of jokes. A paycheck and laughter is great for relationship and chemistry. 12, laughter humanizes me. Laughter is a shake of the head acknowledging, I can't believe I just said that. I can't believe I just did that. Ethel Barrymore said, you grow up the day you have your first real laugh at yourself. Pastor Mark Batterson says that the happiest and healthiest people in the world are the people who laugh at themselves the most. You've got to take God seriously, but you can't take yourself seriously. Honestly, I think we are grossly underestimating God's sense of humor. I believe the chief end of man is to glorify God and enjoy him forever. We tend to ignore the second half. Maybe we need to take fun more seriously. Three more. 13, laughter pleases God. Randy Alcorn says, laughter is not only human, it's explicitly biblical and pleasing to God. It's therefore inconceivable to think that Jesus didn't laugh. Laughter ministers to others. The best way to cheer yourself is to try to cheer someone else up, Mark Twain. And it's one of the things I love to do when I go into a hospital. I've visited folks from our church in hospice care. And their spouse says, Ted, we're so glad you're here. You need to make him laugh. Let's just have fun together. And there have been plenty of people in their final days where we just stood around, we sat around, we told stories, and we laughed, enjoying the fellowship of one another. The last one, laughter reminds us of the hope of heaven. I like what Randy Alcorn says. Jesus says, blessed are those who weep now, for you shall laugh. In context, he's talking about people having great reward in heaven. In other words, he's saying, you will laugh in heaven. Surely Jesus will join in the laughter and be a source of much of it. And when Jesus laughs, it's always the laughter of both God and man. One of the criticisms our church receives in Branson, and one of the reasons people will say they stay away from our church, is because there's too many people and too much laughter, to which we say, you're probably not gonna like heaven. Heaven's gonna be a pretty rough place for you. Martin Luther actually put it this way, if they don't allow laughter in heaven, then I don't wanna go there. If the earth is fit for laughter, then surely heaven is filled with it. Heaven is the birthplace of laughter. If I can just encourage you with this last image, it's on my phone. It's my alarm section. 3:40 was to get to Minnesota. But 5:22 in military time, 17:22, which is a reminder of Proverbs 17:22. Let that alarm go off and just ask yourself the question, did I even laugh today? How much laughter? What was my conflict to laughter ratio? A.W. Tozer said, the people of God ought to be the happiest people in all the wide world. The Christian owes it to the world to be supernaturally joyful. Philippians 4:4, rejoice in the Lord always. I will say it again, rejoice. Thank you, Sparkle, for allowing me to share a little bit with you this morning. Love you all very much.
6: Ted Cunningham on today's episode of Focus on the Family. And with Mother's Day coming up on Sunday, I'd say this message was well-timed. Don't you think, Jim?
7: That is great timing. And we want to wish all the moms in our audience a happy and blessed Mother's Day. Moms, you really are special. And, you know, I have a lot of great memories of my mom, even though I lost her when I was only 9. And I especially remember her great sense of humor. She really loved to laugh. And it just lifted the entire family. It makes me smile just thinking about that. And as Ted pointed out, laughter is something that we all need in our lives. And I'd encourage you to get a copy of his book, A Love That Laughs, published by Focus on the Family. 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Gene and I do that with the ministry. It doesn't have to be a big amount. It's the consistency that really helps us month to month. Join us as we provide resources to strengthen marriages, empower parents, and protect preborn children. And when you get in touch, ask about how to get a copy of A Love That Laughs.
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2: weather. A freeze warning continues until 9 a.m. today. Lots of sunshine today with daytime highs approaching 51. Northerly winds 8 to 15 miles per hour. Clear skies tonight, lows level off around 30. Highs level off around 62. Tomorrow, mainly sunny skies. And that's your forecast. I'm weatherology meteorologist Kara Foster. Get the latest weather updates online at minnesotadailyweather.com. Right now, 37.
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6: What if this was happening in your marriage? You thought you married the right person, the perfect person. But over time, you began to notice some serious flaws, and your spouse isn't as kind and loving as they used to be. There's a lot of blame going on in your relationship, and you never really discuss tough issues because that's only going to lead to more conflict, and you didn't sign up for that. This is not what you wanted. You wonder out loud, did I make a mistake? And you don't say the words out loud, but you're thinking, my spouse is a jerk. But what if there's something much, much bigger going on? It might be possible that Satan is attacking your marriage and you're experiencing spiritual warfare. That's what we're exploring today on Focus on the Family with Jim Daly. Thanks for joining us. I'm John Fuller.
7: John, this is one topic we should probably address more often because there's a lot of confusion and maybe even some misdirection in our culture today about what demonic forces and spiritual warfare are all about. It's not a vocabulary even well used within the church. It's, you know, outside of the things we want to talk about. But popular movies and TV shows have given us a warped view of Satan and the evil that he perpetuates. Many people don't know what to believe anymore. And as Christians, we know the Bible takes spiritual warfare very seriously. Ephesians 6 reminds us that we wrestle against cosmic powers and spiritual forces of evil. It's pretty straightforward. Mm-hmm. And in 1 Peter 5, the word compares Satan to a roaring lion that's seeking someone to devour.
6: And it seems, unfortunately, that that middle ground you're talking about, that balance, is so difficult because there are some believers that would totally write off Satan's involvement in our day-to-day lives. And then there are others who seem to find demons under every bush and under every problem they experience.
7: Well, that's why I'm excited about today's program, because our guests have studied this topic, they apply it to their work, their ministry, they see it, they know it, and I think we're going to learn a lot today.
6: And our guests are Dr. Tim Muehlhoff and his wife, Noreen, and Dr. Muehlhoff is the Senior Director of Biola University's Winsome Conviction Academy. He's also an author and podcast host. Noreen is the Associate Director of Chapel Programs at Biola, and together they frequently speak at marriage conferences. Now today we're going to focus on a book that Tim wrote called Defending Your Marriage, The Reality of Spiritual Battle.
7: Tim and Noreen, welcome to Focus on the Family.
9: Thanks so much. We're so glad to be here.
7: Explain why we Christians can be kind of clueless about spiritual warfare today. What's happening in our ability to discern? That's really what it is, a lack of discernment.
10: I think it has to do with what comes to mind when I say the demonic. I think most people are like, wow, the demonic. I'm immediately thinking to the top movies on Netflix, right? The Conjuring, Paranormal Experience, where people are getting dragged across a room, a person is levitating, speaking in guttural Latin voices. And so you look at that and you go, ah, I don't want to have any part of that. That is not something I want to dabble in. I think that's Hollywood at its worst. So I don't deal with it, right? If that's my idea of the demonic, then I'm staying a mile away from it.
9: Right, and that it's something that happens elsewhere. Like maybe you hear about in Africa or in Asia, but it doesn't happen in the U.S. or it doesn't happen in the West. And so we can dismiss it as something that happened in the past or in another location, but it doesn't happen locally and within our own families.
7: You've raised that. That is a question that I will hear occasionally. What's the answer to that question? Do we see it in a different form, or what is the answer to that question?
10: Well, I think I did relief work in Africa in the Mathari Valley, one of the poorest regions of Africa. And when we would go out, Simon Zarimakinga would gather us all together and he would pray warfare prayers. And I had never heard of one before. Warfare prayer was simply, we know we are sending out these dear workers out into a spiritual battlefield, and God protect them, and Satan, listen to me when I say this, you are not to touch them. They are God's children. We send them out in God's power. You are not to touch them, and we pray this in the power of Jesus' name. Now, go. And first time, I was the team leader, so I'm driving out going, oh my gosh, what was that? Like, what, I'm going to be spiritually attacked? Not even knowing what that would look like not having a concept of what that would look like. And so I want to say it's more in the West that we struggle with this. Other parts of the world in different locations, they take it very seriously. And so when I started to research the book, I started to reread the Gospels and then started to read what other notable Christian authors would say about this. Here's the number one fact that blew me away, and I thought, boy, I might need to write on this. So according to some New Testament scholars, 25% of everything Jesus had to say had to do with the demonic. So I say to my students at Biola University, imagine taking 25% of everything Jesus said and just setting it aside, not paying attention to it. I'm going to pay attention to the 75%. And my students are like, well, what's the 25%? I said, it has to do with demons and the demonic and spiritual battle.
7: Mm-hmm. Yeah, and of course, you've written this book, Defending Your Marriage, so you're taking this in the context of marriage, and I appreciate that. I think, you know, what I've observed is our inability to recognize it. I think that's what happens in the West. Like you said, they're far more attuned to spiritual battles in other parts of the world. I've had the privilege to travel as well, so I've seen it. And it's almost like I think Satan's pleased with the fact that he keeps us just, I guess, disengaged with it.
10: Oh,
7: you know, we just modernize everything. We don't see it. But in that context of marriage in particular, why do you think it's a target for Satan? And why is he trying to accomplish the breaking of marriage?
9: Mm-hmm. Yeah. I mean, the value of marriage is the first thing that comes to mind for me. I mean, we have the scriptures begin with a marriage. It's Adam and Eve. It's an important institution. It reflects the image of God himself. And so wouldn't it make sense if Satan wants to attack God that he would attack the thing that reflects his image? And so to me, it makes sense that this would be an object of attack.
7: Yeah. Let me deepen this a little bit, because I think the two of you had an experience. You were going to a marriage seminar, and this is how it typically happens. I mean, Gene and I will feel this at times, especially if I'm going to speak on marriage. All of a sudden, things are just not right at home. Mm-hmm. I mean, I irritate her, she irritates me. It's kind of odd. It, like, comes out of left field. And sometimes we might overplay that. I don't know, but I want your input. At other times, I'm going, oh my goodness, this is a spiritual battle. Mm-hmm. He's attacking us right now. and stop and pray and do the things that we need to do to remedy that. But what is that balance, if we could take our Western goggles off, to recognize it's a satanic attack in our marriage versus it's our triggers?
10: So going back to the first marriage, right, which mm-hmm. you pointed out in Genesis, well, if you take a look at how the serpent attacks Adam and Eve, what's great about teaching at a Christian university, you've got some really smart professors.
7: Yeah.
10: So you get to walk over to them and you get to say, okay, so when it said that the serpent was more crafty than any beast of the field, like in Hebrew, what does crafty mean? It means subtle.
7: Hmm.
10: So imagine the serpent walking right up to Eve and saying, Eve, on three, rebel against God.
7: Okay? It wouldn't have happened.
10: No, wouldn't have happened. Eve would have turned and looked at him and said, no, of course not. There's no reason to rebel. But then he comes as a serpent, and we know in Near Eastern times, serpents were these glowing things, these shiny things. I mean, don't equate them how we view snakes. We view snakes now after the fall as things to be worried about. Eve would have had no reason to be suspicious of the snake.
7: Mm.
10: And now the snake talks. Well, oh, that's interesting. I didn't know snakes talks. But she is under no threat whatsoever. And then he starts to work in very subtle ways. So now shift to this, what happened when we were leaving for a Family Life Marriage Conference. I have a wonderful wife who is truly the Mr. Fix-It in our marriage. Mm-hmm. She is, are you nodding? Oh, this is radio. Nobody can see you. This is good. Nobody can see you.
7: Or we have cameras. YouTube.
9: Oh.
7: Your head.
10: Thank you. Yeah. Let me tell you a funny joke. When we first got married, a friend wanted to put a basketball hoop up on our garage because we have three boys.
7: And nice I
10: wanted to
7: friend.
10: Yeah. Oh, great friend.
9: Great friend.
10: He walks over and he goes, okay, grab your tools. Let's go do it. I literally walked out with a do-it-herself toolkit.
9: That's mine.
10: That is all I had. And each was a lavender handle. And so I open it. My friend looks at me and he says two things. One, you are not a man. And two, we can't do that job. We can't do that with these tools, okay? So we have no tools. Noreen has noticed for a couple of days that there's a leak happening beneath our faucet. And then she makes a tactical mistake of saying, honey, can you look at it?
7: Yeah.
10: And I'm like, sure. So now you know what it's like leaving for LAX. It is, we're going to leave. We're leaving 5 days before the flight to LAX. It's like craziness. And Noreen opens it. And we're literally leaving in 5 minutes, and the leak is happening. Now, no kids. That leak could potentially go all weekend. But we have no time. We got to get to LAX. We can't be late to the marriage conference. So now we get into the car, and there's just tension. There's silence between us. Mm-hmm. And you're kind of thinking what? You're thinking,
9: I'm thinking, why didn't you take care of the leak? What we realized was it was a pattern of exactly what you were talking about, that irritability, the crankiness, the why does it seem like every time we go away, kids get sick, things in the house break, we end up, you know, bickering with one another. And then we stepped back and said, perhaps there's something else.
7: Yeah.
9: At bay. And I think, you know, the way you worded the question even to say, is it our, you know, pushing our triggers, or is it spiritual battle? And what I would like to say is it doesn't have to be one or the other and that it can be both.
7: Well, oftentimes the Christian vernacular, we talk about our flesh and then Satan, mm-hmm. and they tend to work in tandem. So to your point, our flesh usually moves in a direction that's satanic, I would say, that is against God.
10: Yeah.
7: And we don't need to differentiate, really. It's just
9: no, and he takes advantage. He takes advantage of our weaknesses. He takes advantage of our sin. So when we open ourselves to those kind of things, it gives him then the opportunity to get the foothold and exasperate, accelerate, throw fuel on the fire.
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2: A freeze warning continues until 9 a.m. today. Lots of sunshine today with daytime highs approaching 51. Northerly winds 8 to 15 miles per hour. Clear skies tonight, lows level off around 30. Highs level off around 62. Tomorrow, mainly sunny skies. And that's your forecast. I'm weatherology meteorologist Kara Foster. Get the latest weather updates online at minnesotadailyweather.com. Right now, 37.
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7: Noreen, I want to come back your direction because you mentioned something that we didn't explore, and that is this idea of a foothold for Satan.
9: Mm-hmm.
7: I think it's really important because I think especially in marriage, we don't stop and really understand how often we're doing that. And it's in our bickering, our mm-hmm. verbal spats, our battles. Describe what a foothold is for Satan to get in between you and your spouse and what damage can be done because of it.
9: Sure. Well, you know, a foothold is anything that gives somebody a position of power and influence. So when we talk about Satan having a foothold, and this is, you know, coming from Ephesians 4, it allows him to enter in. He has access. And from there can, like I said, throw fuel on the fire and exaggerate and make things worse even. So when we talk about a foothold, it can be, even using that the verse, you know, do not let the sun go down on your anger, to not give Satan a foothold. So when we, and for us, that doesn't mean like we have to resolve conflict before the sun goes down. Like it's not a literal, but it means we're not going to let it fester.
7: Right.
9: We're not going to let it take hold, because we know that anger in and of itself is not sin, but how we handle that anger and how we respond. So if there's anger between us, if there's frustration, or if, like we were talking about, the very strengths that Tim has, if I find them starting to become annoying, that's a cue to me, like, what's going on? Mm. Why is this thing that used to be so attractive so frustrating right now? And what I want to do is I want to justify it and say it's because of him, rather than saying, why has my perspective changed? What's at work? And have I allowed Satan some access to dwell on things? Am I holding things? Am I letting bitterness cement? And letting those thoughts, not holding those thoughts captive to Christ, but allowing them to develop in ways that are going to continue to drive a larger wedge in our relationship rather than bringing us back together.
7: And you thought it was just a fan.
9: Yeah. Right, I want
7: some cool air. No, right. It's much more than that.
9: It's never what you think it is. Yeah.
7: Tim, you also write in your book about C.S. Lewis and the Screwtape Letters, which is one of our favorites here at Focus. We did a radio theater on that. It's brilliant. We have some great BBC voice actors in that. It's one of the best, I think, that we did. But
10: that's great.
7: We love the Screwtape Letters. Yeah. How did that connect for you?
10: Well, we love the Screwtape Letters as well.
9: Absolutely.
10: We got a chance to see it performed as well. It was awesome. It showed me the subtlety of it.
9: Right.
10: Lewis is in the fine moments. It's a demon working on a person for years, getting an attitude.
9: Mm-hmm.
10: I remember the old lady who her tea just had to be just right. And she would say, I'm not a picky person. Oh, no, I'm not a picky person. But could I have my tea just a little bit? And Lewis goes on forever because she is now not willing to accommodate anything other than what she wants. And she would never admit to that. She would say, I just like a good cup of tea. Can a woman just have a good cup of tea? And the demon is causing her to be inflexible. And that then will be used somewhere else. With children, a church person, but the inflexibility is a great quality. So when I started to read Lewis, I realized maybe the demons that are working on me, it is such small things that I don't even notice this is a spiritual attack, and he is setting a trap for me.
9: Which goes back to the craftiness.
10: Yeah.
9: That's what I think. You know, the whole Screwtape Letters is such a great example. It's a creative envisioning of just how crafty, it's subtle, it's little steps that we allow to happen, and then you end up where you're too fussy about your tea, but it, and then that leads into everything, you know, being fussy right. about everything.
17: Right, and yeah. the mastery of Screwtape Letters is from the perspective of Satan and his demons and yeah. how they're going to manipulate
9: right.
17: these people. And
9: right.
17: that's what makes it so brilliant, actually. When we look at those weapons, we've talked a lot about the other guy's weapons. Well, we got some weapons, too.
10: Mm-hmm.
17: And one of the things that you talk about in the marriage relationship is the weapon of community.
10: Mm.
17: And I'm speaking weapon as a positive thing.
9: Right.
17: You know, our weapons don't line up with the other guy's weapons. Ours is love, joy, peace, goodness, kindness, mercy. Community could be yeah. perceived in there. You know, relationship, we're made for relationship. The other guy's envy, strife, jealousy, all the ugly side of humanity. So speak to the issue of community and why is that important for married couples particularly?
9: Well, I think one of the strategies of the enemy can be isolation.
10: Mm-hmm.
9: And so when you're in community, that's the antidote to isolation. And even if you're just isolated together as a couple and you don't have anybody encouraging you, you don't have outside eyes on you saying like, hey, you look like you're struggling, can we help? Or you don't have other couples who are saying, we struggle with that too. You can begin to look at your marriage and go, we're losers, something's wrong with us, this isn't working, he's the wrong person, I'm the wrong person. You come up with all these, again, lies that if you're not in community, those lies can take root and you begin to believe them and you make decisions based on those lies. And I think community can be that speed bump to letting those lies become embedded and then taking action on those.
17: Yeah, you mentioned community, but I think we're so illiterate nowadays, if I could say it that way, mm-hmm. that I'm not sure that we actually know what to do in community.
9: No.
17: What you're talking about being in community and being believers in community mm-hmm. particularly is understanding the weapons of our warfare. And you even, I think, relate that to Ephesians 6,
9: right.
17: which is the spiritual weapons that we possess
10: right.
17: and the defensive
10: right.
17: Armor that we have.
10: Absolutely.
17: Talk about that component and how we need to apply those things.
10: So here's the cool thing when we're at a university with people who study a book their entire life. I mean, think about that. So we have a gentleman at Biola, Dr. Clint Arnold, who has studied Ephesians his entire life. Mm-hmm. So I bought him many
17: it's
10: copies.
17: Amazing.
10: Many
17: yeah.
10: copies
17: yeah.
10: with a legal pad, just writing like a mad person. He said two things I will never forget. He said, you have to remind people it was a letter. We added the verses and chapter breaks just for easy reference. But it was a letter. So if you read the letter, his point is as clear as a bell. He's talking about in Ephesians 5 about marriage, and it bleeds seamlessly into armor, the spiritual breastplate of righteousness, right? Shodding our feet with the gospel of peace and things like that. But in the letter, it is one continuous thought, meaning if you're going to do this thing called Christian marriage, you better get dressed because the battle's at your feet, spiritual battle. But then he made a point. But what made the Roman army so effective? Two things made the Roman army so effective. One was their shoes. They were the first to put spikes in their shoes.
17: Mm.
10: So they could run up mountains. But when they stuck their foot in the ground, you're not pushing them off that ground. But they also locked arms with each other and knocked knees. The Persians could not move them off a spot. So the point that we make in the book is, if you were to say to Paul, is spiritual battle just one Roman soldier? Is that the metaphor I'm trying to use? He would go, oh, no, not the soldier, the cohort. Mm-hmm. It's the group of Roman soldiers that were so powerful. So I think Paul is even there subtly saying, listen, families, marriages, one Roman soldier going against Persians would get obliterated, but a Roman cohort coming together is not going to be moved off that mark. And so first thing we did when we got to Biola University, we pulled together a marriage group.
17: Hmm.
10: And we've had this group for now 16 years. Mm-hmm. And it's just life-giving because you were talking about isolation, Noreen. Mm-hmm. You can just feel like you're the loser family that has a wayward teenager. You're the loser family that is having a really hard time resolving this issue. And that gets rid of all of it. When another couple that you respect goes, are you kidding me? Our teenagers, we were going to ship them off. We didn't know what to do with these kids. I think Satan loses a great piece of ammunition there because it's like, you're not alone. This mm-hmm. is normal. And then Satan can't use it anymore because you normalized it. So you got to have that cohort with you. And I get that it's frustrating and people don't know how to do it. And so I say grab one or two couples and say, let's read a marriage book. Let's read a Mealhoff book. I'm thinking out loud.
17: You're thinking in the right direction. Let me end here because our time is done. But it's something I often say, that our marriages are a testimony to non-believers mm-hmm. who are watching us particularly. Mm-hmm. And I think when you're in ministry, like I am, like you are, it's even magnified more so. And I think in that way, sometimes we'll get maybe even more spiritual battle mm-hmm. because if he can take us down, he wins a big, you know, big feather. How in that context do we get up every morning as a married couple remembering that our marriages are seen by our family members, by those in church, by the people we work with, etc.? Is that important to even keep in mind?
9: I think it is important to keep in mind, but for me, the most important thing is that what people see in our marriage is a reflection of what's really there. And what's in my heart individually, what's in Tim's heart individually, what's in our heart as a couple. Because what I wouldn't want to do, and I think the danger can be, especially for couples in ministry or couples that are, you know, in the public, is that you begin to put on an external what you think
17: it's
9: it should
17: so
9: look like, even though, and then the internal begins to crumble. So as we get up every morning, we are aware of that, of, you know, that people may be watching, people are making decisions based on what they see. But the important thing is not what they see, it's what's in our hearts that's creating what they see.
17: That's one reason I'm actually really excited about the next generation, because I think they comprehend authenticity better than the previous generation, if I could say it that way. And, it, you know, of course, that's a blanket statement. I get that. But we tended to project perfection and not live up to it, rather than project brokenness and live that so that other people could come into relationship with Christ. And I think that's what the Lord clearly says. When you're low, I am lifted up. I mean, when you're broken, he's lifted up. And that's the story. That's the power of the gospel. Not that I'm so good, I'm doing it well. This isn't like a math test we're taking. Yeah. And I'm an A student, didn't miss any answers. Yeah. No, this is about our need for him in every aspect of our life. And I hope that's where not only Christian leadership goes, but the entire church goes. Because I think that's the secret to moving forward in a better direction. That's the ingredients of revival. Mm.
10: And it's going to be the groups again. The group keeps us grounded. Our marriage group keeps us grounded. Because if you start to be high and mighty, you can't do that with other PhDs. And they're like, stop it. That really helps us stay grounded.
9: Well, yeah, because they see you're living out, when they see us living out our daily life, we can't be blowing smoke.
10: Right.
9: Because they're going to recognize that.
6: And that's how we concluded our conversation with Dr. Tim Mealhoff and his wife, Noreen, on today's episode of Focus on the Family with Jim Daly. We were reviewing a book written by Tim called Defending Your Marriage, The Reality of Spiritual Battle. And the Mealhoffs have really provided some great content here in terms of reframing how our faith and conflict can kind of intersect in marriage and why we need God's power to extend grace and forgiveness to our spouse.
17: That is all so true. And John, it seems so difficult all at the same time, but what an excellent book. And we certainly want to recommend that you get a copy. It's one of many resources we have for husbands and wives to accomplish the goal of being deeper spiritually and being able to have a healthier marriage because of it. We also have our Reactive Cycle Assessment, which is an online tool designed to help you and your spouse identify those trigger points that can lead to conflict.
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0: A freeze warning continues until 9 a.m. today. Lots of sunshine today with daytime highs approaching 51. Northerly winds 8 to 15 miles per hour. Clear skies tonight, lows level off around 30. Highs level off around 62. Tomorrow, mainly sunny skies. And that's your forecast. I'm weatherology meteorologist Kara Foster. Get the latest weather updates online at minnesotadailyweather.com. Right now, 37.
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2: On behalf of the people of God at Trinity Lutheran Church in Bemidji, I welcome you to this broadcast of our Sunday Divine Service. I'm Pastor Robert Wenzel. Our Lord serves us today by giving us the gifts of His Word and His Holy Sacraments. We at Trinity pray that you will be blessed by hearing the service today and will be encouraged to a life of faithfulness to our Lord Jesus Christ. Thanks for listening.

0: Please rise for our opening invocation. We begin in the name of the Father, and of the Son, and of the Holy Spirit.
1: Amen.
0: Beloved in the Lord, let us draw near with a true heart and confess our sins unto God our Father, beseeching him in the name of our Lord Jesus Christ to grant us forgiveness. Our help is in the name of the Lord.
1: Amen.
0: I said I will confess my transgressions unto the Lord.

O Almighty God, merciful Father, I, a poor, miserable sinner, confess unto you all my sins and iniquities, with which I have ever offended you, and justly deserved your temporal and eternal punishment. But I am heartily sorry for them, and sincerely repent of them, and I pray you of your boundless mercy, and for the sake of the holy, innocent, bitter sufferings and death of your beloved Son, Jesus Christ, to be gracious and merciful to me, a poor, sinful being. Upon this, your confession, I, by virtue of my office as a called and ordained servant of the word, announce the grace of God unto you, and in the stead and by the command of my Lord Jesus Christ, I forgive you all your sins in the name of the Father, and of the Son, and of the Holy Spirit. Amen. Your word is a lamp to my feet and a light to my path. Your faithfulness endures to all generations. You have established the earth, and it stands fast. If your law had not been my delight, I would have perished in my affliction. Your word is a lamp to my feet and a light to my path.

O God, the giver of all that is good, by your holy inspiration, grant that we may think those things that are right, and by your merciful guiding, accomplish them. Through Jesus Christ, your Son, our Lord, who lives and reigns with you in the Holy Spirit, one God, now and forever. Please be seated.

0: Our first reading is from Acts chapter 17. While Paul was waiting for them at Athens, his spirit was provoked within him as he saw that the city was full of idols. So he reasoned in the synagogue with the Jews and the devout persons, and in the marketplace every day with those who happened to be there. Some of the Epicurean and Stoic philosophers also conversed with him. And some said, "What does this babbler wish to say?" Others said, "He seemed to be a preacher of foreign divinities, because he was preaching Jesus and the resurrection." And they took hold of him and brought him to the Areopagus, saying, "May we know what this new teaching is that you are presenting? For you bring some strange things to our ears. We wish to know, therefore, what these things mean." Now all the Athenians and the foreigners who lived there would spend their time in nothing except telling or hearing something new. So Paul, standing in the midst of the Areopagus, said, "Men of Athens, I perceive that in every way you are very religious. For as I passed along and observed the objects of your worship, I found also an altar with this inscription, 'To the unknown God.' What therefore you worship as unknown, this I proclaim to you: the God who made the world and everything in it, being Lord of heaven and earth, does not live in temples made by man, nor is he served by human hands, as though he needed anything, since he himself gives to all mankind life and breath and everything. And he made from one man every nation of mankind to live on all the face of the earth, having determined allotted periods and the boundaries of their dwelling place, that they should seek God, in the hope that they might feel their way toward him and find him. Yet he is actually not far from each one of us, for in him we live and move and have our being. As even some of our own poets have said, 'For we are indeed his offspring.' Being then God's offspring, we ought not to think that the divine being is like gold or silver or stone, an image formed by the art and imagination of man. The times of ignorance God overlooked, but now he commands all people everywhere to repent, because he has fixed a day in which he will judge the world in righteousness by a man whom he has appointed. And of this he has given assurance to all by raising him from the dead." This is the word of the Lord. Our gradual for this morning: Christ is risen from the dead. God the Father has crowned him with glory and honor. He has given him dominion over the works of his hands. He has put all things under his feet. Our epistle is taken from 1 Peter chapter 3. "Now who is there to harm you if you are zealous for what is good? But even if you should suffer for righteousness' sake, you will be blessed. Have no fear of them, nor be troubled, but in your hearts regard Christ the Lord as holy, always being prepared to make a defense to anyone who asks you for a reason for the hope that is in you. Yet do it with gentleness and respect, having a good conscience, so that when you are slandered, those who revile your good behavior in Christ may be put to shame. For it is better to suffer for doing good, if that should be God's will, than for doing evil. For Christ also suffered once for sins, the righteous for the unrighteous, that he might bring us to God, being put to death in the flesh, but made alive in the spirit, in which he went to proclaim unto spirits in prison, because they formerly did not obey when God's patience waited in the days of Noah, while the ark was being prepared, in which a few, that is, eight persons, were brought safely through water. Baptism, which corresponds to this, now saves you, not as a removal of dirt from the body, but as an appeal to God for a good conscience, through the resurrection of Jesus Christ, who has gone into heaven and is set at the right hand of God, with angels, authorities, and powers having been subjected to him." This is the word of the Lord.
1: Thanks be to God.
0: Please rise for the gospel.

The Holy Gospel according to St. John, the 14th chapter. Jesus said, "If you love me, you will keep my commandments, and I will ask the Father, and he will give you another helper to be with you forever, even the Spirit of truth, whom the world cannot receive, because it neither sees him nor knows him. You know him, for he dwells with you and will be in you. I will not leave you as orphans. I will come to you. Yet a little while, and the world will see me no more, but you will see me. Because I live, you also will live. In that day, you will know that I am in my Father, and you in me, and I in you. Whoever has my commandments and keeps them, he it is who loves me. And he who loves me will be loved by my Father, and I will love him and manifest myself to him." This is the gospel of the Lord. Please join with me in our confession of faith through the Nicene Creed. I believe in one God, the Father Almighty, maker of heaven and earth, and of all things visible and invisible, and in one Lord Jesus Christ, the only begotten Son of God, begotten of his Father before all worlds, God of God, light of light, very God of very God, begotten, not made, being of one substance with the Father, by whom all things were made, for us men and for our salvation, came down from heaven and was incarnate by the Holy Spirit of the Virgin Mary and was made man, and was crucified also for us under Pontius Pilate. He suffered and was buried. And the third day he rose again according to the scriptures and ascended into heaven and sits at the right hand of the Father. And he will come again with glory to judge both the quick and the dead, whose kingdom will have no end. And I believe in the Holy Spirit, the Lord and giver of life, who proceeds from the Father and the Son, who with the Father and the Son together is worshiped and glorified, who spoke by the prophets. And I believe in one holy Christian and apostolic church. I acknowledge one baptism for the remission of sins, and I look for the resurrection of the dead and the life of the world to come. Amen. Please be seated. The Small Catechism with explanation. Why must we ever firmly maintain the doctrine of justification by grace for Christ's sake through faith? Please join in our hymn of the day, Jesus, Thy Blood and Righteousness.

Grace, mercy, and peace be with you from God our Father and our Lord and Savior, Jesus Christ. Amen. So if you ever follow the church calendar, Pentecost, our celebration of the coming of the Holy Ghost to the New Testament church, will soon be here. And so if we were to reflect on it, this truth ought to become self-evident. The Holy Ghost has always been with God's people from the beginning when God breathed his ruach, which in the Hebrew means his spirit, into Adam so that he became a living, breathing, righteous man. But as we know, Adam fell to sin, and while life and breath was still in him, he actually forfeited the presence of the Holy Ghost and the righteousness he once had. Well, for this reason, God, in his foreknowledge of this, set out to redeem fallen man by giving his Holy Spirit back to him. Christ, you see, was the instrument of God's plan to restore man through his death and resurrection, while the Holy Ghost stood in the background, ready to enter into man once again. So in the church, we acknowledge his coming through baptism, as we heard in our text from Peter. We consider his washing regenerative, trusting that the Holy Ghost restores us to the righteousness of God that Adam once had. Such is our great joy, I hope, because what God has promised his church through his Spirit continues for us until Christ returns to usher in his eternal kingdom. So this is what Jesus spoke of to his disciples on the eve of his passion in order to prepare their hearts for the coming of the Comforter, the Holy Ghost, who would manifest himself in the church through his word and through his sacraments that enlighten us to a living faith in Christ, whereas we confidently trust that on the last day, as we just sung in our hymn, we will receive the gift of eternal life God has promised us through faith in Christ our Lord. So it is today that we're actually beginning our Pentecost journey in the upper room, where Jesus told two of his disciples this: "And ye shall say unto the good man of the house, Master saith unto thee, where is the guest chamber where I shall eat the Passover with my disciples? And he shall show you a large upper room furnished, there make ready. There after the Passover meal was eaten, Jesus instituted his supper. There he washed their feet. And when Judas's betrayer was gone out, he and the 11 journeyed to Gethsemane, where they received the message of foreboding given in Jesus' parting discourse when he said to them, I go away. But they also heard he promised never to forsake them, while assuring them of another great event in the life of the church that was to come. The coming, of course, of the Comforter, the Paraclete, who would comfort all those who would trust in him. So in the Greek, you might ask, what is a paraclete? Well, it is one who is called and commissioned to be at one's side as an advocate, someone who speaks for his client and defends them in a court of justice. So Jesus speaks of another comforter, another paraclete, therefore, other than himself, who would come to comfort, who would advocate, help, guide, and teach the disciples just as he had. Jesus indeed was the Christ, the Son of the living God, God himself, and so he assured them by promising to send his Spirit of truth, his Holy Ghost, who is not merely an influencing quality or some power, but a distinct person, indeed the third person of the Trinity, that he might abide with you forever, whom the world cannot receive, as he says, because it seeth him not, neither does it know him. But he says, of course, you know him, for he dwells with you and shall be in you. You see, the Holy Ghost, the Comforter, would come as this divine, distinct person with divine intelligence, and he would perform a separate work on behalf of the church, just as Christ had come to do his unique work
to pay the price required for the redemption of man from his sin. So this was the message that Jesus gave them that evening when calling attention to the Comforter who would come to them. And what a remarkable ministry the Comforter would provide by bringing comfort and joy to their religious life in the midst of the trials and tribulations that certainly were to come. This is Jesus' powerful statement regarding this truth. I will not leave you comfortless. I will come to you. He would not leave them, you see, in the forlorn position of orphans who are bereft of parents. Had they been left alone, you see, to fend for themselves, the gruesome spectacle of Calvary, the finality of the grave, would have caused them to disband in utter disappointment and despair. You see, there never could have been a church without the Holy Spirit. Jesus knew this. He has always known this about us. You see, we are incapable of sustaining his church. This is why he speaks words of faith to us like these. I will come to you. Because I live, ye shall live also. And I am the way, the truth, and the life. These words are divine. They are meant to strengthen our faith, to comfort our hearts, prepare all disciples to stand fast, and to cling to the truth and hope that because Jesus lives, we too will live also. Jesus provides the tie that binds for us, the power to steady the fickle human heart, and is a comfort that gently guides us through all that sin, death, and Satan will throw at us. But alas, the disciples thought, well, how could this be if Jesus were leaving? How could they find comfort without his comfort? Well, the answer, the Holy Ghost would come. So he prays and God answers, I will pray the Father and he shall give you another comforter that he may abide with you forever. He shall is definite. It is without question that the promise is sure. So God answered Jesus' prayer, and so we know we have the promise of the Holy Ghost in baptism. The work of the Spirit then, as Jesus says, can be known in that day, as he says, ye shall know. The Spirit of truth enlightens us, and he leads us into all truth. So the Catechism confirms it this way. The Holy Ghost enlightens me with his gifts, the word, baptism, absolution, and the Lord's Supper. In these distinct venues, God comes to us and promises that all that he has said is true. And the Holy Ghost proves that in these things as God comes to his church for all time until Christ returns. So I hope that's a comfort to you to know exactly where you can receive the Holy Spirit. And what a comfort that God is not some fleeting spirit flitting around that might, we hope, alight on us in some way. What a comfort to be able to confess with absolute confidence that because the Holy Ghost abides with and in us, we have the righteousness of God restored to us as Adam once first received him at the creation. So Jesus, in fact, confirms this for us, saying, and that day you shall know that I am in the Father, and ye in me, and I in you. This is quite a remarkable statement that confirms the higher manifestation of Christ in our lives, which is not about somehow seeing him with our eyes, but seeing through the eyes of our soul. Christ, who now sits at the right hand of God, reveals himself to this wonderful gift of faith, where we behold his glory, we behold his majesty, and his sublime divinity. And even though our knowledge of him is imperfect because of the taint of our sinful flesh, our faith might be described in this way. A flower, but a bud when we get it. But as we hold it, it opens its petals to the light. Indeed, in the light of Christ, in his church, before his word and sacraments, our faith blossoms and it grows. So the knowledge of our adorable Lord is not a matter merely of head knowledge for us, but something that dwells deep within our heart and soul.
It is saving, it is sanctifying, it is fortifying, as the blind man once confessed. One thing I know, that whereas I was blind, now I see. So says Jesus regarding this truth. Blessed are they that believe, yet they have not seen. Indeed, not with eyes of our flesh, but by the power of the Comforter who reveals the divine to the mortal fallen flesh. There is then a great truth in this. Faith is that perfect gift of God, something that is received in the spirit of man by the Holy Spirit, and thus cannot be the result of any man choosing it, of man giving life to himself, of man creating righteousness in and of himself. Thus, to confess that faith is a result of the Holy Spirit at work in us is to confess rightly. When Jesus said, "He that hath my commandments and keepeth them, he is the one that loves me. And he that loves me shall be loved of my Father, and I will love him and will manifest myself to him." Mere knowledge kills. Works alone kill. Trying to keep God's commandments as a source of righteousness also. But right doctrine, a right confession of who and what Christ has done for man, means abundant life in the love of God through Christ, who kept all of God's commandments perfectly for us, and then died on his cross to pay the price we owed for not doing so. Knowing Jesus, therefore, in the light of his divine doctrine, teaches us about himself, and of course the Father and the Holy Spirit. St. Paul, once an enemy of Christ, persecuted him until he learned to know him on the road to Damascus, where he heard what Jesus says to all of us, "I have loved you, ye are my friends." Thus, to know Christ is to confess that he loved me and gave himself for me. Christ loved the church and gave himself for it. He laid down his life for all of us. Consequently, the love of God towards us through Christ is not about idle emotions and tear-rendering sentiments, but rather is a trust in the objective truth of God's love to redeem man through the shed blood of his only begotten Son, Jesus. It is a power that shapes our whole lives into obedience to his will, and thus teaches us to keep his commandments out of love towards God and, of course, one another. God's love is the foundation of our obedience, and this commandment of God is summed up in this way. A new commandment I give unto you, that ye also love one another. Learn of me, this is my Son, hear him. There can be no keeping of any of Christ's commandments unless the Holy Ghost has enlightened us in faith and love towards Christ our Savior. So the Catechism says, "But the Holy Ghost has called me by the gospel, enlightened me, and kept me in the true faith." So Jesus spoke of the Comforter to the disciples. And as disciples, we too have comfort through the Spirit. The question I might ask you is, do you live in the comfort of the Comforter? Often enough, as I know, our thoughts can be cloudy. We do not always feel the indwelling of Christ's Spirit. Yet, beloved, he is there. Jesus prayed and the Father promised. We have the word and means of grace, and they are sufficient. They assure us that the Holy Spirit is always present. They assure us of his comfort all the days of our lives. In the name of the Father, and of the Son, and of the Holy Spirit. Amen.

Let us pray for the whole Church of God in Christ Jesus and for all people according to their needs. O Lord, you give us life in Christ. Grant that having been strengthened by your gifts, we may gladly tell others of the hope that we have in you. Lord, in your mercy. Lord, let your Spirit be at work through our synodical president, our district president, our circuit visitor, and our pastors, that they proclaim your word, that they may teach us all things and bring us to remembrance of all according to your Son and what he has said to us. Lord, in your mercy. Lord of heaven and earth, you have given the Spirit of truth to dwell in us through holy baptism. Grant your Spirit steadfast guidance that the feet of this congregation and its catechumens may not slip into sin and unbelief, but live always in praise of you before the world. Lord, in your mercy. Heavenly Father, your Son in his incarnation took on our human flesh and was born of the Virgin Mary. He submitted to his mother, honoring and obeying her, so fulfilling the commandment where we have not. On this Mother's Day, graciously accept our thanksgiving for our mothers, whom you have given to us. Teach us to honor them aright, loving, obeying, and giving thanks for them, as is fitting in your sight. Strengthen all women with child and give them safe delivery. Comfort all women who long to have children but cannot, that they may find their consolation in you and your unfailing love. Lord, in your mercy. Almighty God, you made from one man all nations of the earth, and still you sustain us. Grant good leaders in every land who will seek peace and serve justice. Frustrate the causes of evil, violence, and oppression. Lord, in your mercy. Listening, Lord, you always wait upon the prayers of your people and attend to their cries. We pray especially for Arlene and Elijah and Emily Herman. Inspire us to pray in all seasons of life and through all trials, giving us faith in your promise to answer us. Lord, in your mercy. O Lord, we give thanks for the salvation of life you give us through Christ Jesus. You did not leave your people as orphans, but strengthen the penitent with the body and blood of your Son. Help us to receive what you offer here for our good, that this Holy Communion may strengthen our faith and equip us for your service. Lord, in your mercy. We entrust all these petitions to your care, loving Father, confident in your great mercy for the sake of your Son, Jesus Christ, our Lord, who was worshiped together with you and the Holy Spirit, one God, now and forever. Amen.

It is truly meet, right, and salutary that we should at all times and in all places give thanks to you, Holy Lord, Almighty Father, everlasting God. And most especially are we bound to praise you on this day for the glorious resurrection of your Son, Jesus Christ, the very Paschal Lamb who was sacrificed for us and bore the sins of the world. By his dying, he has destroyed death, and by his rising again, he has restored to us everlasting life. Therefore, with Mary Magdalene, Peter and John, and with all the witnesses of the resurrection, with angels and archangels, and with all the company of heaven, we laud and magnify your glorious name, evermore praising you and

And we pray as our Lord taught us to pray. Our Father, who art in heaven, hallowed be thy name. Thy kingdom come, thy will be done, on earth as it is in heaven. Give us this day our daily bread, and forgive us our trespasses, as we forgive those who trespass against us. And lead us not into temptation, but deliver us from evil. For thine is the kingdom, and the power, and the glory, forever and ever. Amen. Our Lord Jesus Christ, on the night when he was betrayed, took bread, and when he had given thanks, he broke it and gave it to the disciples and said, "Take, eat, this is my body which is given for you. This do as often as you eat it in remembrance of me." In the same way also after supper he took the cup, and when he had given thanks, he gave it to them, saying, "Drink ye all of it, this cup is a new testament in my blood, shed for you for the forgiveness of sins. This do as often as you drink it in remembrance of me."

Welcome to the Lord's table. Take and eat, the true body of our Lord and Savior. Take and eat, the true body of our Lord and Savior. Take and eat, the true body of our Lord and Savior. Take and eat, the true body of our Lord and Savior. Take and eat, the true body of our Lord and Savior. Take and eat, the true body of our Lord and Savior. Take and eat, the true body of our Lord and Savior. Take and eat, the true body of our Lord and Savior. Take and eat, the true body of our Lord.

Welcome to the Lord's table. Take and eat, true body of our Lord and Savior. Take and eat, true body of our Lord and Savior. Blessings of our Lord be with you. Take and eat, the true body of our Lord and Savior. The blessings of our Lord be with you both. Take and eat, the true body of our Lord and Savior. Take and eat, the true body of our Lord and Savior. The blessings of our Lord be with you. Take and eat, the true body of our Lord and Savior. Take and eat, the true body of our Lord and Savior. Take and eat, the true body of our Lord and Savior. Blessings of our Lord be with you. Take and eat the true body of our Lord and Savior.

of our Lord and Savior. Take and eat the true body of our Lord and Savior. Take and eat the true body of our Lord and Savior. Take and eat the true body of our Lord and Savior. The blessings of our Lord be with you. Take and eat the true body of our Lord and Savior. Take and eat the true body of our Lord and Savior. The blessings of our Lord be with you. Take and eat the true body of our Lord and Savior.

welcome to the Lord's table. Take and eat the true body of our Lord and Savior. Take and eat the true body of our Lord and Savior. Take and eat the true body of our Lord and Savior. Take and eat the true body of our Lord and Savior. Take and eat the true body of our Lord and Savior. Take and eat the true body of our Lord and Savior. Take and eat the true body of our Lord and Savior. Take and eat the true body of our Lord and Savior.

true body and blood of our Lord and Savior Jesus Christ strengthen and preserve you both body and soul unto life everlasting. Depart in his peace. Amen.

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Take and eat the true body of our Lord and Savior. Take and eat the true body of our Lord and Savior. Take and eat the true body of our Lord and Savior. Take and eat the true body of our Lord and Savior. Take and eat the true body of our Lord and Savior. Take and eat the true body of our Lord and Savior. Take and eat the true body of our Lord and Savior. Take and eat the true body of our Lord and Savior.

Welcome to the Lord's table. Take and eat the true body of our Lord and Savior. Take and eat the true body of our Lord and Savior. Take and eat the true body of our Lord and Savior. The blessings of our Lord be with you. Take and eat the true body of our Lord and Savior. Take and eat the true body of our Lord and Savior. The blessings of our Lord be with you. Take and eat the true body of our Lord and Savior. Take and eat the true body of our Lord and Savior.

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Departed.

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1: North Country weather. 51 today, under mainly clear skies, north winds 8 to 15 miles per hour. Tonight, 30. Mainly clear skies. Tomorrow, highs level off around 62. Slight chance of rain showers Tuesday. Daytime highs approaching 58. 66, mainly sunny Wednesday. And that's your forecast. I'm weatherology meteorologist Kara Foster. Get the latest weather updates online at minnesotadailyweather.com. Right now, 39.
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4: 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Dr. Jason Brogy explains today on the Lutheran Hour. I'm Mark Eicher. 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
3: This week marks an oft-overlooked holiday in the modern church calendar, Ascension Day. Or as some might call it, the Feast of Ascension. I call it an oft-overlooked holiday for the simple reason that the majority of Christians in America do not have a special service on Thursday, 40 days after Easter. And of those that do, fewer still attend a church with a giant feast and festival after the service. I have been a Christian my entire life, and no one has ever offered me an Ascension Day gift or cookie. I don't know what an Ascension Day cookie would taste like, but if it were left up to me, it would be something surprisingly flavorful and yet light and airy.

them to sort a bunch of miracles and threw that one in. I do not get the impression that many American Christians would rank it very high on the list. It is, after all, no Christmas or Easter, not even a Pentecost or Epiphany. And this is where things get interesting. Because while many of us in the modern church may seem to think, even if just to ourselves, that Ascension is perhaps not quite as significant as some of the other major church holidays, the early church seems to be in significant disagreement with us. In fact, it does not take much of a survey of church history to find that throughout history, Ascension was one of the major holidays. We have records of it being celebrated as far back as the 4th century, and in some countries like Germany and France, Ascension Day is still a national holiday to this very day. Which, when you think about it, is really interesting. France and Germany are not countries most Americans think of today as especially church-going or religiously vibrant. Both have seen deep secularization in modern life. And yet, Ascension Day still remains a public holiday there. And this makes me wonder, what is it about Ascension Day that could be so important, that could have been so foundational to the early church, that the celebration of it has left an indelible impression on countries to this very day? What did they know that we are missing? On the surface, Ascension Day may seem like just another impressive miracle performed by Jesus, his last one. One that modern-day movie viewing has made seem like a minor trick in superhero summer blockbuster films. Jesus, like Superman or Neo in The Matrix, takes off into the clouds. If anything, Jesus' version seems a bit slower and less impressive, although it does end with him disappearing in the end. And in a world that is in the midst of tearing itself apart, frankly, Jesus leaving doesn't seem nearly as important as his coming, or his coming again. If anything, it feels disheartening, empty, shallow. Even the disciples were hoping for something more than this. In Acts, right before the ascension, they come together and Luke tells us they ask him, "Lord, will you at this time restore the kingdom to Israel?" He said to them, "It is not for you to know times or the season that the Father has fixed by his own authority." It's as though they are saying, "Oh, okay, we finally get it. We marched in on Palm Sunday with the crowds expecting you to finally be the king, and we didn't get it. You spoke to us the night before they crucified you, and we didn't get it. But now you've risen from the dead. You have defeated sin, death, and the power of the devil. You have proved, without a shadow of a doubt, that you are the promised king, the son of David, the Messiah. Now it must be time for you to start reigning, right? Now it must be time to kick out all the evil of this world and bring in justice, mercy, and your righteousness, right?" And in response, it's a little like Jesus is saying, "Yeah, you still don't get it." And then he leaves. And the disciples, they do as they're told. They head back to Jerusalem and wait for the Holy Spirit. And it's only then that the age of the church really seems to kick off. So, is this just some going away party for Jesus so he can send the Holy Spirit? If so, why the big fuss? Why the festivals? Why the pilgrimages? Why the big feasts? Because there's a lot more going on. The disciples had the right idea. Jesus clearly is the king. From the moment he came, the kingdom of God came in and with him. And Easter definitely declares that the king has won. But if Easter tells us the king has won, then Ascension tells us the king is reigning. And his reign is good. This truth surprises many. While many Christians are used to confessing on a weekly basis that Jesus ascended to heaven and there he sits at the right hand of God the Father Almighty, from thence he will come to judge the living and the dead, this picture seems to them more like a distant king than an active king reigning in our lives. But let us look a little more closely at the ascension with a slightly different lens, and we may just walk away with a clearer picture. The story of Jesus' ascension is unique. It occurs twice in the New Testament from the same author. Luke ends his gospel.

0: Gospel with the Ascension, and begins his second book, The Acts of the Apostles, with the story again, almost like a TV show, previously on the New Testament. We heard a little from Acts moments ago. Hear now the account from the closing of the Gospel according to Luke. Since rising on Easter, Jesus has been busy. Luke records that after the women found an empty tomb and encountered two angels, Jesus then appeared to two disciples on their way to Emmaus. They are kept from recognizing Jesus, and after telling him their woes, he proceeds to open scripture to them, revealing, was it not necessary that the Christ should suffer these things and enter into his glory? And beginning with Moses and all the prophets, he interpreted to them in all the scriptures the things concerning himself. It is only with a breaking of bread over dinner and the vanishing before their eyes that the disciples realize it is the risen Jesus they have been with all along. As they run back to tell their tale to the rest of the disciples, they find that Peter has now encountered him too. Luke then concludes his gospel writing. As they were talking about these things, Jesus himself stood among them and said to them, "Peace to you." But they were startled and frightened and thought they saw a spirit. And he said to them, "Why are you troubled? And why do doubts arise in your hearts? See my hands and my feet, that it is I myself. Touch me and see. For a spirit does not have flesh and bones, as you see that I have." And when he had said this, he showed them his hands and his feet. And while they still disbelieved for joy and were marveling, he said to them, "Have you anything here to eat?" They gave him a piece of broiled fish, and he took it and ate before them. Then he said to them, "These are my words that I spoke to you while I was still with you, that everything written about me in the law of Moses and the prophets and the Psalms must be fulfilled." Then he opened their minds to understand the scriptures and said to them, "Thus it is written that the Christ should suffer and on the third day rise from the dead, and that repentance for the forgiveness of sins should be proclaimed in his name to all nations, beginning from Jerusalem. You are my witnesses of these things. And behold, I am sending the promise of my Father upon you. But stay in the city until you are clothed with power from on high." And he led them out as far as Bethany, and lifting up his hands, blessed them. While he blessed them, he parted from them and was carried up into heaven. And they worshipped him and returned to Jerusalem with great joy and were continually in the temple blessing God. This is the word of the Lord. Notice what Luke does not do here. This is not the flannel graph Sunday school pictures I remember from my childhood. It is not a vivid description of Jesus flying through the air replete with clouds and angels and full of special effects. Instead, it is simple, almost understated. Luke does not dwell on the mechanics of Jesus rising into the sky. Instead, he draws our attention away from where he is going and towards what he is doing. Jesus leaves, teaching, promising, sending, blessing. Ascension Day is often thought of as a moment Jesus exits the stage, but that is not what is happening at all. Jesus is ascending to his throne, but it turns out his reign looks different from what the disciples or we expect. If I close my eyes and try to picture a king ascending to the throne on Coronation Day, I see the pomp and circumstance. I see the attendance. I see the king's stately robes and ceremonial garments, but I do not see the king. I do not actually see his face. He is turned away, facing his throne, walking towards it. But that is not the picture Luke leaves us with. Here, in our king, we have Jesus facing the disciples, hands raised, blessing them. Even as he rises into the air, even as he disappears from view, he continues to face the disciples and offer a blessing. Indeed, this seems to be the hallmark of his reign. Jesus comes to bless his people, to redeem them, to bring them into his kingdom, to call them members of his family and make them a part of his mission. So what does the reign of Jesus actually look like? It looks like this. He teaches. He opens scriptures. He makes sense of what once seemed confusing. He promises power for frightened disciples. He sends out witnesses with a message of repentance and forgiveness. And over all of it, he blesses. That is what his reign looks like. Not distance, not indifference, not a king who has gone missing, but a living Lord who reigns for the sake of his people. For many, this may sound like a cold comfort. There are real evils in this world. Real evils that have not magically disappeared since Jesus ascended to his throne. Cancer is real. War is real. Injustice is real. Grief is real. Ascension does not ask us to pretend otherwise. It does not tell the suffering person that pain is an illusion or that everything is secretly fine. Instead, it proclaims that the world is not in godless territory. Evil is real, but it is not ultimate. Death is terrible, but it is not sovereign. History is frightening, but it is not ownerless. And we know this not because the world looks safe, but because the king bears wounds. The one who reigns over cancer and war and injustice and grief is not untouched by them. He is the crucified and risen Jesus. He has entered our suffering, carried our sin, passed through death, and risen on the other side of it. So when we say that Christ reigns, we are not saying that pain does not matter. We are saying that pain does not get the throne. Ascension Day is a reminder that we need not look for earthly kings to save us or solve our every problem. We serve the King of all creation, he who died and rose again. He who reigns at the right hand of God the Father Almighty. He who will transform all of creation upon his return. He who even now is calling others into his kingdom. He who even now works through us, his children, his ambassadors, to announce his forgiveness, mercy, and righteousness to this broken world until the day of his glorious return. Amen.
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0: Next week, Lutheran Hour speaker Michael Ziegler talks about small efforts that yield great results. And here's part of what you'll hear.
1: Do not despise small beginnings. The saying comes from the Bible. It's from the Old Testament book of Zechariah, the prophet. When God looks at our small beginnings, he doesn't see what we see. God sees small change compounded into eternity. God sees the baby steps of his children in whom he delights. God sees the mural he's making from our broken mosaics to form the perfect picture of his son, Jesus.
0: Dr. Michael Ziegler, next week.

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0: Music courtesy of the Hymnal Project of the Michigan District of the Lutheran Church, Missouri Synod. Now Dr. Brogy invites you to join him in praying the Lord's Prayer.
1: Trusting in his promises, we are bold to pray. Our Father who art in heaven, hallowed be thy name. Thy kingdom come, thy will be done on earth as it is in heaven. Give us this day our daily bread. Forgive us our trespasses as we forgive those who trespass against us. Lead us not into temptation, but deliver us from evil. For thine is the kingdom and the power and the glory forever and ever. Amen. Receive now the benediction from our Lord. May the Lord bless you and keep you. May the Lord make his face shine upon you and be gracious to you. May the Lord look upon you with his favor, lift up his countenance upon you, and grant you his peace. Amen.
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0: mainly sunny today with a high of 51. North winds 8 to 15 miles per hour. Tonight, 30. 62 tomorrow. Highs level off around 58 Tuesday with a slight chance for showers. 66, mainly clear Wednesday. And that's your forecast. I'm weatherology meteorologist Paul Frombly. Get the latest weather updates online at MinnesotaDailyWeather.com. Right now, 40.
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3: Now here is Dr. Michael Ziegler with a message titled, Planning is Everything.
2: Many years ago, some outspoken, up-and-coming Army officers complained. They complained about the irrelevant maps that they were forced to use in their training. The only maps the Army school had for their planning exercises at the time were old maps of northeastern France. There was no rhyme or reason behind why they used these maps, other than that it's what they'd always used. So these young officers identified a problem. It is silly for the American Army to be training with maps of northeastern France when the Army could easily acquire other maps, and they proposed a solution. Why not procure maps where the American Army might just fight a battle? As I said, this happened years ago. 114 years ago, when the memory of the American Civil War was still fresh in their minds. So when they updated their map collection, they got rid of all the maps of northeastern France and procured maps of Gettysburg, Pennsylvania, and other important Civil War sites. And they started workshopping all their plans with these more relevant maps. 2 years after the change, World War I started. And the American Army was deployed to fight in northeastern France. President Dwight Eisenhower, Ike, as he was called, told that story to a group of military planners in 1957. Ike said the story illustrates something that he'd heard in the Army long ago, that plans are worthless, but planning is everything. Planning as an activity is vital. But the result of that planning, the plans themselves, those are useless. Because when you're planning, especially when you're planning for an emergency, you must start with this one thing. The very definition of emergency is that it is unexpected, which means it's not going to happen the way you were planning. To quote another bit of military wisdom, no plan survives first contact with the enemy. Or as Mike Tyson put it, everyone has a plan until you get punched in the mouth. And when you have to roll with the punches, when the emergency emerges, Ike said, the first thing you do is take all the plans off the top shelf and throw them out the window and start once more. Plans are worthless, but planning is vital. because it keeps you engaged with the problem. Now, what's the problem? Part of the problem is that there are forces beyond your control. Whether you're making war plans or a business plan, disaster plans, or just what you're going to do for summer vacation, there are forces of nature that frustrate your plans. First, there's human nature. The fact that other people's plans clash with your plans. Second, there's other than human nature, fog and friction, military planners call it. This includes bad weather, scarce resources, disease, decay, randomness, chaos, death, and road construction. They all conspire to foil our plans. As Yogi Berra once observed, it's hard to make predictions, especially about the future. And this makes our plans worth less than we'd like to admit. But if that's true, why plan at all? Like Ike said, because it keeps you engaged with the problem. On the surface, the problem appears to be that we humans haven't yet found a way to control nature, neither our own nor the world's. But from another perspective, the problem is not that there are forces of nature beyond our control. The problem is that we believe we can control them. The problem is not our plans, but the blind faith we put in our plans. Ike must have been channeling some biblical wisdom, because this perspective comes directly out of a poem in the Bible from the book of Psalms, Psalm 146. As one translation puts it, "Do not put your trust in princes, in mortal men who cannot save. When their breath departs, they return to the ground. On that very day, their plans come to nothing." The word translated as princes is less about a job description or a royal position, and it's more about a character trait. It describes someone who is willing and eager, a go-getter, someone with influence, ambition. And whether you're this type of person or you know someone who is, if you have the backing of a man with a plan or a woman with a plan, that can feel solid. It can feel reliable. But the psalm writer says it's a mirage, because that powerful person is mortal just like you. He cannot save you. She cannot save you. The real problem for each of us is not that our plans come to nothing. The problem is that we trusted them in the first place. Misplaced trust. That's what Psalm 146 diagnoses as the problem. But it doesn't stop there with the problem. The psalm goes on to offer a solution. Put your trust in the God of Israel, the God of Abraham, Isaac, and Jacob, the God and Father of Jesus, the Messiah, the crucified and risen King. In other words, turn your plans into prayers, giving way to praise. The plans themselves aren't the problem. Go ahead, make plans. Planning is good. But let your plans become prayers. Talk with God about your plans. Bring your plans to Him and listen. Read the Bible. Listen to God's plans. And let this ongoing conversation with God bring you to praise Him. Listen how the psalm says it. Praise the Lord, everyone. Praise the Lord, O my soul. I intend to praise the Lord all my life. Let me sing praises to my God as long as I live. Do not put your trust in princes, in the powerful, in the influential, in mortal man who cannot save. When his breath departs, he returns to the earth. On that very day, his plans come to nothing. Blessed is the one whose help is the God of Jacob, whose hope is in the Lord his God, in God, the maker of heaven and earth and the sea and all that is in them, in God who keeps faith forever, in God who does justice for the oppressed, in God who gives food to the hungry. The Lord sets the prisoners free. The Lord opens the eyes of the blind. The Lord lifts up those who are bowed down. The Lord loves the righteous. The Lord looks after the sojourner, the newcomer, and the orphan, and the widow he sustains. But the way of the wicked he frustrates. The Lord reigns. The Lord will be king forever and ever, your God, O Zion. From generation to generation, all of you, praise the Lord. The psalm says that our problem is that we put faith in merely human plans, but then offers a solution. Let your plans become prayers that lead you to praise. First, the psalm assumes that people make plans. Planning comes naturally to us, and planning has its benefits. The Bible's book of Proverbs says that the plans of the diligent lead to profit, and those who plan peace have joy. People make plans. It's what we do. Many are the plans in the mind of a man, but it is the purpose of the Lord that will stand. Proverbs 19:21. So, offer up your plans to God in prayer and see what God does with them. But don't let it be a one-way conversation. Listen to what God plans. Listen to the Bible and learn about God's purpose, God's goal. The psalm says that God plans to be king over all creation, to restore what he created. Our misplaced trust dragged the world into chaos. We thought we could be our own gods. Instead, we imprisoned ourselves and blinded ourselves. But God, in his love, is working out his plan to undo all this damage. God's plan starts by speaking to us, giving us commands to follow and promises to hold on to. In word and deed, God shows us again and again that we can trust him. We can't control the fog and friction of a fallen, chaotic world, but he can. Ultimately, he proved it in the death and resurrection of Jesus, the King, God's word made human. Jesus spoke God's word and did God's deeds when he came, but the powerful and the influential didn't like what he had to say, so they planned to discredit him. They schemed to shame him and humiliate him and ruin him forever by stretching him out naked on a cross to crucify him. But God turned their plans upside down when he raised Jesus from the dead. And even the cross was a part of God's plan. Jesus hadn't failed. He had stretched out his arms in love to put us right with God. And his resurrection is God's power to restore the creation, to restore our trust in him, and to offer a guide to live by. Before Jesus was betrayed and crucified, he prayed. He admitted to God, his Father, that he wished this part wasn't part of the plan, that he was hoping that there could be another way. Abba, Father, he prayed, all things are possible for you. Take this cup of suffering from me, but not my will. Thy will be done. Jesus offered up his plans to God and let praise emerge from his pain. Years ago, an artist named Eleanor Dickinson produced a series of drawings she titled Crucifixions. She used bold colors on black velvet to depict various people in cruciform, cross-shaped postures. The people who modeled for Eleanor's drawings weren't professionals. They were people she knew personally, Christians, who were suffering from chronic or terminal illnesses. By drawing them, she wanted to understand them more deeply, feel what they were feeling as she told their story, visually depicting their pain and hope. Later, Eleanor said that she noticed how the bodily posture of crucifixion, with arms outstretched, was also the posture of praise and worship. She wasn't trying to redefine their pain as something good on its own. No, even God's Son prayed that this wasn't part of the plan. But by noticing how they surrendered their plans to God and fell into the outstretched arms of Jesus, she could see praise emerging from their pain. They trusted that God's plan didn't end in suffering, but in resurrection, a new creation. The 150 Psalms of the Bible also follow this pattern of praise emerging through pain. In the first parts of the Bible's collection of Psalms, you hear people whose plans have fallen apart, whose prayers for peace and profit haven't been answered yet. And you hear their frustration and desperation. They're crushed by forces of nature they can't control, crushed by a cursed creation that threatens them on all sides, crushed by plans of wicked people out to get them, crushed by the wickedness inside them, their own hearts, by their depraved nature that they can't conquer or cure or even begin to comprehend, and sometimes, worst of all, crushed by the God who seems slow to work his plan. There are psalms for all those occasions. Prayers for seasons of suffering and sorrow, for times of war and disaster, moments of complaint and lament. But as you keep reading, these pained prayers slowly give way to praise, just as death will give way to resurrection in Jesus. And when we get to the psalm for today, Psalm 146, from here to the end, it's all praise. Praise to God emerging by faith, if not yet by sight. A friend of mine, Pastor Dave, remembers waiting. He was waiting at his church one Saturday afternoon for members to arrive for another event. Earlier that morning, the church had hosted a workshop on planning your funeral. As they say, you can hope for the best, but you should plan for the worst. The local funeral home that led the workshop had brought a stack of free calendars, and there were dozens of calendars left over. The workshop hadn't been as well attended as they had planned. So Pastor Dave thought he'd pass off these calendars on those coming for the afternoon event. He figured, who could refuse a free calendar with the church here and the funeral home advertisement at the top of every page? Every morning when you wake up and look at it, you could be reminded of dying. When the first person arrived that afternoon, Pastor Dave handed her a calendar and said, "We missed you this morning." He meant it as a joke. He knew that she hated the idea of planning your funeral. She didn't see that he was joking and said, "Yes, Pastor, I just couldn't do two events this Saturday." He told her he was joking, but added, "What? You don't like planning your funeral?" "No, Pastor," she said. But then she smiled. "To be honest, Pastor, I'd rather spend time planning my resurrection. When you have a workshop on that, let me know." Planning our resurrection? Pastor Dave liked that. He thought, that's sort of what we do here at church. We call it worship, but in a way it is a workshop. Planning our resurrection. God speaks and we come to life, eternal life. Then we practice turning our plans to prayers and let those prayers give way to praise. Would you pray with me now? Oh Lord, You are my God. I will exalt you. I will praise your name because you have done wonderful things, plans formed of old, faithful and sure. Frustrate any and all plans that would lead us away from you and bring to completion your good plans that you have for us, plans for our welfare, not for evil, to give us a future and a hope in Jesus, who lives and reigns with you and the Holy Spirit, one God, now and forever. Amen.
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2: Thank you, Mark. Today, I get to visit once more with Reverend Dr. Ryan Tinetti. He's a regular guest preacher on the program, author of the book, The Quiet Ambition. Thanks for coming back to chat, Ryan.
4: Good to be back. Thanks.
2: So, Ryan, today's message, which we heard, was on Psalm 146. Great praise from the end of the book of Psalms. And it was this insight from verses 3 and 4 that really stayed with me. The psalm says, don't put your trust in princes. Or another translation might be, don't put your trust in the ambitious or the go-getters. It's this word for like volunteering to stepping forward. So don't trust in them. Or if you're one of them, don't trust in yourself. Because the psalmist says, they're going to die one day. And on that day, all your plans, all your ambitions are going to come to nothing. And it's just a fact. So you've got this book titled The Quiet Ambition. You thought a lot about ambition. Why would you say it's tempting for us to put our faith in the ambitious?
4: Sure. I think on the one hand, we need to recognize that there can be a good and God-pleasing place for ambition in the sense that when it's oriented toward good goals, right? So having drive, having a sense I'm moving forward. The scripture has a lot to say, especially in the book of Proverbs. Solomon will talk about, don't be like the sluggard, the one that's just laying around. Instead, look to the ant. Inherently, we can see when there are folks who are driving ahead, who are getting things done, it's natural for us to want to hitch our wagon to them because we're actually going to go someplace rather than just stay, you know, stuck in the mud. So it's natural, I think, in this human world where so much is fleeting and where so much can feel as though it's just stuck, to look to those people.
2: So they might be able to get some stuff done temporarily in the interim, but we shouldn't look to them to bring us home or to get us to final destination.
4: And part of it is we have to recognize the limitations of this mortal life. J.R.R. Tolkien, the great author of The Lord of the Rings, he talked about how history is one long defeat. And he didn't say that in a despairing sense or even in a merely pessimistic sense, but it was a recognition that ultimately history is in God's hands. And Tolkien was much more, having lived through, having fought in World War I, lived through World War II, he had a much more sobering mindset and realization that actually we're just trying to plug holes for a while until the Lord Jesus comes again and renews all things. It doesn't mean that we don't seek for the betterment of our neighbors and our communities. By all means, we do. But we recognize we're never going to be able to fix this creation. That's God's job, and he's going to do it in his time. And I think that is a healthy perspective for us to adopt.
2: You use this great phrase in your book that you call it the anti-creed. So say more about this anti-creed.
4: Yeah, so before we get emails about anti-creeds, wait, what are you talking about? Well, just a reminder. So a creed is a statement of, it's a confession of faith.
2: What right? I believe, it's, what we believe.
4: This is what we believe. And this idea of the anti-creed, it came from a friend of mine, a fellow pastor named Greg Finke. And Greg pointed this out to me, that John the Baptist, okay, so John the Baptist has this moment in the Gospels where some people come to him and they say, now, are you the Christ? You know, are you the one that we've been looking for? And it says that John confessed. He did not deny, but he confessed, I am not the Christ. Right? He did not believe himself to be the Savior, to be the Messiah. And Greg calls that the anti-creed. And I find that to be a helpful antidote to overly exalted views of ourselves or of other human beings, those that we would be tempted to put a trust in. Instead, we confess that there is one Messiah. So that's where I find it to be a kind of freedom in that sort of anti-creed.
2: along with confessing that anti-creed, you offer some practical advice in the book. Could you just give us some suggestions on practical advice how to do this?
4: Sure. So your sermon was on Psalm 146. I would start a couple of psalms before that. Psalm 139 has this great verse, "Search me and know my heart, O God. See if there be any grievous way in me." And so I think a good starting point, in addition to confessing that anti-creed, is to confess our own ambitions, to ask God to search our hearts and to know what is in my heart. What do I want? And what is good and God-pleasing in accord with your will? And what is more of that selfish ambition? To confess those and to receive God's word of absolution, the grace that he has for us. I think that's a good place to start.
2: All right, so put it out there on the table. Some other practical steps if I want to plan.
4: So a very practical thing that I've tried to do in my own life is to underschedule. If you're anything like me, you have that constant temptation to fill your calendar up to the brim. I think instead, if we were to look at our schedules and be deliberate about underscheduling, well, what can that look like? So if I think that this meeting or this task is going to take an hour, instead, schedule an hour and a half for it. Planning is essential, but those plans, they might have to be thrown out the window, you know? And so it's helpful to build in some extra time.
2: Okay, so the things that I go about and do, what advice, what plan could I put in place there?
4: To keep in mind, in the midst of our work, in the midst of our labors, whether that be the work that you do for your daily bread or things around the house, to work and pray, to be praying alongside with it, or as the old saying goes, he who sings prays twice, to whistle while you work, right? To sing hymns of praise to God, to sing psalms and spiritual songs, as the scripture says, can be another way that we sanctify our labor and remember that this labor's not in vain.
2: Turn your work into prayer and prayer into work and vice versa. We got a plan then. Thanks for joining us.
4: My pleasure. Thank you.
2: Taught by Jesus and trusting in his promises, we are bold to pray. Our Father, who art in heaven, hallowed be thy name. Thy kingdom come. Thy will be done on earth as it is in heaven. Give us this day our daily bread. And forgive us our trespasses, as we forgive those who trespass against us. And lead us not into temptation, but deliver us from evil. For thine is the kingdom, and the power, and the glory, forever and ever. Amen. Receive the Lord's blessing. The Lord bless you and keep you. The Lord make his face shine on you and be gracious to you. The Lord look upon you with his favor and give you peace. Amen.
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0: News. I'm Angelo Bavaro. Reports say Iran has responded to the U.S. peace proposal to end the war.
1: Now, initial reports in Iranian state media indicate their response focuses on ending the war and ensuring security in the Strait of Hormuz. There is no mention of Iran's nuclear program, a key agenda item for the Trump administration.
0: Fox's Trey Yingst. The first planes have left the Canary Islands filled with passengers who disembarked from that hantavirus-linked cruise ship.
2: Officials say none of those passengers have shown symptoms of the virus yet. 17 Americans will soon be flown to Nebraska, where they'll be monitored by a CDC team. At least six more states are monitoring cruise passengers who previously disembarked.
0: That is Fox's Chanley Painter. 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
4: North Country weather.
5: Mainly sunny today with a high of 51. North winds 8 to 15 miles per hour. Tonight, 30. 62 tomorrow. Highs level off around 58 Tuesday with a slight chance for showers. 66, mainly clear Wednesday. And that's your forecast. I'm weatherology meteorologist Paul Frombly. Get the latest weather updates online at MinnesotaDailyWeather.com. Right now, 40.
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7: Hello, this is Pastor Jim Moserino of Bemidji Baptist Church. I want to thank you for tuning us in this morning. I hope you enjoy our time together. Now let's listen to the service.

everybody. Happy Mother's Day to all of you, or not all of you, actually, to all you moms. It's good to see you all out this morning. Would you stand? We're going to sing How Great Thou Art. We'll sing verses 1 through 4.

good singing. You can all be seated. All right, well, welcome out once again, and it's great to have all of you here this morning. I want to start off by saying again, happy Mother's Day to all of you, and just a reminder for you moms, we do have a gift for you on your way out this morning, so don't forget to grab that at the front doors as you exit after the service today. And then the other thing that I want to mention is if we do have any brand new visitors here today, go ahead and pull out our visitor's card. It looks like this. And if you do us a favor, fill that out before you leave today. You can drop that off on the white table in the back there next to the sound booth. We would appreciate that. And if you fill that out, we'll send you some homemade chocolate chip cookies. And so again, we're just glad to have you have our visitors here with us this morning. The other thing, visitors, we have for you is a Bible if you would like one. We have some brand new Bibles back on that table back there as well, so feel free to pick one of those out, and you get to keep that, and it's a gift from our church to you for joining us here today, and again, thank you for being here with us on Mother's Day. As far as announcements, quick just announcement for tonight. Normally, we have a 5 o'clock evening service, but because it is Mother's Day and people travel

traveling a little bit and spending time with family. We will not have our regular evening service tonight, so no 5 o'clock service this evening, so just so everybody's aware of that. And then as far as things coming up this week, just a reminder, we do not have our youth group programs anymore, so those are done for the summer now, and normally those would start at 6:30, but that is done for the summer. So we just have our regular 7 o'clock prayer meeting service, so if you haven't joined us for that, come on out, join us for our prayer meeting at 7 o'clock. People submit prayer requests, call the church with prayer requests throughout the week, and then we pray for those things on Wednesdays, so join us for that. Again, that starts at 7 o'clock. And then the other thing that we have going on now this time of year is our Talk Time program. And what that is it's a workbook, and it is a one-on-one discipleship program. And so if you are interested in going through that and just learning about what is the life that God has for a Christian, what does he want from us, what does he have for us, and the joy that we can have in walking with him, that it just goes over all of that. And so it's an awesome program. We've been doing that for a few years. And so again, if you're interested in Talk Time, the discipleship program on Wednesday nights, talk to one of us. You can talk to me. Talk to my dad, talk to Sean, and we can set you up to learn a little bit more about that. And we would need to figure out somebody that would go through that program with you as well. So we'll need a little heads up on that. So, again, just let us know if you're interested in that. Thursdays, we have our Wounded Spirits Ministry, and that is also here at the church at 7 o'clock as well. And so be inviting people out for that. That is a ministry that connects with people that struggle with PTSD and ministers to them. Awesome that we're able to do that, and that fills a huge need that people have. And so keep that ministry in prayer. Be inviting people out for that, as I mentioned, and that is here at the church Thursdays at 7 o'clock. Don't forget about our Simple Steps Addictions Recovery Program that meets here at the church on Fridays. That is also at 7. And again, be inviting people out for that. And any of these programs as well, I haven't mentioned this in a few weeks, but most of you are aware, if you would like to volunteer, let one of us know. There's different things you can do. You can bring food. You can help with rides. You can maybe help out with a group and just see what that's about, men's group, women's group, all those different types of things. And so there's a kids program that needs help. So if you're willing to help out, let us know. We'll see if we can find a spot for you. That would be awesome to see people get involved in those things. Let's see, just a couple more items here today. Ladies Bible study. Our next one will be Thursday, May 14th at 6 o'clock. And so ladies, put that on your calendar. Come on out for that and bring a friend with you. Again, the next one will be May 14th at 6 o'clock. Next 50 and Better will be Tuesday, May 19th at 11 a.m. That'll be here at the church. And if you are 50 and older, come on out and join us for that. We'd love to have you come enjoy a meal and a time of fellowship and hear a devotional from God's Word as well. Again, the date for the next 50 and Better is Tuesday, May 19th. And then just wanted to mention also the garage sale that our church has is coming up here this month, May 21st through the 23rd. And that's a big event for the church, so we'll be looking for volunteers for that as well. So there's the dates. If you're able to help out with that, that would be awesome. The times are up there as well, yep. And so we could use help for that. I did want to mention also, Sean mentioned that the sign-up sheets are now available. So if you are going to be available any of those days to help with the setup, with the teardown, or with helping out with the garage sale throughout the day, go ahead and fill out the times you're available on those sheets back there. Those are also on that white table next to the sound guys. We would appreciate that. And the sooner, the better, because then Sean can kind of see who we're expecting and who he can plan on helping out and all those different things that we can get everybody scheduled. I forgot to talk to my mom also, but I heard we're doing taco stand again this year as well. Are we going to be needing people to bring food and all of that? Okay, so just keep that in mind. We will be doing the taco stand, and normally what we do is people bring ground beef, cheese, lettuce, sour cream, all those things for the tacos. So I'll have more details for you on that coming up as we get closer, but that will be something that we can help out with also, so just keep that in mind. All right, I think that is it for announcements this morning. We'll go ahead and we will take up our offering at this time. If you'd like to give, you can do that. Offering plate is on that table back there as well. And as we just think about the offering and think about Mother's Day, you know, it's awesome to be able to take a day where we appreciate our moms, all that they've done for us. And that's really what the offering is as well. It's just a moment for us to set aside to think about all that God has done for us
and to show our appreciation to him, the same way that we do our moms today. And it's an awesome opportunity that we get to celebrate our moms today, and I hope that we all do that, and it's also an awesome opportunity to be able to give to the Lord and just show him our appreciation for all that he's done for us, all the ways that he's blessed us. And so if you'd like to give this morning, we'll go ahead and do that at this time. Lord, we just thank you for each person that's here today. We thank you for all the moms here. I pray a special blessing on them. Just thank you for our church and the opportunity to gather here this morning. And we just pray that you bless each person that's here today. And we ask these things in Jesus' name. Amen. All right, we will go ahead and we will sing. I was about to get down here. I'm not used to staying up here. I got to get used to the new routine. We'll sing one more hymn, number 528, if you'd like to turn in your hymnals. No one ever cared for me like Jesus. Let's stand as we sing.

0: good singing. You can be seated.
1: Hello, my name is Brianna, and we are so grateful you came to worship with us this morning. May I ask one small favor? Because the entire service will be live streamed and on the radio, would you please take this moment and silence your cell phone? Also, we have a nursery and a fantastic children's program where your children will be occupied for the entire hour. If you're interested in the nursery or the children's program, there is someone at the back of the auditorium who will assist you. Again, thank you for worshiping with us this morning.
2: Good to have you here this morning. If you're a mom, would you today, in recognition of that, would you stand, please? I just want us all to look around, okay? Let's give them a hand. Thank you. You may be seated. If you entered into this world through a mom, would you stand? No, I'm... Now, I do it kind of... In a joking way, but honestly, we're all here because of mom. I mean, that's just a fact of the matter. That's the way God ordained it, right? Now, I also recognize, too, that for some, it can be painful. For various reasons, you could be a mom and your kids are not in your life for their own choice. There may be some type of animosity that your child has against you, which is sad. It shouldn't be that way, but nevertheless, you may be estranged from them. And my heart goes out to you because that shouldn't be that way. I know as well that some of you may not have had a good mom. She may have been abusive. She may have not been involved in your life. You may have wound up being raised by other family members or even in foster care. So I recognize it as well. I think, though, what we want to take away from this is that it is important to honor moms. I think biblically, in fact, we're going to see that in just a moment, that biblically we are supposed to honor our parents. So I would encourage you that even if you're estranged from your mom, why not break the ice? Why not just humble yourself? Try and contact her. Now, if she's not alive on this earth anymore, I get that. You can't do that. But if she is and you've had a strained relationship, pray and see what God can do to soften that relationship, because it shouldn't be that way. I can say this, that people I had a difficult relationship in my life, and God allowed me to humble myself and seek reconciliation, and how God not only took that strained relationship and joined us together as friends again, but he made it even better than that. And I'm so glad that when these different people passed away, that they left this earth and I had a good relationship with them. I have no regrets. I have no regrets with my parents, who are both in heaven today. I'm grateful, even though they live down in Illinois, and of course we live 600 miles away from them, we still had this relationship, and I love my parents very, very much, and I'm grateful to know that I'm going to see them again. Man, you can't put a price tag on that one. So I'm so grateful for that. But... what I want to do at this time is we get into this message entitled A Mother's Impact, A Heritage of Faith. I'd like us to hear from kids themselves what they think about mom. So you ready? Here we go. Let's make sure it's loud enough so we can hear these kids.

0: tickling her?
1: Surprising her? By scaring her?
2: What makes me happy?
3: The nose.
1: She was trying to find me, and then I peeked out, and then she jumped. Breaking stuff. Being naughty. Being stupid. Hurting my brother.
3: This whole thing all went on the floor. And I have the same age.
0: Oh, yeah.
3: Yeah.
1: What? A seven phones. She works at seven phones. 500%.
3: Where am I?
1: 600.
4: And can you show me with your hands how much 600 is?
1: I don't have that much.
4: Do you love your mum?
1: With flowers on it, cool. And diamonds in the middle.
4: Diamonds? Are they real diamonds?
3: Two cats.
4: Who looks after your cats?
3: My mum. I love cats. Happy Mother's Day, bye.
1: Happy Mother's Day. Happy Mother's Day.
3: You're funny, guys. You're funny, guys.

0: And obviously you have a variety of opinions on that. But so this is Mother's Day. And of course, I just want to, first of all, begin. Let's look in the scripture. What's the mind of God regarding the role of a mom? Let's look in Deuteronomy chapter 5. And we'll look specifically at verse 16. The first point I want to make today is that God has ordained that moms are to be honored. They are to be honored. And here's how it's stated. Honor thy father and thy mother, not just dad, but mom too, right? As the Lord thy God hath commanded thee, that thy days may be prolonged, that it may go well with thee in the land which the Lord thy God giveth thee. The word for honor here means literally to give weight to someone. And one way you can honor someone is to give them the weight of your life. That is, give them the weight of respect that is due to them, just simply because they're mom. I think that's really, really important. Now, you do this by, of course, giving respect to the person who's, when you're young, you younger kids, you show respect to honor your mom by doing what you're told, right? That's the way you honor mom. Is you do what you're told. You don't fuss. You don't question it. You don't throw a fit. You say, okay, I'm going to do this. God wants me to listen to mom. That's the way I honor her. But as you get older and become an adult, the role of your relationship between your mom and you, it shifts. She's not any longer the central authority, especially once you get married. You're forming your own family now. But you're still to respect her as your mom. You're still supposed to honor her. There is no age restriction there. After I got saved, I really made it my goal to honor my mom and my dad. That's a part of the Christian life. So how do we do that? I want to point something out. I think what I want to remind all of us, especially you younger ladies, especially those of you who are younger moms, is God has ordained that the role of those who are older are to be your mentors. Here's what I'm seeing, and I think it's because of social media, where young women, especially young moms, they're not talking to mom anymore. Mom, how did you do this? Mom, how did you raise your kids? How did you handle situations like I'm going through right now? Rather than going to mom, where do they go? Social media. And they're getting advice from their peers, and it may not be sound. Not only that, but I think it's important to understand this is how you keep this relationship going too. When you don't go to mom, then what you're doing is showing you don't respect her. And what does God say? We're to honor our father and our mother, right? That's what we're supposed to do. And one way we do that is say, hey, I really would like your insight here. Now, sometimes we're at a distance, and yet Scripture teaches too that within the church, notice how this is played out or to be lived out. Titus chapter 2, verses 3 through 5. We read, the aged women likewise, that they be in behavior as becometh holiness, not false accusers, not given to much wine, but teachers of good things. For the purpose, here you go, that they may teach whom? The younger women. Specifically, older women are to teach the younger women in seven key areas. Number one, to be sober, that is to be mindful, to be driven by your thinking process rather than your emotions. Okay? So older women in the church need to see they have a role, and that role is to teach younger women, and younger women need to understand that the older women in the church have a role. And to humble themselves and say, I can learn some things from here. I can learn both what to do and what not to do. So to teach them, number one, to be sober. Number two, to love their husbands. Number three, to love their children. You know that you have to be reminded of that? Do you know the Bible says in the last days, one of the things will be is that people will be without natural affection? Where they're lovers of pleasures more than lovers of God. And who takes a back seat sometimes in a woman's pursuits as a mom is the kids and the husband as they pursue their own thing. Listen, guys, ladies, when you get married, there's a responsibility that goes with that. I mean, even the Apostle Paul recognizes that. He says, you know what? I would that everybody was single like me so they could give themselves wholeheartedly to the Lord. But if you're married, you have to give of yourself to your spouse. And of course, if you have kids, that comes with it as well. Okay? You pour your life into your family. That's your responsibility. But notice this. They're to teach them to love their husbands, to love their children. The fourth thing, to be discreet. Six, chaste, that is moral purity. Keepers of home at the home, and obedient to their own husbands. For what purpose? Here it is. That the word of God be not evil spoken of or blasphemed. That's why. And so the older women are to teach this to the younger women. And if the younger women are going to be wise, they're going to learn. They're going to say, they're not going to just dismiss it. And that's the concern I have with social media. There's a breakdown in this, the way God laid it out. That way you can talk to the person one-on-one rather than going to your peers who maybe haven't been through life circumstances like people who are older. Myself, as a pastor, I get counsel on a regular basis, generally, not from my peers. That's no slam. My peers are getting older. But I generally go to pastors who've been in the ministry and are older than me. Because they've been through experience, and I have total respect for them. So this is a way we literally can honor our moms, ladies, and husbands too, and dads. We can do this too. We can get advice from mom. Mainly guys should get it from dad, but we can get good advice too from our moms. Now, there's a number of examples of incredible women in the Bible. I think of Jochebed. Who was her son? A famous son. Moses. All right. And here she literally, knowing that you know, he, at the time, Pharaoh was killing all the newborn boys. And she was pregnant. And providentially, she puts him in a basket on the Nile River, and Pharaoh's daughter finds this little guy, Moses, and she raises him as her own. But then she realized, well, I need somebody to help me raise this child. And lo and behold, she picks Moses' mom. Wow, how lucky, right? So you got Jochebed and Moses, right? Then you've got, of course, Hannah, who prayed, begged God that she could have a child. And God heard her prayer and gave her a son named Samuel. And then she gave him right back to the Lord, dedicated him to the Lord, brought him back to the temple at a young age where he was under the mentorship of Eli the high priest. And so from an early age, he was devoted wholeheartedly to God. And that was mom. Okay? So I think of that. In the New Testament, and we can look at some other examples as well, but I look in the New Testament. And I want to look at this example about the heritage of faith, because there's several things that go on in this scenario. First of all, there's a mention of a mother and a grandmother involved in the discipling of a young boy. And his name is Timothy. Would you look with me in 2 Timothy chapter 1? We read this, these following words. Paul, an apostle of Jesus Christ by the will of God, according to the promise of life which is in Christ Jesus, to Timothy, my dearly beloved son, that was his son in the faith, grace, mercy, and peace from God the Father and Christ Jesus our Lord. I thank God, whom I serve from my forefathers with pure conscience, that without ceasing, I have remembrance of thee in my prayers night and day, greatly desiring to see thee, being mindful of thy tears, that I might be filled with joy. Then he says this. Notice carefully, folks. When I call to remembrance the unfeigned faith that is in thee, which dwelt first in thy grandmother, Lois, and thy mother, Eunice, and I am persuaded that in thee also. Are you catching this? This grandmother and this mother, which I think is interesting, this mother and this grandmother had a relationship together for a common goal. What was that common goal? In rearing up, training up Timothy. And by the way, they were very successful at it, weren't they? Timothy was an incredible, in fact, Paul talks about, he singles out Timothy. He says, I have no one else who is of like-minded like Timothy. I mean, they were so much on the same page. That's why he refers to him as a son in the faith. Some believe that Timothy became a Christian before Paul. Others say that Paul led Timothy to Christ. I think it could go either way, but I think the kind of relationship they had was like a father and a son. Now, when you think about that, Timothy had to be willing to say, you know what? I respect Paul so much. It's like a father-son relationship. Now, I can relate to that because I had a mentor in my life who's in heaven today. His name was Dr. James Scudder. He was the president of the college I attended. When I graduated and went out to plant a church, he mentored me and he didn't need to. And he literally, I to this day, I still don't understand why he took me under his wing. Maybe he just had great pity on me. But we became such dear friends that literally, in the final years of his life, he would call me two or three times a week. I still have his voicemails on my phone because that's how much he meant to me. He was a dad to me, not my physical dad. I love my physical dad. He was a spiritual dad, and I loved him with all my heart. And I think that's the kind of relationship Paul and Timothy had. Question, where do you think Timothy learned about how to have this kind of a relationship with someone who's older? Could it be he saw the relationship between Lois and Eunice? He saw how they worked together for the common good? In other words, it wasn't like Eunice was saying, ah, Mom, you don't know what you're talking about. Let me check it out on the internet. Hey, according to Instagram or YouTube, this is the way it should be done. Mom, you know, I mean, we're modern now, man. We're hip. You don't see that. And do you understand, moms and dads, adults, kids are tape recorders. Whether you realize it or not, that record button is hit every day they wake up. The button goes on. And they're recording whether they realize it or not. It's amazing. Even my four-year-old granddaughter, it blows my mind how she takes things in, and the way we know she does is because she tells you later on, and it's like, how did you remember it? How did you even notice that? Little kids, that tape recorder is going. And oftentimes they see, without acknowledging it necessarily, how things are in the home, whether it's good or bad. And I can't help but to think Paul was able to have this natural kind of relationship with Timothy because Timothy saw it modeled with his mother and grandmother. He just thought that's normal. The younger acknowledges the wisdom of the older person. Now that's just conjecture on my part, but I can't help but to think that's how it was. That's how I was with my mentor, Dr. Scudder, because I learned to respect my parents at an early age. And I didn't always give them the respect that was due. Once I became a Christian, when I turned 18 and became a Christian, I made it my goal to honor my parents. And by the way, my parents are in heaven, but I have my in-laws. And I honor them because I love them almost like my own parents. I truly love my in-laws. I think that should be the norm. We're Christians. Aren't we supposed to, isn't the world supposed to know how we're disciples of Jesus? Jesus said in John 15, by this will all men know that you are my disciples, if you have what? Love. love one for another. We need to think that way. We need to live that way, don't we? So I look at this, and now here's the amazing truth about Timothy's family. Because lest you think that, you know, Timothy had just a wonderful family life, everything was easy for Timothy, I don't have that kind of scenario. Okay, let's check this out. Look in Acts chapter 16, verse 1. In Acts 16, this is when Timothy is first mentioned in the book of Acts. This is a record of the early church and the establishment of the New Testament church. And we're told of the Apostle Paul that he came to the city of Derbe and Lystra, and behold, a certain disciple was there named Timotheus, or Timothy. He was the son of a certain woman which was a Jewish and believed, so his mother was a believer. But what else are we told? But his father was what? A Greek. And that implies he wasn't a believer. So he grew up in a divided home. That's hard. I can't help but to think when Sunday rolled around, Eunice and Lois went to church to worship the Lord. Not Dad. So lest you think that in order to have godly children, now we should have mom and dad on the same page. That's how it normally should be. But there's grace and there's mercy, and God loves children. And moms, grandmas, you can still have an influence on your children and grandchildren. Now as a grandparent, you have to respect the role of mom and dad in the life of your kids. You can't override that, but you can still be an influence in the time that you have with your grandkids. And you should. Pray with them, love them, talk to them about Jesus, show them the fun of the Christian life. I think it becomes much easier once you become a grandparent. My wife and I talk about this and say, well, to get to the point where we have grandkids, we had to put up with kids. Just kidding. I actually love my kids dearly. I still do. In spite of. No, just kidding. But the point is this, is that it is so much fun now. It's like we learn some things that if we had to do it all over again, the unfortunate thing is you only get one shot at being a parent. And you can look back and listen, I'm not trying to put anybody on a guilt trip. I'm just acknowledging none of us are perfect. And if we had to do it all over again, things that we now know because we're older, hence, the older should teach the younger. If I had to do it all over again, there's things I do differently. I learned some things. I made some mistakes, so did my wife. And we would tell young couples, don't do this, but do this. Just to help. Because you get one shot at raising or training your children. And so here's Timothy. He grew up in a divided home, and yet he had a believing grandmother and a believing mother. And these were godly women. And they instilled this into Timothy. This godly heritage was handed down by Timothy's mother and grandmother beginning as a child. Look with me in 2 Timothy chapter 3. We can put this all together. Though God has placed the responsibility of spiritual leadership on the father within the home, sometimes a Christian mom has to carry out that spiritual training herself. This was the case. But take heart. These godly women, they poured their life into this Timothy. We read, but continue, Paul says to Timothy, continue thou in the things which thou hast what? Learned and has been assured of, knowing of whom thou hast learned them, and that from a child thou hast known the holy scriptures, which are able to make thee wise unto salvation, which is through faith in Christ Jesus. Who introduced him to the holy scriptures as a child? Not Dad. This isn't a criticism, it's just a statement of fact. So who did? Grandma and Mom. They poured their life into this child. They saw the importance of introducing their children to the Lord. I hear parents make such a mistake, and I'm just throwing this out. This is free, so no charge today, okay? I hear parents say, well, I'll let my kids decide what they want to do as far as go to church, learn about Jesus. I'll just leave that up to them. When they read, that's their decision. Where is that in Scripture? If you didn't have a Eunice and a Lois pour their life into Timothy in a specific way, a targeted way, exposing him to the Scriptures, for what point? Because the Scriptures make you wise unto salvation. They didn't just take this attitude today. Well, we'll just let, when the kid's old enough, let them decide. Really? Not as a Christian. You can think that way if you're not a Christian. That's up to you. But Scripture lays it out pretty clear. By the way, let's look in Proverbs chapter 22, verse 6. It says, raise up. Oh, no. I'm sorry. What's the first word? Train up. What does that involve? When you're training, you're teaching, you have a purpose, don't you? It's very specific. Okay? We raise crops. We train children. And the Bible says, train up a child in the way he should go, and when he is old, he will not depart from it. So you lay that foundation, and what's the most important thing? First of all, salvation. The Scriptures make you wise unto salvation. That should be your number one objective. You introduce your child to the things of the Lord. You do it on a natural basis. You talk about creation. You talk about Jesus. You pray with your kids. You tell them how Jesus is so kind and loving. You read them Bible stories. And what you're doing is introducing them to the person and character of Jesus, that he can be trusted, that you can enjoy him. He loves them, that they have someone to turn to. There's someone who's dependable. Look at Deuteronomy chapter 6, verse 6 and 7. It's great to have devotions with your kids. But folks, Deuteronomy 6 tells us we're teaching our kids all the time, every day. Watch this. He says, and these words which I command thee this day shall be in thy heart, and thou shalt teach them diligently unto thy children, and thou shalt talk about them when thou sittest in thy house, when thou walkest by the way, when thou liest down, when thou risest up. In other words, you're to talk to your kids about the things of God all the time. It's fine to have devotions. There's good in all of that. But you need to understand that we teach our kids all the time, whether we realize it or not, whether it's intentional or not. We're teaching our kids all the time. If we say unkind things about people and gossip about people and our kids are there to take this all in, even though they don't say anything, you think they're not paying attention. They are. And they're thinking that's normal, and it's not right. So you're teaching them, but it's not a good thing. Again, we're talking about moms and dads, but specifically for today, moms, do you understand if you're a Christian and you have children, you have a responsibility to pass on this heritage that God has entrusted you with, the heritage of the Christian life, the heritage of being a child of the King. We're to instill that and pass that on to the next generation, which is our children. Now, Timothy's mother invested in training her son in the things of God, and in so doing, Timothy grew up to be a godly man. It didn't just accidentally happen. It was intentional. He had a reputation of being a faithful man who would join the Apostle Paul on missionary journeys. Look in Acts 16, verses 1 and 2. We read the following. Again, and he came to Derbe and Lystra, and behold, a certain disciple was there named Timotheus, the son of a certain woman, which was a Jewish and believed, but his father was a Greek. Furthermore, we're told of Timothy, which was well reported of by the brethren that were at Lystra and Iconium. This is before he ever met Paul. That's why I don't think Paul led him to the Lord, but I think he had a relationship with Paul that was very special and unique. But from this, I put together that Timothy was a believer. And he had been taught the scriptures that made him wise into salvation since he was a kid. But he had a good reputation. He stood out. Mom and grandma trained this boy so well that he literally, Christ was his life. He took seriously his faith. It wasn't mom and dad living their faith through him. He had his walk with the Lord. They trained him well. They trained him well. And so as a result, now he's a young man, and he already has a reputation. He's well reported by other Christians. So he had a great character, a great reputation. You get that? Again, Paul and Timothy had this incredible relationship. 1 Timothy 1, verse 2. Writing to Timothy. Here's what Paul wrote in his first epistle. Unto Timothy, my own son in the faith. Grace, mercy, and peace from God our Father and Christ and Jesus Christ our Lord. He referred to Timothy as my own son. Now, maybe Paul led Timothy to Christ, maybe he didn't. All I can tell you is they had an incredible relationship. And you know what that tells me? That sons need to have a relationship with their earthly fathers as well. Again, I know it takes two. I know it doesn't always work that way. But I think it's really important for young Christian men to love their dads, honor their dad, and have a relationship like Paul and Timothy had. They had a very special, the idea of a father-son relationship goes deeper than just a mere friend, doesn't it? At least it's implied that way in Scripture, the way I see it. 2 Timothy 3, verse 4 and 15, we saw that. It talks about how Timothy had known these scriptures before he ever met Paul. Let's look at Philippians chapter 2, verses 19 through 23. Look at the kind of relationship, this example, that Paul mentions. Not to Timothy. He mentions this to the Christians at the church in Philippi. Now watch this. Verse 19. Paul writes to these Christians at Philippi, but I trust in the Lord Jesus Christ to send Timotheus shortly unto you, that I may also be of good comfort when I know your state. For I have no man like-minded who will naturally care for your state. Now, look, check this out, next part. For all seek their own. Not the things which are Jesus Christ, but you know the proof of him, that's Timothy, that as a son with the Father, he hath served with me in the gospel. Him, therefore, I hope to send presently, so soon I shall see how it will go with me. Do you see how this young man who had a grandmother, he didn't have a believing dad. We don't know anything more about his dad. But it was mom and grandma who were believers. Who didn't look and say, well, we don't have a perfect family life, so therefore, I guess we can't expect much. No, they didn't think along those terms. They just saw, here's this boy, I need to pour my life into him, specifically, not to be great in hockey. There's nothing wrong with that. But you're a Christian. So what are you supposed to do? Number one, seek their salvation through the scriptures. And then mentor them, disciple them to love Jesus and the things of God. Model it. Let them see it from day to day. That's why the home is such a special place to learn these things. Because they see you day in and day out. And what I think is so incredible is how Timothy became such an incredible man that Paul had such a special relationship with him that he said, he's like my son. He does everything I tell him. And I'm proud of him. And I trust him completely. Guys, that's how to be a son. Where you honor dad, where you trust, you are a blessing to your dad. Just like we should be a blessing to mom. So this is the one day out of the year that she shouldn't do the dishes. Okay? Can we do that? Now for my wife, now she's not my mom, but in the absence of kids not being there today, I made her a meal, her favorite meal. But the real reason why I did is because restaurants cost too much. So anyway, no, I'm kidding. I did. I asked her, I said, do you want to go out to eat or would you like me to make you dinner? And she said, oh, yeah, absolutely make me something. Make me a meal. I said, okay. Poof, you're a meal. I just made you a meal. No. Anyway, goofy. My kids will say, oh, brother, dad, that's a dad joke. Now, I want to encourage you, not discourage you. The encouragement is, Scripture acknowledges there aren't perfect homes. And yet, by the grace of God and the divine enablement of God, because what is God's heart regarding our children?
1: This is Pastor Jim Mussorino thanking you again for tuning us in. I hope you were encouraged by the message today. If you'd like to know more about our church or you have any questions about what you've heard today, please feel free to call Bemidji Baptist Church at 751-9311. Also, we would love for you to join us on Facebook or visit our website. But before you leave, let me ask you a question. Has anyone ever explained to you how you can know for certain about going to heaven? The Bible declares that all of us have sinned, and as a result, it tells us that the wages or the payment for our sin is death. This is what God's justice demands as a payment for our sins. This means that getting water baptized or being confirmed in our faith or giving money to the church will not get us to heaven because none of these things will satisfy God's justice. Romans 6:23 plainly declares, "For the wages of sin is death." But the Bible also tells us that God loves us and he wants us to live with him forever in heaven. John 3:16 tells us, "For God so loved the world." That's you and I, correct? So God loves us and he desires that we would be in heaven with him, yet he is also holy and just, and therefore he must punish sin. This presents a problem. So God laid out a plan to solve this problem by sending his son into our world. Jesus Christ, God's son, became a man, and eventually he was nailed to a cross where he died. Now the Bible tells us that the purpose as to why Christ died for us is declared in 2 Corinthians chapter 5, verse 21, where it tells us, "For he, that is God the Father, hath made him, his Son, to be sin for us, who knew no sin, that we might be made the righteousness of God in him." So that verse tells us that Jesus Christ, the one without sin, was made sin for us, in order that you and I might receive the righteousness of God through him. The proof that Jesus Christ actually paid our debt in full for all of our sins is that he rose from the dead. Now, John 3:16 tells us, yes, God does love the world. He does love you and I so much that he gave his only begotten Son. But the verse goes on to say that whosoever believes in him, the word to believe means to trust, rely, or depend upon, that whosoever believes in him, believes in Christ, the result, he should not perish, but have everlasting life. Now, a moment ago, I quoted just a portion of Romans 6:23, "For the wages of sin is death." But the good news is, the verse goes on to say, "But the gift of God is eternal life through Jesus Christ our Lord." You can receive this free gift by simply making a decision, using your faith, and deciding to put your faith in the finished work of Jesus Christ. The Bible says that if you will do that, God will give you as a gift eternal life. That's the good news. If you'd like to do that, why don't you right now Just bow before God and let him know that you'd like to put your faith in Jesus Christ to save you today. If you have any other questions, please give me a call. I'd be honored to talk with you.
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3: Possible answer. I'm Paul Stevens, Fox News. Iran says it sent a response to the U.S. peace proposal aimed at ending the war between the U.S., Israel, and Iran. Fox's Trey Yingston, Tel Aviv.
4: Tension remains high across the Middle East as reports indicate Iran has responded to the U.S. peace proposal. This morning, a cargo ship off the coast of Qatar was hit with an unidentified projectile that caused a small fire on board. We know the incident follows the exchange of fire late last week in the Strait of Hormuz when Iran fired on three U.S. destroyers, prompting strikes against Iranian infrastructure on Keshem Island and the port city of Bandar Abbas. While Iran continues to threaten U.S. forces, diplomatic efforts are ramping up to reach an agreement. On Saturday, Secretary of State Marco Rubio, along with Special Envoy Steve Witkoff, met with the Qatari Prime Minister in Miami, trying to work out a path forward for a negotiated settlement with Iran.
3: And President Trump has indicated the bombing campaign against the Islamic Republic will resume if a deal is not reached. First planes have departed the Canary Islands filled with passengers who disembarked from a cruise ship where a series of deadly hantavirus cases first broke out.
5: The World Health Organization is reassuring people on the island that there's no risk to the public. And Spanish health officials say the passengers all remain asymptomatic. And while none of the current passengers have tested positive for the hantavirus, the outbreak did earlier kill three people on board while several others tested positive. The weeks-long Atlantic cruise spiraled into a nightmare after it departed Argentina in March. Authorities say an elderly Dutch couple carried the rare Andy strain of the virus after contracting it in Argentina last month while visiting a landfill overrun with trash known as a pilgrimage point for bird watchers.
3: Fox's Chanley Painter. Six states already monitoring cruise passengers that had previously disembarked from that vessel. 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
3: President Trump set to visit China for a summit with leader Xi Jinping later this week.
9: Among focuses we're likely to expect, American focuses on how to secure Chinese purchases of things like Boeing airplanes, U.S. beef and soybeans. Other key focuses will include artificial intelligence, trade, and China's influence over the current war with Iran. Just days before this trip, the State Department has now sanctioned three Chinese companies it accuses of aiding Iran. Now, in terms of what Beijing will seek, tariffs will likely top their agenda. China will also aim to secure wins on tech in Taiwan. It was in February of this year that Xi told Trump over the phone that China would never allow Taiwan to be separated from China.
3: And that's Fox's Alex Hogan. Several CEOs are also invited to join the president on the trip to China. A pitching prospect, for the San Diego Padres self-deports after he pled guilty to transporting undocumented immigrants within the U.S.
10: Humberto Cruz, a pitcher ranked as the Padres' fifth-best prospect, pled guilty to a misdemeanor charge related to receiving money for the transport. Prosecutors had been seeking a felony charge for Cruz. The San Diego Union-Tribune reports it was a virtual certainty that he'd be deported, but the 19-year-old Cruz reportedly decided to self-deport and is back in Mexico. Cruz reportedly will lose his work visa for 10 years, but could reapply after 5 years of good behavior. Chris DeMeo, Fox News.
3: The first wave of tariff refunds are expected to be sent out to importers and brokers this week. This following a ruling by the U.S. Supreme Court that President Trump's use of the International Emergency Economic Powers Act ended up exceeding his authority. This means that the White House needs to refund 100

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1: A freeze warning begins at 1 a.m. tomorrow morning and remains in effect until 9 a.m. tomorrow. A blend of clouds and sun this afternoon with daytime highs approaching 51. Winds out of the north, 8 to 15 miles per hour. Lows around 30 tonight. And that's your forecast. I'm weatherology meteorologist Paul Trombley. Get the latest weather updates online at minnesotadailyweather.com. Currently 42.
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3: Consumer advocate, analyst, trainer. Chris Markowski is the watchdog of Wall Street.
4: You want answers?
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6: All right. Welcome, everybody. It is the Watchdog on Wall Street. Joining again, always honored to be in front of the microphone here in our 26th year on air. And we got a lot of fun things to talk about today. I want to start off because I was asked about this. I was asked about Ken Griffin from Citadel. And everybody much familiar with him. Very, very wealthy guy. Very successful trading firm. To say that, yeah, he owns a casino, basically. Again, he's collecting his VIGs all the time. And there was an interview with him that many people are seeing. He was talking about how he was weeding out candidates to work at Citadel. And he asked a prospect, someone looking to get a job at Citadel. He said, if you make $10 million, what would you do? And the answer from the prospect, potential employee, I would quit and I would climb the highest peaks around the world. Well, let's just say he didn't get the job. Ken Griffin wanted him to say how he climbed the next mountain at Citadel instead. And I thought about that. I thought about that. And questions that we ask of people that we're looking to bring on at Markowski Investments as we continue to grow, as we continue to add offices. And the thing I ask and the thing I ascertain, again, it's things that I look for. Just go something like this. If you had the opportunity, okay, you had the opportunity, imagine me talking to someone that wants to join Markowski Investments, wants to join us, wants to eventually have us take over their book of business. We have to be very, very careful. Our reputation is, again, it's my name. It's my name. It's Markowski Investments. So I said, yeah, if you had the opportunity to make an investment for our clients that was a sure thing, guaranteed to go up, you knew you had information, I don't care if it's inside information, any other dubious means, but you know this was going to make our clients a fortune, would you do it? Would you do it? Knowing as well, I threw this in there as well, knowing that there is no way, no how, that you could be caught or prosecuted. What do you do? What do you do? Listen, the answer better be no. It's very simple. Once you start cutting corners, once you start doing things that

0: are not right, it's a slippery slope. And if you're willing to do that, knowing that you're going to make a fortune, knowing that, you know, you're doing it by dubious means, you know it's illegal, but there's no way that you're going to get caught, it's not going to be the last time. There's lots of ways you can look at life. Lots of ways you can look at life. We, at my company, we look at things via... we don't look at things through a worldly perspective. We look at things through an internal, eternal perspective. This world is going to come and go. I have more important things that I'm worried about. Again, eternal perspective. Always striving to do the right thing. Never cutting corners. People, they make all sorts of bargains with themselves throughout life, looking for shortcuts, whatever it may be. We don't do that. We never will. And it's the same thing with, I'm going to be honest, it's the same thing when we bring clients on board. Yeah, we say no a lot. We reject a lot of people, and we don't reject people based upon the size of their portfolio. We want quality individuals to be a part of our family. Oh, yeah. We turned down plenty of people that it's not worth it, because they'll turn around. It's a type of people that would want us if the opportunity presented itself, would want us to do something dubious or illegal if it's just going to increase their bottom line. I'm going to give you a hypothetical. Hypothetical. I'm giving you air quotes right now. Years and years ago, meeting with potential client, tens of millions of dollars, and presents to me that very scenario that I present, similar scenario that I present to people that want to come on board. And again, this is years ago. This would have most certainly would have benefited Markowski Investments. My God, my bottom line. But I'm going to have to start doing dubious things. What, so I can get ahead in the here and now? People, we should all be trying to get ahead for eternity, not just the here and now. You know, we do live. There's no doubt about it. We do live in this material world, and people are caught up in it. I see it all the time. I see young people going into debt to have a certain pair of shoes that they can't afford, or a pocketbook that they can't afford, taking pictures of their food online, all this, you know, have to present myself on social media in a certain way. There's a line in a song by the Police, Spirits in the Material World. It's a rhetoric of failure. That's what it's about. We don't judge anyone here at Markowski Investments by their wallets, what they do. Like I said, there's no velvet rope at Markowski Investments. We do not have a bouncer outside our door with an earpiece. Ah, this one's not good enough. This one's portfolio is not large enough. We don't do that. That's the wrong approach. And our belief system at Markowski, it separates us from everybody else. We don't buy into that. No, neither should you. Neither should you. I watch it all the time. Again, constantly onboarding new people, trying to help them out, trying to point them in the right direction. There's more to life than that. I can go back in time, my friends. Again, I learned a lot. I learned a lot in the mid-1990s working on Wall Street. I've written extensive columns inside the asylum where that's what they wanted to do. They would basically try to figure out who their employees were, what they could get them to do, who would have no problem whatsoever being ethically, let's say, flexible. And they really didn't want to have anything to do with people that turned that away. I've told the story here. And this was a life-changing moment for my brother and I, where we get called in to the boss's office, well, our sales manager's office. We think we're doing an outstanding job managing our clients' money, bringing in new business to the firm, handling all of our clients properly. Get a call into the boss's office, bring your book of business. Back in the day, this is all handwritten pages. Starts leafing through our business, sell this, move this, do this, do that. Man, we're going to, you do all that. Look at the commissions you're going to do. We're going to go to Ferrari dealership this weekend. And it's just like that devil on the shoulder, pushing us. And I'm like, I don't understand. No, pushing back. And trust me, was I scared? Yeah, I was scared. It's my boss. Boss, but we didn't give in. We proceeded to get thrown out of his office, screaming at us, spit coming out the side of his mouth, basically telling us we would never really make it in this business. Making fun of the suits that we had on because they weren't $1,000 suits at the time. I was still wearing secondhand suits at that point in time. I was, bartending, waiting tables on the weekend, looking to make ends meet. We wanted to do things the right way. No, they wanted it in the here and now. And quite frankly, that's what 98% of the schlock brokers in the office wanted as well. That's, again, that's the here and now. That's our material world. We want clients that want to live in the eternal world, eternal perspective. Everything in life that has meaning, value, and worth involves work, time, and effort. We don't take shortcuts here. Don't have to. There's a right way and a wrong way. This is who we are. So we are. And again, every week here on this show, 26 years, I invite people, go to our website at watchdogonwallstreet.com. 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Okay? We haven't changed. 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
1: 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They didn't just change the paint, they changed the purpose. Public spaces used to bring people together. 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Everything's been optimized, but they've engineered out the reason people showed up in the first place. Community doesn't happen in isolation. It happens when people come together. Sit down, talk, stay a while. That connection has been broken, yet incredibly efficient, increasingly empty. What's the first color you think of when you picture a dystopian future? Gray isn't just a color, it's a warning. 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
3: 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Since most chronic diseases have inflammation, our optimized curcumin seems to be a perfect addition to any nutritional program. It makes sense to me that preventing or reducing inflammation is a key component to our overall health. The Mayo Clinic found that curcumin can decrease swelling and inflammation, has antioxidant properties, and research suggests that curcumin can prevent cancer, or at least slow the spread of cancer, and in many instances make chemotherapy more effective. It protects our healthy cells even from radiation. 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

0: Tiki Wall Street's liars, crooks, and cheats out behind the woodshed. 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
1: Welcome back. Dishonest money dwindles away, but he who gathers money little by little makes it grow. Where did I get that from? Dan, little quiz. See if you can figure that out. Anyway, we are in a situation I've been warning about for decades here at the Watchdog. I'm also showing Markowski Investments. Nothing has ever really been done. There was a couple points in time where I thought we had a shot. Really thought we had a shot. This is, you know, this is post, well, it's the turn of the century, okay? Turn of the century moving forward. I think we had a shot during when Obama was president and he had the standoff with John Boehner, and they put together that committee to try to deal with wasteful spending, and they ended up punting. Both Democrats and Republicans couldn't get together on it. And here we are, where our debt has topped 100% of GDP. Our debt has topped 100% of GDP. We're on our way to breaking the record that was set in the wake of World War II. Now, did you hear this story? Anybody been talking about this on the business networks, on the cable news networks, or are they more caught up in other nonsense? Because this, people, is one of the more consequential things that you're dealing with right now as far as your finances are concerned. This is the reason why. This is the reason why your groceries are so expensive. This is the reason why everything is that much more expensive. We keep printing money that we don't have. The Berkshire Hathaway annual meeting, the new CEO, Greg Abel, actually obviously concerned about this, talking about compounding inflation at 8 to 9% as a terrifying scenario. Yeah, Greg, I don't manage a portfolio like Berkshire, that's for sure. But we've been dealing with this for a very long time. It's part of our process at Markowski Investments. Everyone's situation, all of our portfolios are unique and different. I don't run a hedge fund. That's not my game, nor would I ever want that to be my game, because that's exactly what it is. Everyone's situation is unique and different, and portfolios look quite different, quite frankly, when people are obviously looking to retire, getting close to retirement, all sorts of things that factor in. But the process, our rules of the road, always remain the same. Knowing we have to deal with this. There's no set 60-40 portfolio. None of this crap that all the other firms are pushing out there. You want some reality, people? It's really simple. Find the best safe yield you can find. Compounding is the royal road to riches. The royal road to riches. Play with a compounding calculator. Here's another one. Okay? And I know this sounds simplistic, and I've said this countless times here on the program. Don't lose money. Don't lose. Don't lose money. Now, again, when I mean lose money, you cannot take massive losses, man. Massive losses set you back years. And yeah, we have to deal with it all the time with new clients coming in from all over the place. That's how we got started, helping people that were getting ripped off by all the boiler rooms back in the day. That portfolio that's down 50% needs to recover 100% just to get back to where you were. This is why you have to manage risk in your portfolio. You never let risk lead to ruin. Meaning what? You're investing like you're wealthy. There's a significant difference between people who are rich and people who are wealthy. Rich people run out of money. Wealthy people pass on generational wealth. And yeah, yeah, you don't have to be the CEO of a company or a founder of some major tech company in order to pass wealth down throughout generations. It's totally possible. Rich people run out of money. Wealthy people pass it down for generations. Invest like you're wealthy. You buy assets on sale. Simple concept, I know. One of the most simple concepts out there that people just can't seem to get their arms around. The buy low, sell high. Every time a market sells off, you get collective freakouts everywhere. It's the end of the world as we know it. But guess what? It's only going to happen one time. Every calamity that we have faced, we have dove in head first looking for value. 2008, 2009, again, one of the greatest value opportunities I have ever seen. When I'm with my brothers, we sit back and say, yeah, man, you remember how inexpensive everything was back then? How cheap everything was? What the great value was? You take advantage of those situations. And of course, going along with this, okay, you have to be patient. You have to be patient with what you're doing. And you have to stand in the face. You got to have a little courage. Stand in the face of the chattering classes and all the nonsense that's out there. Have to take another break. WatchdogOnWallStreet.com. 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We'll be back.
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6: Fox News, I'm Paul Stevens. Some possible diplomatic progress between the U.S. and Iran.
7: On Saturday, Secretary of State Marco Rubio, along with Special Envoy Steve Witkoff, met with the Qatari Prime Minister in Miami, trying to work out a path forward for a negotiated settlement with Iran.
6: And that's Fox's Trey Yingston, Tel Aviv, Israel. Meantime, the first passengers who got off a cruise ship where deadly hantavirus cases broke out now flying out of the Canary Islands.
8: 17 Americans will soon be flown to Nebraska, where they'll be monitored by a CDC team. At least six more states are monitoring cruise passengers who previously disembarked. And while none of the current passengers have tested positive for the hantavirus, the outbreak did earlier kill three people on board, and five passengers who left the ship are infected with the deadly virus.
6: Fox's Chandley Painter. 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
10: A freeze warning begins at 1 a.m. tomorrow morning and remains in effect until 9 a.m. tomorrow. A blend of clouds and sun this afternoon with daytime highs approaching 51. Winds out of the north, 8 to 15 miles per hour. Lows around 30 tonight. And that's your forecast. I'm weatherology meteorologist Paul Trombley. Get the latest weather updates online at minnesotadailyweather.com. Currently 42.
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1: In case you haven't figured it out yet, okay, this program is not designed. It's not designed with, obviously, modern features where, you know, I'm here to give people dopamine hits. Yeah, we understand what these people want to hear, and you keep feeding them that because it makes them feel better about themselves. No, that's not what the show is all about. Many times, I'm sure, we make a lot of people some of the things that we cover here on the program. We slay a lot of dragons, go after conventional wisdom, which is always poison here on the program. And to say the least, give frank speech and we make people feel uncomfortable. And I don't care. I don't care. Quite frankly, I like it. I like it when people challenge me. My friends challenge me. Challenge ideas. There's nothing wrong with that. There's a word for it. There's a Greek word for it. I talked about it here on the program. It's called parousia. And basically, it's translated as frank speech or courage of speech or freedom of speech. Actually, the act of speaking candidly and without fear, even at personal risk. Why? Because the thing that we should always be striving for, we are all responsible for, and we should all sacrifice for, even if it hurts us, the sake of truth and the common good. It's about speaking truthfully with a sense of responsibility. Oftentimes, yeah, challenging power or authority. Again, we've basically, in our today's day and age, we've divided ourselves into different camps. You're on this team or you're on that team. And when you challenge that, people get upset. I could care less. That's in the Bible, it's mentioned where the apostles spoke about their faith, even in the face of persecution. We need more of this in our world today. And we don't have it. We don't have it. Again, you're going to need to understand, you know, the nonsense that you're watching on TV. They're basically actors and actresses playing a part on TV. They're told what to say. And that's how they keep you tuned in. That's how they watch it. I've explained this to you. I used to go on all of the programs. I was there in the green rooms. I was there watching people before they went on their bit or their show, working out their argument before they went on, like it's that movie, like professional wrestlers would work out. It's not real, okay? To quote Donnie Brasco, it's a fugazi. It's a fugazi that helps them doesn't help you. They want us at each other's throats. This is why, you know, I tell people, you have to venture out. You have to venture out of your bubble. And many times it might be your feed on X or social media. Are you getting the same thing again and again and again and again and again? Well, then, you know, you probably want to start looking and getting other perspectives. You might want to start reading some newspapers and various different things from around the globe. It's all by design. You do understand that. They know you. There's a profile that of you online. They know how they want you to react to certain things. They know how to push your buttons. So I don't think it's good, like I said, maybe to venture out of your bubble. Try to learn a little bit about the people that you're arguing with on the other side. Not to say that they're right, but at least try to understand what their perspective is, as frustrating as that may be. Again, you know, this world we're living in right now. Yeah, I'm not a fan of this. I warned about this. I don't like what social media has done to this country. I can't stand to throw on these programs watching people yelling and screaming at each other, never getting to any real point. Same thing again and again, blah, blah, blah, blah. It's nonsense. It's nonsense, and I try to get across here on the program, we're the loser. We're the biggest losers here, people. Our taxes continue to go up. We continue to go further into debt. We have so many problems here in this country that are not being addressed. Congress doesn't even do its basic functions anymore. They don't pass budgets. They're basically influencers is all they are. They make money for themselves. What exactly do they do? I don't know. We need to reclaim that as a society. Venture out of your bubble. Don't be afraid to speak out. And again, don't be afraid to listen either. Have to take a break. WatchdogOnWallStreet.com. 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

0: This is the Watchdog on Wall Street.
1: All right. I got to deal with that viral story, about the J.P. Morgan banker, the female banker, and what she was accused of and everything that was going down with that. And people actually asked me, so yeah, you didn't talk about it on your podcast. Why'd you run all over that? Because I saw the complaint and I didn't buy it. And as it turns out, I was right. I didn't buy any of it. It was absolutely ridiculous. Like I said, it reminded me of that movie Horrible Bosses, except it was to the next level. Okay? It was like Jennifer Aniston from the movie Horrible Bosses. To the next level. I was like, this is not real. They're talking. Now, with that being said, again, would it have surprised me if it turned out to be? No, it wouldn't have either. I didn't buy it, but it wouldn't have surprised me because, again, there is a lot of dysfunction. There's a lot of dysfunction on Wall Street. I witnessed it firsthand. I worked there. Witnessed it firsthand. Again, I talked about that. You know, you start doing the wrong thing. You start, breaking bad, okay? You start breaking bad. You end up doing drugs. You get into bad behaviors, drinking. And again, a lot of it there is just to dull your senses, to dull your conscience. I watched it firsthand. And I'm here to tell you. If, you know, deals are done on Wall Street where females were treated completely inappropriately by the company or the people you wanted to do the deal with. And again, they're told to suck it up and go home. Again, it's about the bottom line, right? These are publicly traded companies. They're there to get their bonuses. They're there to make their bottom line. They have a fiduciary duty to the shareholders. Who cares about the employees? They got to suck it up. Again, I can't work like that. I don't want to be around that. It makes me sick to my stomach. That's why I left. One of the reasons why I left. But again, people, what's happening? All over, you're using this deepfakes and AI to make videos of this lady who was wrongfully accused. And I mean, this is a mom. I don't know what type of human being. I don't get this. You're going to take the likeness of someone that was wrongfully accused and make all of these videos of them because you think it's cute or funny because you can get some hits and put some money in your pocket? Who are we? How did we get to this point in time? How is this okay? Again, at some point in time, we're going to have to rein this in, people. Because, again, we're clawing at each other. We're clawing at each other, and I want it to stop. Watchdog on WallStreet.com. 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We'll be back.
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8: A freeze warning begins at 1 a.m. tomorrow morning and remains in effect until 9 a.m. tomorrow. A blend of clouds and sun this afternoon, with daytime highs approaching 51. Winds out of the north, 8 to 15 miles per hour. Lows around 30 tonight. And that's your forecast. I'm weatherology meteorologist Paul Trombley. Get the latest weather updates online at MinnesotaDailyWeather.com. 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
1: All right. If I was to ask you, I said, if you had the opportunity and I was to give you $67.5 million back in 1979, and you had a choice, you could either buy the LA Lakers or just take that $67.5 million and put it into the S&P, what would you do? Now again, all right, I know, a lot of fun owning the Lakers. I get all that. I'm just making a point that it was $10 billion, your value of the Lakers today, on that $67.5 million investment. The Lakers are worth $10 billion today. If you took that $67.5 million and you put it into the S&P at the same time, that's $13.7 billion. Why am I bringing this up? Well, I want to talk again about the casinoification. Is that an actual thing I can come up with of this country? What I'm seeing happen right now, seeing people getting, you know, wiped out in prediction markets on Robinhood and all of these other, you know, vehicles out there to try to make money quickly, try to get rich quick. There's an old saying about, again, saving and investing and going through life. And they said, imagine playing Monopoly and never buying any assets or investments that generate any sort of income. You just go around the board collecting $200, giving your money to the rich and trying to stay out of jail. And the meme is, it's how most people live their lives. Not anymore. People are taking that $200 and rather investing it properly. They're throwing caution to the wind and they're throwing it into the prediction markets or trying to trade, basically gambling that money away. You know, Warren Buffett had the Berkshire Hathaway shareholder meeting, basically saying that the casino has gotten very attractive to people right now. More people in the casino. He describes a market as like a church with a casino attached. They said people can move between the church and the casino, but there are more people in the church and more people in the casino, but the casino has gotten very attractive. And it has. It has. I looked at some of the numbers again. They put warnings on, like, you know, packs of cigarettes, and they warn you about certain things. Right now, you got Kalshi and Polymarket that are out there. 67% of the profits on Polymarket go to just 0.1%. Not 1%, 0.1% of the accounts. That's 2,000 accounts, netted a total of nearly $500 million. There's 1.6 million Polymarket accounts that have traded since November 2022. There are at least 2.3 million accounts on the site. And it's the same thing for the other ones. Why? Well, I can't get my arms around this. You have such a little, such a tiny, eensy weensy tiny chance of getting this stuff right. Do you honestly think you're going to beat Polymarket? You don't think that they know what they're doing when they collect their VIG? You don't think that these big investment firms out there, you don't think that they can drink your milkshake? They can. They got that seal from There Will Be Blood, Daniel Day-Lewis. I have a straw. It goes all the way across the room into your milkshake. I drink your milkshake. I drink it all up. It's designed for them to drink your milkshake, and yet you still want to do it?
2: don't get it.
1: I don't get it. If you do things the right way, and you go out and you work your butt off and you save and you build wealth the right way, you're going to become wealthy anyway. Yet you're going to throw caution to the wind and think that you're smarter than the big trading houses that are out there? Really? If you were so good at what you do, you'd be working at Goldman Sachs. You'd be working at Citadel. You'd be working a trader at these big firms. But you're not. Okay? You're watching some schmuck on a YouTube video telling you about his trading prowess. Are you kidding me? You believe that nonsense? You're better than that. You're smarter than that. Trust me. Hey, listen. Okay? I get it. Okay? I've been in this business for a long time. Greed and fear set the trap. Always do. Greed and fear set the trap. And man, oh man, do they make these various different Kalshi and Poly Market and Robinhood. Oh, they make these things look like it's simple. It's easy. It's no problem. It's nothing new. The advertisements back in the 1990s, younger people should go on YouTube and watch some of these things. You had kids getting grounded from helicopter use from DLJ Direct. You had tow truck drivers owning their own island. E-Trade, money coming out the wazoo. I can go on and on and on. Oh, sure. Oh, yeah. Look at all the bells and whistles we got. We got all this stuff. And oh, you're going to instantly be a wonderful trader. You're not. You're not. You're not even in my world, for crying out loud. I'll clean your clock. And that's not what I do for a living. Some point in time, people, you have to grow up. You have to grow up and you have to start thinking about building wealth. Watchdogonwallstreet.com. 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Don't go anywhere. We'll be back.
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4: weather. A freeze warning begins at 1 a.m. tomorrow morning and remains in effect until 9 a.m. tomorrow. A blend of clouds and sun this afternoon with daytime highs approaching 51. Winds out of the north, 8 to 15 miles per hour. Lows around 30 tonight. And that's your forecast. I'm weatherology meteorologist Paul Frombly. Get the latest weather updates online at minnesotadailyweather.com. Currently 42.
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6: Tempering tensions in the Middle East. I'm Angelo Bavaro, Fox News. Top U.S. officials are making moves ahead of Iran's response to the latest peace proposal.
7: The Iranians today, according to Iranian state media, have submitted a response through a Pakistani mediator. Ambassador Mike Waltz wouldn't say today exactly whether or not the U.S. team have received word. Secretary of State Marco Rubio and Presidential Envoy Steve Witkoff met with Qatar's Prime Minister and Minister of Foreign Affairs in Miami, discussing U.S. support for Qatar's defense, continued partnerships and efforts to ensure stability in the Middle East. And just days ahead of President Trump's high-stakes visit to China, Rubio has argued that it is in China's best interest that Iran stop closing the Strait of Hormuz.
6: That is Fox's Alex Hogan. Iran's response reportedly focuses on allowing traffic to flow through the Strait of Hormuz, but does not include a plan for Iran's nuclear program, something the U.S. has rejected in previous proposals. passengers on a cruise ship with cases of hantavirus on board are bound for their native countries to be observed for symptoms. Fox's Grinnell Scott has the details on that story.
2: More than 140 passengers aboard the MV Hondius, including 17 Americans, will recover from any symptoms in their home countries. While hantavirus can be fatal, at least three people who were on the ship died. University of Minnesota infectious disease expert Dr. Michael Osterholm said it can be managed by asking twice a day,
8: are you experiencing any kind of a fever? And then take the temperature. Do you have any symptoms? If somebody is identified right at that point, you can put basically an N95 mask on and stop all transmission.
2: Dr. Osterholm appeared on ABC's This Week. Hantavirus is not easily spread person to person. Grinnell Scott, Fox News.
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6: At least 15 people were sent to the hospital after a possible boat explosion at a popular party destination in North Miami Beach. Officials say 25 rescue units were sent to that scene, including fire boats and ocean rescue crews, as they're calling it a level 2 mass casualty event. The condition of those victims still is unknown as investigators work to figure out the cause of that incident. President Trump and Chinese leader Xi Jinping are set to meet in Beijing this week. The two expected to discuss the war in Iran, tensions in Taiwan, trade, and more. And President Trump not going alone, reportedly inviting a number of CEOs from companies like NVIDIA, Apple, ExxonMobil, Boeing, and more. The summit marks the first visit to China by a sitting U.S. president since Trump's last visit back in 2017. Well, Mother's Day is here, and Americans are showing mom plenty of love and spending plenty to do it. Fox's Jack Callahan.
20: Mother's Day spending is expected to hit a record $38 billion this year, even with many families watching their budgets. The National Retail Federation says more than 8 in 10 adults are celebrating, spending an average of about $284 on gifts, flowers, meals, and special outings. Flowers remain the most popular purchase, while jewelry is expected to bring in the most money overall. Electronics are also gaining ground, with spending in that category projected to top $4 billion for the first time. Mom will tell you it's the thought that counts, although gifts probably don't hurt either. Jack Callahan, Fox News.
6: Schools and universities across the country are recovering from an outage tied to a cyber attack that knocked down Canvas. That's the online platform manages exams, course notes, lecture videos, and grades. That disruption hit in the middle of finals period for many colleges, a time when students and instructors rely heavily on that platform. I'm Angelo Bavaro, and this is Fox News.
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5: weather. A freeze warning begins at 1 a.m. tomorrow morning and remains in effect until 9 a.m. tomorrow. A blend of clouds and sun this afternoon with daytime highs approaching 51. Winds out of the north, 8 to 15 miles per hour. Lows around 30 tonight. And that's your forecast. I'm weatherology meteorologist Paul Trombley. Get the latest weather updates online at minnesotadailyweather.com. Currently 46.
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7: Take your call regarding your home project. It is 800-823-8255. And the big question I have today, I know we're getting into that season of decks and outdoor living and all that fun, good stuff. Getting ready for the summertime holidays. The question is, does pressure treated wood rot? Can it rot? How do you stop it from rotting if it rots? And why is it rotting? Well, the simple answer is pressure treated wood definitely can rot. It is resistant, much more resistant, I should say, than regular wood. And it resists the rot because the wood is pressure treated, which means it's infused with chemicals that protect it from fungus, insects, and moisture damage. That's the main causes of rot. But here's just a couple of reasons why it can still rot. Number one, water can soak into wood. How deep it soaks into wood is the key. But over time, the chemicals in the pressure-treated wood can leach out, break down from the sun, all the things we talk about with coatings and sealers. And once some of those chemicals leach out, and then you get into the pressure-treated wood that cracks, because that's what happens with the UV rays of the sun, or maybe even the untreated edges of the pressure-treated wood, it's exposed. And did you seal those? Maybe not. Those are, that wood on the ends is very vulnerable because the pressure treatment of the wood on the surfaces of the wood only goes down, oh gosh, I don't know, maybe 5/16, 3/8 of an inch, maybe not even that far. Depends how well that pressure treated wood absorbed the sealer to protect it. But once that wood becomes compromised, that wood can rot for sure and invite fungus and invite pest. Constant ground contact or poor drainage, that's going to speed the decay also. So pressure-treated wood, yes, it can last, 15 to 30-plus years. But again, if you don't, really, you know exactly where I'm going with this, right? I mean, if you don't maintain it, chemicals break down. You haven't applied a sealant to fill in where the wood has cracked. And you're going to have rotten decay. Now, think about that if you're just in the process right now of getting ready to plan for building a deck this summer or right now. You're going to spend a lot of money, whether if you use pressure treated wood, and you're going to have to work at protecting that investment because it's still wood and it can still rot. People, I think when it first came out in the late 70s, early 80s, pressure treated wood

0: was pretty much built as the wood that lasts forever. And you don't have to do anything to it. That's not true. That's not true. A lot of people stain their pressure treated wood deck because they like to look. You know, they like to look. Some people don't stain the deck at all. You don't need it. It's pressure treated wood. I like the natural look. Well, guess what? You're going to get the natural look. You're going to get that sun that's going to bleach that wood out. That grain is going to raise. That wood is going to crack. And it's going to look natural, all right. But it's also going to be a hot mess. And it's not going to be as functional as you want it to be. So really what we're doing when we seal a deck is not necessarily cosmetic. It is protectant. It is maintenance. It is something you definitely should do and you should stay on top of. So, you know, next time you take that stroll out on the deck this time of year and you look and say, boy, it's been, you know, it's starting to look a little tired out there, and it's probably been 5 years. Well, I'll tell you what, it's 5 years in the sunlight. There's already damages occurred. You definitely need to get a sealant on there. Whether you get a semi-transparent or whether you get a solid color stain, that's up to you. That's more cosmetic. If you're all about easy, you'll go solid stain because it's going to last longer. It's more of a film. It's more of a protectant against the sun. So keep that in mind also when you're choosing the type of deck stain you want. But pressure treated wood, yes, it can rot. All right, the phone number is 800-823-8255. Let's go to Frank. Frank, welcome.
1: Morning, Gary.
0: Morning.
1: I got a question on pressure treated wood. I did a porch and stairs, a couple of set of stairs actually on my house there, and I never put anything on it, and it's been like that for maybe 10 years or something. And one set of stairs, it doesn't get any sun, so that's always gets green and kind of algae growing on it or whatever there, and I have
0: Right.
1: to take bleach or whatever and try to clean it up. But I'm thinking I got to put something on it because I'm tired of trying to clean it off all the time. And I had Thompson Water Seal. I'm wondering, is that any good to throw on it, or do you think, or?
0: Well, they make different levels of the Thompson Water Seal. It's a medium. When it first came out, it was probably one of the first ones, so the quality wasn't real good. They actually used wax in it, and of course, that doesn't hold up well to the sun. But they do have different levels of it now, so. You know, when it comes to, quite honestly, buying a semi-transparent stain, I would try to spend the most I could. I really would, because in the sun, the expense of a good sealer comes in with the zinc oxide, which is a UV block to protect the wood and the sealer. So Thompson's, like I said, they make different qualities. They make a good, better, best. I don't have the names off the top of my head. But if you do it, just get the best one they have.
1: Yeah,
0: That's going to be
1: would
0: the
1: you be
0: best.
1: able to? Excuse me, would you be able to paint that afterwards if that didn't work out? I mean,
0: You
1: or would you
0: can.
1: just
0: You
1: better
0: can.
1: off going with
0: Yeah.
1: semi-transparent paint?
0: Yeah, there's a couple things I want to tell you. Yes, if you go with the semi-transparent stain, and in a few years it's really weathered and you just don't, you don't want to be doing this every 2, 3 years. And in some cases with a lot of sun, you will be. And then a lot of people just say, I'm stopping. I'm going with a solid color stain. Solid color stains designed with pressure treated wood in mind. It's also designed not as a paint, but as something that can be walked on. And if you get a sunny location, in all seriousness, a semi-transparent stain will last 2, maybe 3 years, and a solid color stain is going to last 5, 6 years. So there's a big difference. Also, one other thing, when you're talking about the shaded area and the fungus and the, you know, the green, the mildew, and all that, interestingly enough, yes, it looks bad. It can be slippery, so it can be a hazard. But that wood will probably stay more protected than if it were in direct sun, because in direct sun, that wood, when it dries out, will crack. And then insects will get down in there where the pressure treatment isn't, you know, active. And also, when it rains, the water will pond in those little cracks. But don't use bleach. Bleach is not an absolute kill. It's not a complete kill on mold or fungus. You should use an oxygenated bleach, and a lot of oxygenated bleaches in the hardware stores will be labeled as deck cleaners, which would be an oxygenated bleach. Or you can use that wet and forget, where you can just spray it on and just let it go. It'll take six weeks to get clean, but it'll get clean, and it's a complete kill. It won't grow back for about a year. And just use it as a maintenance product. Just spray it once a year, and you'll never have that green film or fungus on there again.
1: Yeah, because I use some of the pressure-treated for, bottom plates on columns. I have four columns in the front of my house. And so I use the in fact, what I did was I got 6x6 landscape timbers pressure-treated, and I used them for the posts. I replaced the round columns that were rotted junk. Right. So then I put a 2x12, 8x8 size, 8 inches by 8 inches on the bottom of that post.
0: Okay.
1: And one of the corners on the porch, I don't have gutters on the porch, so one of the corners on the porch, there was a tree, and the water was dripping on that one corner post plate, and it actually rotted the pressure treated out. And so the other day I went to chip out the rotted part of it, and I was going to replace it with another piece of wood, and there was ants inside the
0: pot. Yeah.
1: I couldn't believe it. I said, they're inside the pressure treated, eating
0: the... Yeah, because where they're inside that wood, it's not pressure treated. So, that's the key. That's the key. They set up those little satellite nurseries with carpenter ants, and you're right, you'll have a mess there. All right, very good. Thanks, Frank. I appreciate your call, and we'll continue on. Dennis, you'll be up first. If you'd like to grab a line, do so. It's 800-823-8255 at home with Gary Sullivan.
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0: Happy Mother's Day to everyone out there. Certainly hope you have a good brunch or a good breakfast or dinner. And also, thank you for joining us. You're at home
1: or
0: with
1: just
0: Terry
1: a good
0: Sullivan.
1: Day overall. How about that?
0: Yeah, good day overall. Yeah. Absolutely. You can grab a line, and we'll talk about your home projects. It's 800-823-8255. Dennis, welcome.
2: Hey, Gary, welcome. Thanks for taking my call.
0: You're quite
2: hey,
0: welcome.
2: Question for you. I just heard the commercial on Wet and Forget, and that was my question.
0: Okay.
2: I have some moss on the backside of my roof, which doesn't get a lot of sun. I don't have a lot of moss, just little pieces here and there.
0: Right.
2: But do I need to brush that stuff off before I use Wet and Forget, or no?
0: No. In fact, do not brush it off, because moss is, it's really interesting. We haven't had any calls on moss probably for about 5 years with the Wet and Forget, and I bet I've had 10 in the last 3 or 4 weeks. So I don't know what's going on there, but moss actually has real fine roots. And those fine roots will find their way in between the granular protection on the shingle, and they will break down the shingle. So we got to kill it. We got to get rid of it. Don't brush it off, because you'll be brushing off the protective layer of the shingle, which makes this shingle vulnerable to the sun. So just take the Wet and Forget.
2: Okay.
0: It's Wet and Forget Max. They rebranded the names on a couple of the products. They have so it's called Wet and Forget. I think it's Wet and Forget Outdoor Max or Wet and Forget Max. Just spray it on there. Be patient. It'll take at least 6 weeks. Moss is a little tougher. If you don't see any big changes going on at 5, you might even respray. That would be the only one you'd ever have to respray. If they're just dots, you probably won't have to respray. But, yeah, just spray it on. Be patient.
2: Yeah, the one that I bought, you hook up to the hose.
0: Yep.
2: And and everything like that. Okay, that answers that question. And secondly, just some information for you. I have a deck that's about 45 feet by about 20 feet. It's a pretty big deck.
0: Okay.
2: And it's 41 years old.
0: Wow.
2: And I stain it every year with Behr semi-transparent, and my deck is, it looks like brand new yet.
0: Yeah.
2: I mean, I haven't had to replace a board or nothing on it. But you know, people tell me, yeah, you don't need to do it every year.
0: Yeah.
2: But I'm like, I'm anal. I do it every year.
0: What color is it, perchance?
2: And is it Padre brown, semi-transparent.
0: So it's a darker brown.
2: Yeah, darker brown.
0: Okay, and then you also, is it in a sunny location?
2: No, actually, I don't get a lot of sun on my deck. I get towards the summer, I get some of it, but most of it's in the shade.
0: Yeah. Yeah, well, good for you. I mean, what I was going to say, I thought you were going to say a light color, because light color really breaks down. A lot of people, we want to use a neutral, you know, like a clear. And you'll get a
2: right.
0: year. You'll get a year period, and that wood will start compromising. So, you know, I totally agree with you. I think it's almost something like an annual or biannual application, especially if it's in the sun. Absolutely. But
2: yeah,
0: as long as it's soaking in, you're not going to, you know, I mean, that's perfect. You just don't want it ever to lay on the surface and get shiny. Then you'll have problems.
2: And I heard you do the end boards too, which I always make sure I do the end boards and get them all done too.
0: That's wonderful. Good. I bet it does look great. And 41 years is outstanding.
2: That's what I said.
0: Yep.
2: All right. Gary,
0: right.
2: Have a good day. Thanks for taking my call.
0: You're quite welcome. Thank you. Take care. All right, and I'll give you the phone number. You can grab a line. Danny Boy is in the house and ready to take your calls at 800-823-8255. We'll continue with your calls. You're at home with Gary Sullivan.

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0: 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Hi, it's Gary Sullivan. 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That's when Odor Exit Eliminator really shines. 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
14: North Country weather.
15: A freeze warning begins at 1 a.m. tomorrow morning and remains in effect until 9 a.m. tomorrow. A blend of clouds and sun this afternoon with daytime highs approaching 51. Winds out of the north, 8 to 15 miles per hour. Lows around 30 tonight. And that's your forecast. I'm weatherology meteorologist Paul Trombley. Get the latest weather updates online at MinnesotaDailyWeather.com. Currently 46.
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0: And back to work we go. You're at home with Gary Sullivan taking your calls regarding your home projects. Feel free to jump on board. It's 800-823-8255. Danny will take your calls and, just tell them what you need to talk about. All right, let's get to Rick. Rick, welcome.
1: Hello. I'm really struggling with making a decision between luxury tile from Home Depot and a really, really nice carpet, which is like a 20-year warranty. And I'm just worried that I want carpet, but it'll wear out. I was just wondering what your thoughts were about that.
0: Well, everything wears out. I mean, even your LVT will eventually wear out. I had a carpet person tell me about 10 years ago, and he's right. Carpet doesn't really ever wear out. It just uglies out. And that's very true. I think it's really kind of a personal decision of what you want that room to look like, Rick, to be honest. I've struggled with that concept a couple times myself in different rooms. But if you'd like and you're satisfied with carpet, you know, I guess if I look at the pros and cons, I mean, all flooring you're going to either have to sweep or mop or do something to, so that's kind of a given. In 20 years, I guarantee you, you'll be sick of that carpet, and in 20 years, you'll be sick of that LVT. So I think you really got to decide what's going to work for you in that room. We lost him.
2: Something's going on with his phone.
0: Oh, okay. Well, maybe he can call back. But that is a good question. I mean, a lot of people agonize over carpet, you know, get really, really, really big for the last, you know, 60, 70 years, I guess, when the carpet phase was in. Before that, it was hardware or linoleum. And now we've got some of these composite-type things. The LVT is thick. It's vinyl on the surface, but it can look like wood, and it wears really, really well. Some of your laminates probably won't give you 20 years, but the LVTs will, and carpet will. But as I tell people, as people just, when they agonize of what, you know, which one should I buy, what's going to last longer, it doesn't matter. You'll be sick of it after 20 years. Harold, my friend, how are you?
3: Hey, Gary, how are you, my friend? Roll Tide.
0: I'm doing fine.
3: All right, got a question for you. Wood brightener, I'm going to do some wood brightener, then I'm going to stain pressure treated. How long will the wood brightener be effective before I need to put the stain on?
0: It'll tell you on there, but I'm going to guess even with like a like an oil penetrating, if you give it 48 hours, you should be fine. You should be fine. Okay. That includes water and any type of cleaners that you would be using.
3: I was going to use the oxalic acid with hot water, spray it off, and I was going to come back and stain Wednesday, Thursday if I'm at 12% moisture and no rain.
0: Yeah, exactly. Exactly. In 48 hours, you'll usually get that. And again, remember, your stain's not going all the way through that wood. That stain's only going through the, you know, top 5/16 of the wood. So, yeah, you'd be good at for sure after 48 hours. If you're using a water-based stain, sometimes you can literally come back and stain the same day, you know, like in a couple hours drying time, which is interesting. But that's also why water-based semi-transparent stains don't penetrate as deep. But using that brightener is the key.
3: Okay. All right. Let's go back to the last couple of weeks on conversations. I hear people talk about manufacturers and companies that have lifetime warranties.
0: Right.
3: And
0: what's
3: you
0: got to
3: be careful about that because whose lifetime is it, number one?
0: Right.
3: Number two, as you know, I'm in the outdoor furniture business 33 years. We've had two competitors who had lifetime warranties that have gone out of business.
0: Right.
3: So whose warranty is that?
0: Yeah. Oh, I know.
3: The retail store's not going to cover it. They're going to go, well, that company's out of business, you know.
0: Right.
3: That warranty's no longer void. And because we don't do lifetime warranties, and I have a lot of people say, well, XYZ gives me a lifetime warranty. I just share those quick stories. I mean, on any product.
0: Well,
3: It has a lifetime warranty.
0: And it's just not furniture. It's, I mean, it's all kinds of things. Unless it's, you know, like a warranty, quite honestly, and you know this, or a guarantee from a service provider, is really only as good as the service provider or the company. Companies go out of business.
3: Yes, sir.
0: Service providers change businesses, go out of businesses, decide they don't want to do it anymore. I mean, you know, I mean, I think it's a way a lot of companies try to say ours is the best quality, but it's a it's a failed concept. It's a failed concept for sure.
3: And you've got to read what's covered by that warranty. So
0: absolutely.
3: I know with the two guys that went out of business, you started reading that warranty, and basically nothing was covered.
0: Right.
3: So I just on any product with lifetime warranties, don't get snowballed. I'll share a quick story. This is 25 years ago. I'm in Salt Lake City at a retailer. And so a guy comes in. He had a chair at least 15 years, older gentleman.
0: Mm-hmm.
3: And he wants his new chair, lifetime warranty. So the owner says, well, that company's no longer in business. And he goes, I didn't buy that chair from that company. I bought it from you. And so then the guy said, well, we don't have that color and style. We'll give you something else. And I'll never forget this. That gentleman in his 70s, he goes, here's what I want you to do. Give me that chair. Put it in my pickup truck. You come home with me. When we get there, give me 10 minutes. I want to get a cup of coffee, and I want you to tell my wife she's going to have this chair that doesn't match the set. He goes, I'm going to get entertained.
0: Gosh.
3: My story on lifetime warranties.
0: Yeah, I got a few of them myself, too. If you ever read a warranty on a roof, on shingling.
3: Oh, yes.
0: You might as well just say it doesn't have a warranty. Because it's got
3: I've heard you talk about it.
0: Oh, my gosh. You know, it's all about, and it should be. It's, you know, because things get installed wrong, and it's not the fault of the shingle. That's the fault of the provider, and it goes on and on. Yep, your point's well taken, Harold.
3: All right, my friend. Always good talking to you, and roll tide.
0: There you go, brother. Take care. Thanks. All right, for sure. Let's go back to Rick. Rick's got a follow-up question. Yeah, Rick, your phone went out, I think.
1: Thank you so much for getting back with me. I want the carpet, okay?
0: Mm-hmm.
1: But I'm just concerned about the wear of the carpet, you know? I just heard you talking about warranty. It's got a 20-year warranty, which you probably will say doesn't matter. But would I be foolish to buy a carpet? Because it probably
0: will
1: wear off sooner than tile.
0: Yeah. Well, it probably will. But, you know, I think you should look at carpet as kind of like paint, okay? And it's the truth. I mean, you can warrant it, and I'm not against that. It probably, you know, you got to find out what it's warranted for 20 years. But quite honestly, tastes change in things and colors change. I mean, I replace carpet in 12 years, I've replaced it in 15 years, and I replaced it in, well, I still got some carpet going downstairs and in that room with the TV and everything. That's 25 years old, and it looks fine. It doesn't get as much use. So, if you want carpet, I'd get carpet. I'm telling you, in 15 years, you'll be sick of it. 15, 20 years, I guarantee you'll be sick of it.
1: Okay, I got a follow-up question. I'm moving into a condo, a small condo with a lot of furniture. Would that be an issue when they come to replace the carpet, the furniture?
0: Well, a lot of companies tell you to move the furniture out of the room. Some installers don't touch furniture. Other installers will. At the very least, you may have to hire somebody if you're not capable of moving the furniture out. If you can move the furniture out, you'll probably have to move the furniture out before they install it. And back to your carpet, too. When you go to buy the carpet, you know, there's different carpets like olefins and different things like that. There are carpets that wear longer. And if you ask the person in there or do a little research about the best wearing types of carpeting, I think you'll find that there's some that wear better than others. And I think, I could be mistaken, I'd have to research myself. I think olefin is one of the longer life carpets.
1: How'd you spell that?
0: I have no idea.
1: Olefin?
0: Olefin.
1: Okay, so I'm just so unsettled about this. I'm afraid that I'm going to order to get something that's going to wear out, you know?
0: It's not going to wear out, and by the time it wears out, you'll forget you were worried about it wearing out.
1: Carpet?
0: Yep, get the carpet.
1: Okay, thank you for your help.
0: You're quite welcome. Take care. All right, we'll take a break. We got John, Connie, Tom. You'd like to join us, do so. It's 800-823-8255. You're at home with Gary Sullivan.
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0: All right, back at it we go. At Home with Gary Sullivan. Thanks for joining me today. I appreciate it. Remember, if you miss an hour, if you miss yesterday's show, you can pick it up via podcast on the iHeart app or wherever you get your podcast. The iHeart app's very easy. Just click podcast, put in At Home with Gary Sullivan. Danny's got them dated, got the hours, got the subject material. There's all kinds of good stuff there. So take advantage of that. All right, let's get back to work, and we'll go to John. John, welcome.
1: Yeah, hi.
0: Yes.
1: Listen, I have a vinyl siding on my home, and along my walkway, well, I think the paramedics were here, and they smashed about a hole about the size of a fist in the vinyl siding with the carcass they had. Can I patch this or fix this without pulling the siding off that house, because it goes around brick and everything else? It's about the size
0: of a fist. You don't have to take all the siding off, but you're probably going to have to at least loosen that panel, or you're going to have to remove that panel.
1: Okay, I don't want to remove it.
0: Yeah.
1: Is there some kind of filler or caulk or vinyl patch or anything like that I could use?
0: The secret, though, is you got to give it the support behind to make that patch, right? That's kind of where obviously, you can take it off and replace the whole panel. That's ideal. Second would be to patch it. And to patch it with a hole the size of a fist, you're going to have to put something on the back side of that siding to hold the patch. Okay? So, if you can get like, let's see, I'm just trying to think of what you could get. Something flexible or even like a couple of paint paddles. Okay, and cut them and put a dollop of construction adhesive on both sides, drill a hole in the center, put a core, a piece of string and knot it on the backside and wiggle that in behind and then pull the string. You can get construction adhesive that grabs instantly.
1: Yeah.
0: So if you do that and then do another paddle behind it, let it sit for, say an hour, even though it grabs. Mm-hmm. And then cut that cord flush and then come back with, some sort of patch. A lot of times in do-it-yourself books, I'll tell you, there's caulking that matches siding. I would say don't bother with that because it's not going to match because that siding, even though you don't know it, it's faded.
1: Yeah.
0: And that caulking is not going to be. So what I'd do is I'd probably create a backing like that, and then maybe even use like an fiberglass auto patch and go over that and then have it color matched at a paint store and then just paint it. I think that's the best you could do.
1: Yeah, okay, well, thanks. I got one more question. Mm-hmm. I've got my gutters. They really need to be clean. They're spilling over, and they're hitting down alongside the foundation, but there's no basement.
0: Right.
1: Will that cause a problem if you don't have a basement and just a crawl space with the water there too,
0: Sure. The same thing will affect it. Crawl spaces leak, and just like basements leak, it can undermine the footers. That can be a problem. There can be some settling. So you do want to get that water away. The only place that I would ever recommend maybe you don't need gutters is if you live in an area near a beach, lost sandy soil, where that spillover will just dissipate through the sand.
1: But if I don't see any problems on the foundation from the outside, that's okay or whatever?
0: You're taking a risk if you have soil that's very heavy and clay-based. And as the water spills over, remember, you're getting that water over a large area, which is the whole footprint of the house, right? To the one side. And if it's laying, if you start seeing erosion where some of that soil begins to wash away and now the soil tilts towards the house. It's a slow process. If you think about the foundation and footers as standing on the beach and the waves are coming over your feet and going back out, and you slowly settle in. Now, it won't be as dramatic as that, but it's still going to happen over time.
1: Yeah. Okay. Well, great. Thanks a lot. I'll get started on that vinyl siding.
0: All right. Very good, John. Thank you. Take care. Bye-bye. All right. You can join us, and we got a couple open lines for you. It's 800-823-8255. Tom, welcome.
2: Yeah, Gary. in this discussion on what types of flooring to put in your house. I've been in the flooring business for years.
0: Okay.
2: In general, give me my perspective.
0: All right.
2: In general, every manufacturer, no matter what type of product you put in your house, ultimately is personal preference.
0: You're right.
2: But every manufacturer has price levels geared to the either the affordability of the customer or the willingness of how much they want to spend.
0: Mm-hmm.
2: I tell all my customers is how long will any of these products last in your home comes down and boils down to how well do you take care of it.
0: Well,
2: it's as simple as that.
0: Sure.
2: I'll give you an example. I had a customer one time, went to their house, they wanted carpet. I walked in the home, I took my shoes off. The customer walked around the house wearing his shoes.
0: Mm-hmm.
2: He took me over to some steps, and he says, now, if I put your carpet here up my steps, is your carpet not going to have these dark stain-looking type things on this staircase? I just looked at him. I says, well, let me give you the best advice I can in terms of what will and won't put that on your staircase. My suggestion is when you walk in your home, take your shoes off.
0: Right.
2: Guy didn't have any, and he thinks that he's going to buy a product that's going to keep those things from happening to his carpet, and he's not willing to approach it and taking care of it.
0: Sure, and I'm sure you'll add, I mean, how often do you vacuum? You know, I mean, especially in some of the states where we had harsh winters and we're walking in with sand and, you know, salt residue on the shoes and we're not taking off the shoes. But I still like my buddy saying, you'll be so sick of the carpet in 15, 16 years, you're going to replace it anyway.
2: Well, I've lived in my house over 50 years. I've only had two carpets in my house. One was a Berber.
0: Yeah.
2: Decided I wanted to get away from a Berber and go to a plush type carpet, okay, in those 50 years.
0: Yep.
2: But I can tell you, when I took that Berber out and put the plush in, it wasn't because of how it looked. It was because my wife decided she wanted plush it. Now she didn't want the Berber in.
0: Yeah, yeah.
2: But my wife took care of it. She swept at least twice a week.
0: Yeah.
2: I mean, it's all about deciding who you marry.
0: It goes way back. Well, like I said, I got carpet in the basement. It's 26 years old, and it looks great. And, you know, we don't have the shoes going through. It gets vacuumed, and it doesn't get as much use. But, yeah, well, thank you much, Tom. I hear you loud and clear. Certainly quality, and we preach that a lot on this show, is so very important, whatever you're doing, from paint to carpet to different sealers for concrete. I mean, it's all about, you know, the quality that you're starting with. And then one of the hardest things to get people to do, whether it's a carpet or your driveway, it's maintenance, maintenance, maintenance. So thanks for your input. I certainly appreciate it. We'll take a break. On the other side of the news, we got Connie and Karen, Harriet. And if you'd like to join us, do so. It's 800-823-8255 at home with Gary Sullivan.

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Give Gary a call at 1-800-823-TALK. This is At Home with Gary Sullivan.

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4: A freeze warning begins at 1 a.m. tomorrow morning and remains in effect until 9 a.m. tomorrow. A blend of clouds and sun this afternoon with daytime highs approaching 51. Winds out of the north, 8 to 15 miles per hour. Lows around 30 tonight. And that's your forecast. I'm weatherology meteorologist Paul Trombley. Get the latest weather updates online at minnesotadailyweather.com. Currently 46.
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0: Iran responds. I'm Carmen Roberts, Fox News. Iranian state news agency reports that Tehran responded today to the latest U.S. peace proposal. Fox's Trey Yingst has more from Tel Aviv.
1: The key issue of the country's nuclear program was not discussed, according to outlets that said the Iranian delegation gave that response to the Pakistanis. Now, this does come after another attack occurred this morning against a cargo ship off the coast of Qatar. An unknown projectile hit the vessel 23 nautical miles northeast of Doha, according to the UK Maritime Agency. The explosion did cause a small fire, but it is under control, according to reports. That incident highlights the latest in a series of events in the Persian Gulf and Strait of Hormuz that show Iran is testing the fragile ceasefire.
0: UAE blames Iran for the attacks. President Trump says despite the flare-up, the ceasefire is still in effect. After more than a month away from home, the remaining passengers of the cruise ship hit by the deadly Hansa virus are finally disembarking and flying to their home countries. The HV Hondius docked today in Spain's Canary Islands.
2: Repatriation flights have already taken off, returning people to Spain's capital of Madrid, France, and Canada. The U.S. State Department says it's also sending a charter plane for the remaining Americans. We've watched small boats take these passengers to the shore, where Spanish officials say a strict process will keep the evacuees away from the public. Spanish health officials said none of them were showing symptoms of the Hanta virus.
0: Fox's CB Cotton reporting the virus killed three people on the ship. And a volcano erupted in Indonesia Friday, killing two hikers from Singapore. Crews found their bodies today locked in an embrace beneath volcanic rock. The hikers disappeared after Mount Dukono erupted, sending ash nearly 6 miles into the sky. 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
0: Federal investigators are looking into the shocking death of a pedestrian struck by a plane taking off Friday night in Denver.
7: Frontier Flight 4345 was taking off, bound for Los Angeles, when the airplane hit that trespasser on the runway. After the pilots brought the plane to a stop, everyone on board was evacuated using emergency slides. 12 people on the plane reported minor injuries, and 5 were transported to local hospitals. Airport officials say they checked the fence line after the incident, finding it intact. According to officials, the trespasser jumped the fence and made it onto the runway in a span of only about 2 minutes. The motive remains unclear, and the identity of the person is still unknown.
0: Fox's Max Gordon. If you've been on the roads recently, you have noticed a dramatic increase in gas prices. Analyst Trilby Lundberg with the Lundberg Survey says the national average has jumped 41 cents over 2 weeks.
8: The new price is $4.55 per gallon for a regular grade.
0: And AAA's average is a bit lower at $4.52 a gallon, but that is $1.54 more than before the war started. Mother's Day is a day to cheer on the woman who brought you into the world. Fox's Kristen Goodwin has more on the history of the day.
9: Celebrations paying tribute to maternal figures can be traced back to the ancient Greeks, but it wasn't until 1908 that the idea spread in the U.S. It all started after activist Anna Jarvis sent hundreds of carnations to her late mother's West Virginia church to celebrate her life and legacy.
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11: A freeze warning begins at 1 a.m. tomorrow morning and remains in effect until 9 a.m. tomorrow. A blend of clouds and sun this afternoon with daytime highs approaching 51. Winds out of the north, 8 to 15 miles per hour. Lows level off around 30 tonight. That's your forecast. I'm weatherology meteorologist Paul Trombley. Get the latest weather updates online at minnesotadailyweather.com. Right now, it's 48 degrees.
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1: Thank you.
0: Yes.
1: A couple of callers ago, you had a fellow that wanted to know how to spell oliphant.
0: Oliphant, yeah.
1: Mm-hmm. It's O-L-I-P-H-A-N-T.
0: Good. I'm glad I didn't try and spell it.
1: That is funny. And I love your show. Love it, love it, love it.
0: Thank you much.
1: Now, now for Easy Breathe, do they have installers
0: yes.
1: available in my area? And I live in Oregon.
0: Well, I assume they have them in your area. I don't know for a fact, but I know they have, you know, installers throughout the country that can put in Easy Breeze systems. Yes.
1: Okay, I did take on the phone number then, so I'll give them a ring.
0: Very good.
1: And then my main question is for my brother. He lives in an apartment, a small apartment, and there is a mold mildew problem. He can smell it mm-hmm. in the front room. It appears to be coming. There's a bathroom wall that adjoins his bedroom wall or his bedroom closet wall. Mm-hmm. And like he has a leather jacket in there that he really wants to keep. And he's tried peeling that mildew off of it and it comes right back. Mm-hmm. And so he was thinking that he needs to spray that wall to eliminate that mold smell. Then he needs a spray cleaner to clean the jacket and a air odor remover.
0: Well, he needs more of that, really. What he's got to do is he's got to find out why he's getting so much humidity. So in Oregon especially, you're the king of mold and mildew spores, just with the vegetation. And this is all around the country. It's not just Oregon. So we have mold grows on organic material from the mold spores in the air, and it can only grow if it has water. And that doesn't mean water like spraying it out of the hose. That means higher humidity. And
1: I thought it was from a leak in the shower.
0: Well, yeah, we need to find out what the source is. The first thing I would do is find out what that humidity is in that closet. And my guess is it's well above 50, which is where it should be. And we need to find out if there is a leak, if we're seeing any water. Maybe there are different moisture meters you can test through the wall, and it'll tell you what the moisture content is. You would want it below 12%. And then we can worry about cleaning it up. I mean, you can get the wet and forget, which was don't get the outdoor product. But they got a wet and forget. It's a disinfectant and mold remover. You can spray it on clothing. You can spray it in the air. You can spray it on the walls. It'll kill the mold. And after it kills the mold, if there's a little stain from the mold, you can use soap and water and scrub it and make sure it's good and dry. Sometimes in a closet, Connie, it's a matter of maybe opening the door if there's air conditioning in the house. Just to get air circulating back there. There's a little product called Damp Rid, and D-Moist is another one, where it absorbs moisture in the air. There's like a little lid. You put this calcium carbonate on top. It all comes in the Damp Rid, and that draws moisture out of the air into the calcium carbonate, and there's a little bucket underneath it, and it drips and fills the bucket up with water. There's a thing called a goldenrod, which takes humidity out of the closet. So the key is to clean. Yeah, we can clean up the mold. We can feel better about that. If you got a leak, we got to find it. We got to fix it. If you don't have a leak and you just have high humidity, we got to control it below 50%.
1: I gotcha. Okay.
0: So
1: well, yeah, I was thinking about that.
0: The assignment. You just got to work it down and go from there.
1: He's even gotten to the point now where it sounds like it's affecting his voice.
0: It will. It'll affect your health. With some people and others.

0: other people can be very tolerant of it. So you want to take care of it for sure.
1: Is it going to kill you?
0: Well, cancer, as a fact, can it kill you? Yes, if it's the right species and it's big enough, but that's kind of an alarmist, to be honest with you. 50% of the mold is penicillium, which, again, can be controlled if we can just control the moisture. Because those spores are in the air everywhere, inside your home, outside your home, in the forest, in the playground. It's everywhere. You're not going to do anything about that. Organic material, that's what our houses are built of. You're not going to do anything about that. It's all about the water, the moisture, the humidity.
1: I didn't realize they could test that through the wall. That's wonderful.
0: Yeah. Yeah, there's a moisture meter. They're about $40. You got two prongs. You just put the prongs in the wall, and it'll tell you what the percentage of moisture is.
1: Oh, that is wonderful.
0: All right.
1: I'll get that for him for his birthday.
0: There you go. All right, Connie, find out where that moisture is coming from. That is certainly the key. And Karen, where have you been?
2: I don't know, but I feel famous this morning.
0: Yeah, you are.
2: I've been here. I've just been listening. I haven't had anything to add. But
0: I appreciate it.
2: Okay. Couple things, yes. In the spring and summer, I have to use damp red in my closets.
0: Uh-huh.
2: Because I'm in Memphis. Well, area. Crawl space, even though I've got air going down, it's not like the system y'all sell, but it's something similar.
0: Right.
2: But, yeah, wintertime it's different because you have the heat on. But
0: sure, you don't have as much humidity. Exactly.
2: Exactly. Okay, the other guy with the can't decide if he wants carpet or hard surface.
0: Mm-hmm.
2: I say get the hard surface and get these area rugs. You can get the ones that you can wash. You don't have a big washer, take them to a laundromat. They have big things.
0: Sure. That's an option, too. as I started out that conversation, some people just, they call and they want some help being pushed over the finish line, right? You know, on what they should get. But there was no doubt he wanted carpet. And
2: I think so.
0: And there's also no doubt, and I appreciate the call from the fellow that was in the carpet business for years. Maintenance is the key and all that with everything. But, you know, like everybody else, it's a personal decision. It's a cosmetic decision. And, you know, if you're comfortable with carpet, you know, by the time you're going to replace that, you'll forget that you were uncomfortable about carpet. I mean, it's... Yeah, and carpet just kind of uglies out. I still say that. It just, you get tired of it and you change it. That's all. And you do that with a lot of flooring.
2: It's much easier to clean.
0: Yeah.
2: You can vacuum, but you don't get that dirt that just keeps going down in and down in.
0: Well, that's true.
2: When you pull it up.
0: That's true. That's true.
2: Yeah, you're surprised.
0: Yeah, I mean, there's pros and cons on everything. And some other people say, oh, but carpet is warmer on your feet. Or they'll say, I have high ceilings. I can get an echo if I don't stay with carpet. I mean, there's pros and cons with all. It's one of those things I don't think anybody else can make up your mind. Though I'd like your tip, because that's another option. But I don't know if I want to give him a third choice. He was struggling with the laminate and the LVT and the carpet pretty much. You give him a third option. But, you know, that's another thing. You bring up a good point, though, too. If people are going to do the LVT or something along those lines, or even a wood floor, in the end, it will cost you more because you will put in an area rug. There's no question about it. They're beautiful. And I would say most people that have a family room or something along those lines, they may put in the LVT, but they'll have a very nice area rug also. So you're dead on.
2: Mm-hmm.
0: Spot on.
2: He's probably not listening. He's probably gone out to buy his carpet.
0: He's going to get that carpet. There's nothing wrong with that. We have options. That's I always tell people that's why they make all these things. There's options. That's good.
2: Exactly. Actually, sometimes there's too many.
0: I never like to make a decision out of a pick of 1,800 different colors.
2: Isn't that the truth?
0: Yep. All right, kiddo. Good talking to you.
2: Thank you. You too. Have a good day.
0: You do the same.
2: Bye-bye.
0: Thanks. Bye-bye. All right. I'm going to give you the phone number, then we'll take a break, and we'll come and we'll speak with Harriet. If you'd like to join us, we've got like four lines, so grab a line. It's 800-823-8255. You're at home with Gary Sullivan.
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0: All right, we're 21 minutes after the top of the hour. You're at home with Gary Sullivan, and we're taking your calls regarding your home projects. 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It's 800-823-8255. Hope you're having a great weekend, and maybe we're inspiring you to tackle a project or clarifying a project you're already working on. That's what it's all about. Again, grab a line. We got one open for you. And Harriet, welcome.
1: Hi there.
0: Hello.
1: I think I have a... Can you hear me okay?
0: I can. I can hear you fine.
1: Okay. I have an upper deck that has a little bit of history to it. When we built the house, we put a liner, like a pool liner, on top so that we could sit underneath. There's another patio underneath. Mm-hmm. And we covered the pool liner with carpet. The first carpet that we put in, the seams started coming apart after a couple of years. And then we decided to change the carpet again. Excuse me. And this go around, the installers, instead of using some kind of a glue, they use staples. So consequently, the upper deck was leaking underneath. So now we took that off, repaired the liner, and now I'm looking for something to put on top of the liner so that it doesn't get pierced again. Something to keep it, you know. Right now it just looks like a beige liner, you know, and it doesn't look very nice.
0: Yeah.
1: So I'm looking at carpeting again, but then thinking 2-3 years down the road, I'll probably have to replace it again.
0: Well, that's probably true. You probably will. There is I don't have the name of it, and as oddly as it is, we talked about this probably 20 years ago and haven't had a call since, and I had one last week, and here's another one. But there is a company that makes, I don't know if it could go over the liner or it could replace the liner. So it's kind of doing the same thing. It's to go on top of a deck to make it waterproof below and make
1: waterproof,
0: it also
1: yeah.
0: decorative. So it can look like wood, it could look like ceramic tile, et cetera, et cetera. All I can remember about this company, and you can probably find it, it was located in Vancouver, in Canada, out on the West Coast. And their major market was high-rise places that would have balconies, you know, like in New York or big cities where they could put it over a concrete to keep the moisture from going down to the floor below. And it was called deck something, but I can't recall what it is. So that's one answer. And I think you can find it. And the other thing would be, if you were going to use the carpet outside like that, it's short-lived.
1: Yeah.
0: You know, keep that in mind.
1: This was outdoor carpeting. Yeah, we both times we used an outdoor carpeting, and it's been 20 years or so. So the first one lasted at least 10 years, but then the seams started coming apart, and then little critters would pull on the on the carpet, and you know.
0: Yeah,
1: but it's lasted quite a while. It's just that it's just annoying that there's nobody that knows how to install it over a liner like that.
0: Yeah, yeah. What do you think of? What do you think of? There's also some things out there that can make it look like a deck again. I think they're octagon shaped or hexagon shaped. I don't know. And there are pieces of pressure treated wood that are put together in like 2-foot octagons that you just lay it on top of the liner and you connect them. That might be an option. You'd have to stain them.
1: Yeah.
0: But it would look like a deck.
1: I I've researched that, and I do have a company that I could rely on. I also tried to touch base with, what's the name of that company that has the wood?
0: Like Trex?
1: Another company, but I haven't been able to reach anybody. I've been leaving messages, but nobody's called me back. It starts with a T, I think.
0: Well, there's Trex. There's Trex and TimberTech.
1: Yeah, that's it. Trex. Trex. But yeah. I haven't received any phone calls from them, so
0: I'll tell you another one to check is
1: toward carpet again.
0: Yeah, another one you might want to check is called Moisture Shield. 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
9: A freeze warning begins at 1 a.m. tomorrow morning and remains in effect until 9 a.m. tomorrow. A blend of clouds and sun this afternoon with daytime highs approaching 51. Winds out of the north, 8 to 15 miles per hour. Lows level off around 30 tonight. That's your forecast. I'm weatherology meteorologist Paul Trombley. Get the latest weather updates online at MinnesotaDailyWeather.com. Right now, it's 48 degrees.
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0: Just a quick reminder, we do this show from 9 till noon, both Saturday and Sunday. That is Eastern time, and that is when I'm in the chair to take your calls and hopefully get you an answer or make your project go a little bit easier. Our phone number is 800-823-8255. Having said that, the calls will come in, and we're going to chat with Joe. Joe, welcome.
1: Hey, Barry, Gary, thank you for taking my call. You're one of the nicest people on the radio. I have to compliment you.
0: Well,
1: I hope
0: you
1: that way at home. Even if you did a politics show, you wouldn't dump on people. You just have different opinions and have a spirited discussion. I want to compliment you first, because most talk show hosts don't give a damn about people.
0: Yeah. I appreciate that.
1: Okay.
0: Thank you.
1: Mattresses. All right, here's a goodie for you. What do you know about mattresses? I need a new bed and a new box spring.
0: Well, Joe, I'll tell you what. After 40 years, you're the first guy that's ever asked me about a mattress.
1: It's
0: I'll
1: about
0: compliment
1: time.
0: You for that.
1: I have cancer. As you know, I have cancer. It's getting better or worse. I don't know. We'll see. I still don't feel good. He lifted the mattress. I've had it with this world. That's another issue. Danny knows that, but I really have. I've had it with voting and everything. Okay, the doctor lifted up the bed because I have reflex. That makes it worse. I think some mattresses, if you lift up the head, not the whole bed, but can you give me any help on a decent
0: community? I'm certainly not a professional at it. I've had different types of mattresses. I've shopped for mattresses. I think
1: the trouble is they sell all kinds. This one's good. This one's good. You don't know what to do.
0: Right. Well, they're really, I guess, they're all good if it feels good to you. Okay. I mean, that's a simple, cheap answer, but it's kind of the truth. We just went recently. We went mattress shopping. I've had the sleep number beds. Yep. I've had the sleep number beds, which I had for about 15 years. And I did like those because she likes a very firm mattress. I like a firm mattress, but I don't need an extra firm mattress. So
1: can you lift up the back a little bit of the head?
0: No,
1: of the bed?
0: No. So that's what I was going to get to.
1: Okay.
0: So where you get into, and I see where you're going, and for where you're at, I think that's probably a good idea to have, to have it motorized, but also just to, they got so many different mattresses. When we were just looking for mattresses, that we had a sales guy who was a sales guy. He started at the very top of the line, and he was pushing this and pushing that, and we really didn't want one that lifted up. We didn't need one. There was no I just wanted a good old box spring and a good mattress, and we found one. It fit us. We both liked it, and we bought it, and it wasn't that cheap, but it wasn't expensive as the ones that are motorized and lift up, because we didn't need
1: it. How much was that, $700?
0: Oh, no. No, this was about $1,500, I think.
1: Ooh,
0: so
1: who was it by? It was a Tempur-Pedic?
0: hold on, I should know this.
1: Come on, Gary,
0: I'm thinking.
1: You're thinking.
0: I think it might. Well, no, I don't remember. I'll be honest, I don't remember. But, some of the other motorized ones, Joe, those things, they're like $5,000.
1: I know, that's ridiculous.
0: And they were the cool foam. And that's a whole nother category. But be prepared to spend $5,000 or $7,000 for that mattress. Oh. And if the need's there, that's fine. Want it, that's fine. I mean, whatever.
1: Is your spring, or is it like the Tempur-Pedic? Was it spring?
0: It is spring.
1: Craig Stearns and Foster.
0: I was going to say Stearns and Foster. That was the other one I was going to say, because that's from my hometown where Stearns and Foster's were made.
1: Really?
0: Yeah. Yeah, so
1: I went through three sleeping mattresses. They're defective when they come, and they were nice to me. They gave me a Tempur-Pedic pillow, but, in the middle it pops up, You know how you put two sandwiches together.
0: Yeah.
1: I don't know what to get. Can you give me any suggestions?
0: Well, I do you want it to where it's motorized to lift up?
1: No. If it's that expensive, I don't have that kind of money.
0: Yeah.
1: I wish it was manual. You could do it manually.
0: Where have you shopped? Have you gone to furniture stores?
1: Well, I'm going to Bernie and Phil's today to see what they have. They're one of the better stores.
0: You know what? I think my best advice to you, and I'm not copping out on you, Joe, my best advice to you is to go there, and try them out. Try them out. Yeah. See what feels comfortable. That's the way. And all the little stuff we ended up looking at, and you know, we came down to the point of, it's just the feel. I mean, that feels really good to me. That gives me good support. And the only issue is Sue and I were negotiating on whether it was firm or extra firm. I don't need to tell you where that went. But once we were both together, and once we both said, yeah, this feels great, that's a mattress we bought. That may sound like a cheap answer. I know there's bells and whistles on all kinds of things, but it's a personal opinion. Thanks much, Joe. Thanks for the call. I appreciate it. All right, let's go to Susan. Susan, welcome.
2: Hi.
0: How are you?
2: I'm fine, thank you.
0: Good. What you got?
2: Well, we have a huge problem with a vine called Smilax.
0: Okay.
2: It grows about a foot a day.
0: Oh,
2: and
0: my.
2: It has a tuber at the bottom.
0: Okay.
2: That is very invasive, and it grows like crazy.
0: Yeah. And it's up on the walls of the house?
2: Oh, yes.
0: Yeah, okay. So it's like a vine.
2: It's everywhere.
0: I'm not familiar
2: Even
0: with
2: our neighbors got a problem with it.
0: Yeah, yeah. What type of house is it? Is it wood or brick or vinyl or what
2: brick.
0: Is it?
2: Brick.
0: Yeah. Well, I'm not familiar with that vine, but I had one in the very first home we bought, and it was a, no, it was the second home. It was a English ivy.
2: English ivy we dealt with. That was easy.
0: Okay. Well, that was easy. I thought it was a nightmare.
2: Compared to this. we have dug up the giant tubers, some of which are about the size of a wheelbarrow.
0: Oh, my.
2: And it's got huge thorns.
0: Oh, my.
2: And it doesn't matter how many times you cut it to the ground, it comes right back up.
0: Mm-hmm.
2: And very prolific.
0: Have you talked to anybody at a garden center or something along those lines?
2: They don't even know how to get rid of it. Some people have recommended parathion, but we live in a residential area, and, well, you can't use parathion.
0: Yeah. Yeah, I don't have an answer for you. The only problem I had with the ivies is kind of what you described. I mean, it's hard to keep them from growing back. We kept chopping and chopping and chopping until about 3 or 4 years till it just starved itself to death. But then the problem became trying to get all the roots off the brick house, which meant we had to wait another couple of years till they just decayed, because you can't get those roots off the house. So
2: that's not a very effective way to do that.
0: How's that?
2: A weed eater.
0: Well, these things were, I don't want to say no, it wouldn't work, but these things weren't even a half inch off the brick.
2: Oh, I know. You know, you pull out the bigger ones, and then you know how those little roots are still kind of stuck to it.
0: Right.
2: You use the weed eater to knock those off, and works very well.
0: Well, I never tried that. Eventually, I got a street broom and swept them off, but that was after about 18 months. I wish I could help you. I just not familiar with that vine, and I know enough about plants that plants are survivors to the ump degree. So when you challenge them, you take them down, you know, they keep pushing up new growth for food, and staying on top of that, you can starve them out, but it's not going to happen overnight, that's for sure.
2: All right, well, thank you very much. I appreciate your time.
0: Keep listening. Somebody may have a tip. You never know. We get a lot of folks listening which have had some experiences maybe that I haven't had, so keep listening. Let me give you the phone number. You can grab a line, and we'll chat about your home project. It's 800-823-8255. Grab it now. You're at home with Gary Sullivan.
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0: right, here we go. I got some more discussions to take care of, and I appreciate if you would join us. The way the show works, quite honestly, is a lot of give and take. And we got a couple lines open, so it's 800-823-8255. Let's go to Ron. Ron, welcome.
1: Hello, Gary. This is Ron Kelsey in Frederick, Maryland.
0: Yes,
1: you've
0: sir.
1: Talked in the past about lubricating overhead garage doors.
0: Yes, sir.
1: Now, last week, I sprayed each of the rollers with WD-40 and greased up the tracks. I have two garage doors.
0: Mm-hmm.
1: But you named something else that would work better than WD-40, I think.
0: Yes, and to be honest with you, in the tracks, I would never use grease. And here's why, quite honestly. Grease, you know, is thicker, obviously, so there's a film, there's a heaviness. And then when you get particulates that are in the air, dust or whatever, it gets with that grease. And then as the rollers go up and down, it'll make a very gritty, gooey substance. And depending on the type of grease, it can also start to harden.
1: Uh-huh.
0: So I wouldn't use that. I really wouldn't.
1: Okay.
0: The WD-40, I'm not trying to beat you up here, Ron. Trust me. WD-40 is a lubricant, but it's a very highly refined lubricant. So it's not going to last long. It'll dry out. WD-40 is a phenomenal product. It's not the best for a garage door.
1: Right.
0: So here's what I would do. I would get that grease out of there, and you can do it with like a is it a lithium grease or is it a black grease or like an axle grease?
1: It's kind of a grayish grease. I can go get the cans right out of the garage.
0: All right.
1: I got an idea what it is.
0: I would just get a cotton rag and some mineral spirits and just clean that off. I really would. And get that out of there. And as far as the WD-40, don't worry about it. You used it. You know, it's not going to hurt anything. It's just not going to last long. To answer your question is what should you use?
1: Right.
0: There's a brand name of products called Blaster.
1: Blaster, okay.
0: Yeah. Blaster makes a garage door lubricant.
1: Okay.
0: And what it is it is a combination of like a silicone and Teflon.
1: Mm-hmm.
0: You can get it on Amazon. You can get it in a lot of hardware stores and things like that. If you can't find it, use a silicone or a Teflon lubricant. And Blaster makes that also. But I'll tell you, their garage door, Blaster garage door lubricant is awesome. You can use it on the rails. You can use it on the wheels. You can use it on the hinges. And you can use it on the springs.
1: Okay, is this a spray?
0: It is.
1: Okay.
0: And it's a heavy bodied spray. It's not heavy like you're going to see it or scoop up with your finger or anything. But it's going to put a good, long-lasting, I'll say siliconized-like coating, protectant for metal at the same time. It's going to help with the lubrication. The garage door is going to run really quiet. Last time I lubricated mine was about 2 months ago, and I have to admit, when I closed the door, I had to go back and make sure it closed.
1: Do you have chain garage door openers or belt?
0: I have a belt. I have had a chain. I've also had a screw drive, but right now I have a belt.
1: I see. And are your springs the old kind that come up along the side and hook in the back, or is it all up front on a roller type
0: situation? It's all up front on a roller.
1: That's what both of mine are.
0: It's like 26 years old.
1: Yes. And, I had the old garage doors taken off that were put in by the contractor. And 2006, I had a garage door opener guy come and replace my doors with insulated garage doors. And boy, that made a difference.
0: That makes a big
1: difference. 15 degrees.
0: That makes a big difference. I got an insulated garage door, and I've said it often, it's never gotten below 40 degrees in my garage. And I'm in the Midwest, and, you know, we had a couple below 0 days every year, so.
1: Right. You're in Cincinnati, correct?
0: Yes.
1: Yeah, my mother was born there.
0: Oh, is that right? Okay.
1: Yeah, about 1920.
0: There you go. There you go. Yeah, it's.
1: But I insulated my entire garage that wasn't insulated. The ones that the part of the garage that faced the outside of the
0: walls.
1: House.
0: Mm-hmm.
1: Yeah, the outside walls. I insulated those and put up homosote over top of it.
0: Okay.
1: And so that helped. And then I added, by the time I added the garage doors, and
0: there
1: he put a sealant down both sides
0: mm-hmm.
1: of those garage doors
0: right.
1: so that when they close, there's no gap in there.
0: Right.
1: And that really, really works
0: yeah,
1: well.
0: Yeah, it's kind of like garage door weather stripping for a door, really. That door comes down right on that vinyl flap in mine.
1: Exactly.
0: And seals
1: exactly.
0: that baby up
1: yep.
0: nicely, for sure.
1: Yep. Sure. Yep. Okay, Gary. Well, thanks
0: right.
1: a lot.
0: You bet. Thanks. Call
1: yep.
0: anytime. Appreciate it. Take care. All right. So here's a question for you. This is the time of year, I guess, a lot of people start painting, whether it's the inside of their home or the outside of their home. And I've said it many times on this show, and it's absolutely the truth. And the truth is, painting is not always cosmetic. It's a protectant, okay? And on the outside, it's protecting the wood from water. On the inside, it's for protecting the drywall from staining, fingerprints. You want something washable. So it's a protectant. But, of course, every time we get into paint, we always seem to talk about cosmetics. So here's the question. And in cosmetics, I'm not going to ask you what color you like. But a lot of ceilings in homes, in fact, most ceilings in homes, I'm not going to say all, but most ceilings in homes are white. A lot of ceilings in homes have not been painted. I know you can't see the drywall, but what they've done is they've taken paint and a topping compound and a batter and maybe styrofoam balls, and they create a texture where they spray it on your ceiling. Bingo, done. Well, have you ever thought about having, they call it the fifth wall, and that is to paint the ceiling a color? I've seen it. I originally heard it probably 25 years ago, and I've done it, and I really like it. One, it aged. We took rather trendy color, maybe, gosh, I don't know, 15 years ago, and we kept it for about 8 years, and then we went back to not a true ceiling white, almost a little bit more of a beige, I guess. But in one room, we did do a painted ceiling, and we really like it. It's still there. And the color in that room is more of, I'm going to say, like an olive. And we have 3 shades of olive in one room. I'm just saying, have you ever done anything like this? We did it, and we like it. So the walls were an olive. The soffit was lighter olive. And then the ceiling was a very light olive. And I'll tell you, we really, very cozy, comfortable room with that. But I'm just curious, if you just go with the ceiling white, maybe you're doing a bedroom this year, or maybe the family room. Or have you ever considered not having a white ceiling? If you have and you've done some color, I'd like to hear about it. And we'll also take calls regarding your home project. So either or, jump on board. It's 800-823-8255. You're at home with Gary Sullivan.

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4: A freeze warning begins at 1 a.m. tomorrow morning and remains in effect until 9 a.m. tomorrow. A blend of clouds and sun this afternoon with daytime highs approaching 51. Winds out of the north, 8 to 15 miles per hour. Lows level off around 30 tonight. That's your forecast. I'm weatherology meteorologist Paul Trombley. Get the latest weather updates online at minnesotadailyweather.com. Right now, it's 48 degrees.
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6: News. The U.S. Secretary of Energy says there is a step that can be taken to bring down gas prices caused by the conflict in Iran. Here's Fox's Gernal Scott.
7: Secretary Chris Wright said suspending the federal gas tax is an option on the table to lower high gas prices, but the main goal is still to end Iran's nuclear ambitions.
8: Meaning lower energy prices for Americans and the rest of the world. Long term, this is a great move. Short term, it's causing some discomfort.
7: New Jersey Democratic Senator Cory Booker said he fears President Trump not ending the war will extend high prices for months.
9: That pain is going to continue to be felt by people he promised to lower prices for and keep us out of foreign entanglements.
7: Both were on NBC's Meet the Press. The U.S. and Israel's joint assault on Iran began at the end of February. Gernal Scott, Fox News.
6: After more than a month away, the passengers of a cruise ship where a series of deadly hantavirus cases broke out are headed home. Fox's CB Cotton with the latest.
10: Global health leaders say some of the ship's passengers have already landed back in their home countries of Spain and France. We know a repatriation flight from the U.S. State Department is expected to arrive. So new video shows some of the first passengers stepping off the ship, all covered head to toe in protective gear. Small boats ferried the evacuees from the vessel to the shore, where Spanish authorities say an intense containment operation is in place to keep these passengers separated from the public. Around 150 people were still on board when the ship anchored this morning in Spain's Canary Islands. Spanish health officials said none were showing signs of the hantavirus, which are described as flu-like symptoms.
6: Now, health officials say the outbreak will not lead to another pandemic like coronavirus in 2020. 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
6: A viral TikTok campaign to buy defunct Spirit Airlines is taking off online.
15: Creator Hunter Peterson launched the crowdfunding effort just days after the airline shut down operations and says supporters have now pledged more than $335 million in non-binding donations. His proposal is largely modeled after the ownership structure of the Green Bay Packers, which is publicly owned. The website allows users to pledge towards a proposed ownership stake in Spirit Airlines, though the contributions do not involve actual payments and instead reflect expressed interest. In a follow-up video, Peterson said what started as a joke is now going out of control in the best way possible. Angelo Bavaro, Fox News.
6: The National Transportation Safety Board continues to investigate an incident where a person was killed Friday night after being struck by a Frontier Airlines plane on a runway at Denver International Airport. The flight was headed to Los Angeles, but aborted takeoff, and all on board were safely evacuated using inflatable slides. The person who entered the runway is not believed to be an airport employee. Concern is growing about China's influence on American agriculture.
17: The Trump administration says it has opened an antitrust investigation into the meatpacking industry and is warning of consolidated foreign ownership of the companies that make American food. This follows a massive surge in initiatives to prevent Chinese owners from buying more domestic farmland. Last year, the Agriculture Department announced it would classify farmland as critical infrastructure and move to fine all new land purchases from foreign adversaries, including China. One analyst says only about 3% of U.S. farmland is foreign-owned, and Chinese entities own less than 1% of that.
6: Fox's Rich Edson. Agriculture Secretary Brooke Rollins claims China currently owns more than 300,000 acres of U.S. farmland. I'm Kathleen Maloney. This is Fox News.
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4: A freeze warning begins at 1 a.m. tomorrow morning and remains in effect until 9 a.m. tomorrow. Sunshine mixed with clouds at times this afternoon, with daytime highs approaching 51. North winds 8 to 15 miles per hour. Clear skies tonight, lows level off around 27. And that's your forecast. I'm weatherology meteorologist Paul Frobley. Get the latest weather updates online at MinnesotaDailyWeather.com. 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

0: had Amy Tobin on, and we were giving, or she was giving, tips on the entryway to your home, make it more inviting. I started out that segment by talking about paying attention to what the front door looks like. We've talked a lot about this over the last 3 weeks, but that's okay, because now's a really a perfect time to kind of address that issue. If you have a stained door, what kind of shape, the protectant, the clear finish is in. If you have a painted door, what kind of surface or coating that is on that door, what kind of shape that is in. And I made a comment, hey, you know, it never hurts to wash your door. And I got a little, not pushback, I got a little feedback on, and somebody said, I never heard of washing your front door. And I didn't make this up, and it wasn't one of Amy's tips, but this is how that originated. It originated by me trimming bushes around the front yard by the front door, and I looked over, and my entry door at one time was a stained wood door. And it was difficult to keep it stained. It was in direct sunlight. It was just get beat up constantly by the sun. And I painted it, and I painted it almost a spruce green color. There's a couple spruce trees around. It kind of brings the outside in. Looked very nice. It's been that way for 5-6 years maybe. And when I was trimming the bushes, I just noticed that there was some dirt on the door, and not only dirt, but there was pollen, and this pollen was, you know, it was very unsightly. So I got out the hose and I hosed down the door, and then I got a little sponge and a little soap and water and a bucket. I washed down the front door, hosed it off, and I'll tell you what a difference it made. It was almost like I had painted the door. I didn't even realize and just how distracting, and it was an accumulation of dirt, dust, and pollen. And so I'm just telling you, I remember when I used to have Jason on from Clopé, he would tell you to wax or at least clean a garage door. So later I went over and looked at the garage door. Now, I didn't get the wax out, but I did get the hose out. And just really hose that off with a hard stream. And it looked amazing. It's just dusty. So I don't know. You kind of forget about those things, and you always think about painting them, but I never really think about cleaning them. So there's your tip. Just take a look at it, and it doesn't take, you know, we'll have the hose out a lot over the next 3 or 4 months. Even if you want to just hose it off, might be a real good idea. All right, let's go to Tom. Tom, welcome.
1: Hello, Gary. How you doing?
0: Doing fine, thank you.
1: I felt compelled to call because you sounded a little despondent about nobody took the bait over non-white ceilings.
0: I thought that was a really good subject, Tom.
1: Yeah, I thought so, too. And years ago, I did one with an added touch. I had this old kitchen ceiling, and no matter what I did, it would always crack.
0: Uh-huh.
1: So what I did was I bought this... This kind of like embossed wallpaper. It's white, and you can paint it. And the pattern that I saw when I went to the wallpaper store that time reminded me of those patterns on the old tin ceilings.
0: Yes.
1: You see in like the old hardware stores.
0: Right.
1: So I bought that pattern. I put it up on the ceiling. I put the wallpaper up on the ceiling. And then I painted it sort of like an aged silver color.
0: Oh my.
1: So as to duplicate the look of that old tin ceiling.
0: Yes.
1: And I got to tell you, my God, I loved that thing until the day we moved out of the place.
0: Is that right?
1: Oh, yeah. I would look up at that ceiling and go, you know, this harkens back to my boyhood. It was great. And it wasn't that difficult to do. The hardest part was just getting the straight line for the wallpaper.
0: That's interesting. So that was like, they make like a wall liner. It's a paintable wallpaper, basically.
1: Yes, exactly.
0: Yeah.
1: That's what it is. Yep.
0: Yeah, yeah.
1: And
0: that's a great idea.
1: And it did wonders for hiding the cracks as well.

0: Well, yes. In fact, I somebody must have taken your idea, Tom. There is a company called Decorative Ceiling Tile. It's close to what you did, but it's not the same. And I'll bet yours looks just as good. Probably a little bit more work, but decorative ceiling tile. If you get a chance, just Google it. Decorative ceiling tiles. They got all different patterns, but they have created a ceiling tile. I'm just guessing. Say 16 by 16. It's as thin as maybe two sheets of paper,
1: Wow.
0: and it's plastic. And they make them where copper ceilings, tin ceilings, pewter ceilings, exactly what you did. Different variations of color. On the pewter, it'd be like a black and a silver. And they're inexpensive, and you literally, and they're perfect for a home as you described, one with plaster ceilings, and you're always going to have cracks, and you just hide them. And you don't have to mess with the thickness if there's a light up there or anything like that. You put them up with little brads, or you could put a dollop of glue on the four corners and stick them up there, and they're beautiful. So when you were telling me what you're doing, I had a picture of exactly what it looks like. And I think I'm surprised more people don't do that. Just for cosmetics, like in an
1: Yeah,
0: office.
1: it does. It puts a whole new slant on the room when you walk in the door. I thought it was tremendous.
0: Well, thanks for sharing that. I really appreciate it, Tom.
1: And thanks, and you have a good weekend.
0: All right, you do the same. Thank you. And seriously, if you have, even if you have, the bane of popcorn ceilings, water stained ceilings, better find out where it's leaking from first, or cracked plaster ceilings, go to decorativeceilingtiles.com and take a look at what they got. I'm telling you, they have all different kinds. 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But they're very thin. Even if you have crown molding, you can butt it right up. I'm telling you, it's like a copper ceiling in an office. 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Real thick, being like inch and a half, where you could paint it out almost like a wood stain type look, and they have that 3D depth. Pretty attractive. Pretty attractive. And a dollop of foam glue, boom, on the ceiling. Cover up all your problems. Let me give you the phone number. 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

0: right back at it. We go 20 minutes after the top of the hour and talking a little home improvement. Just talking about, I know it sounds weird, washing the garage door down and the front door, but I'm telling you, it'll make a difference. That and a fresh coat of paint. Let's go to Teresa. Teresa, welcome.
1: Hi, Gary. Thanks for taking my call.
2: Quite welcome.
1: I have a patio door that is French doors. It's not a slider. Mm. And I guess we got it installed maybe 5 years ago. Well, the paint is chipping on it. So I want to know what kind of paint I should use. I've tried researching it. Is Rust-Oleum the best? Should I get something else that, you know, because there is metal, the door is metal, and there's wood in between the two French doors. So it's got to be able to go on metal and wood and be outside. Yeah.
0: Well, most of your enamels, Teresa, can be put on both. That should not be a problem.
1: Okay.
0: So is this aluminum framed storm door like, or what is it?
1: No, I think it is aluminum. No, it's actually French doors that go out to my patio.
0: So it's the whole solid door we're going to paint.
1: It's the door. The door. I do not have a screen door by it. It's open. That's another thing. It's open to the elements.
0: Okay. Well, there's a whole bunch of paints you can use. And, you know, I'm going to start out with probably what I would use. And I'll tell you why I would use it. I'll also tell you it's expensive.
1: That's okay.
0: There's a Sherwin-Williams product. And it's called Emerald Urethane Trim Enamel.
1: Okay.
0: Sherwin-Williams Emerald Urethane Trim Enamel can be used indoors or outdoors.
1: Okay.
0: All right. The reason I like this is it reminds me and it looks like and it functions like the old-fashioned oil-based enamels.
1: Oh, nice. Yep.
0: And
1: okay.
0: It has that crisp, hard, good look to it. And unlike so many other acrylic paints, which you could use, it has probably an hour's length of time for brushability, where some of your today's acrylic enamels, you know, if you're painting the sun, it could dry on a brush. So,
1: yeah, that's true.
0: You know, the brushability of this to get a really good, smooth, slick, beautiful surface, I'd recommend that Emerald Urethane Trim Enamel. Now, if that's not the way you want to go for whatever reason, that's fine. Sherwin-Williams also makes one in Emerald Exterior House Paint, which you can certainly use. It is water-based. It has a controlled dry time, which means you can brush its brushability for like 10-15 minutes, which is good. You can get it flat, egg, semi-gloss, satin, any sheen you want, if that comes into play. Then you could also get what they call an alkyd oil enamel, which would be fine. Rust-Oleum is a inexpensive trim enamel. I think your durability on the urethane would be better. Certainly, in my opinion, even the emerald acrylic exterior paint would even be better. But you know, if you want a really good kind of like an oiled finish, take a look at that urethane trim enamel.
1: Okay. The other thing I do have the ability. Not the ability. I guess I should say the equipment, because the ability is yet to be seen. To spray it.
0: Yeah. Yeah.
1: Should I spray it or roll it or?
0: Have you sprayed
1: it?
0: Anything before? Have you used the spray?
1: I have.
0: Okay.
1: I have a desk.
0: Okay. You can certainly spray it. Sprays give a very, very nice finish, and that urethane enamel can be sprayed. I don't know. I don't think you have to do any dilution to it, but that would probably give you your best finish. And, you know, some of the new spray guns are really super easy to use. I'm saying that for people that have never sprayed before. But do always practice first. If you've used it before and liked it and felt you had good control of it, you know, that's awesome. I would go ahead and do that first. My second option, depending on whether it's a flat door or it's a panel type door, if it's a panel type door, a good polyester brush. If it's a flat door, and maybe just a little trim where you could brush it, you could use one of those little 4-inch mohair rollers, probably the width about a size of a quarter. Those do a good job too.
1: Okay. All right. Well, I appreciate your help.
0: Yep. You'll be in good shape.
1: Thank you very much.
0: All right.
1: Have a great day.
0: You do the same. Thank you. Take care. All right. So, you know, whenever you're, so when I was talking about cleaning the front door, and I was also talking about, clean the garage door, my next step in that project was going to be, if you're doing that and you decide you also want to just change the color, or you start feeling that some of the paint is peeling, you can paint it. Obviously, we just talked about that. I think she said it was metal. That urethane trim enamel would be the one I would recommend for entry doors. For instance, if you're just absolutely fed up of staining and maybe re-urethaning that front door every 2 or 3 years, or it just doesn't seem to be holding up, it's the same old story, too. Paint is going to preserve better against direct sunlight than stain in a marine urethane. So painting it is an option. Now, some people are like, I'm never painting it. That's why I bought the door that was a Masonite type door, Masonite company, and it's a fiberglass door. That's why I bought this, so it could look like I had a stable stained door. Well, that's fine. But if you wanted to paint it, I'm telling you, take a look at that urethane trim enamel. It will really give you a very, very nice look. All right, we'll take a break. Glenn, you'll be up first. If you'd like to join us, do so. Our phone number is 800-823-8255. You're at home with Gary Sullivan.
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2: I'm Kathleen Maloney. 17 Americans aboard the cruise ship hit by a hantavirus outbreak will be quarantined in Nebraska. Health officials say there is no danger of another pandemic like the coronavirus.
3: This is one that has very limited ability to be transmitted person to person. In fact, it's a rare exception. And so we have no question about the fact that this really is on the end of its run right now.
2: Infectious disease expert Dr. Michael Osterholm on ABC's This Week. As President Trump prepares for a summit with China later this week, Republican Senator Pete Ricketts sells Fox's The Sunday Briefing.
4: We need to be looking at other markets to be able to place our products because Communist China has just demonstrated they're not great to deal with.
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13: A freeze warning begins at 1 a.m. tomorrow morning and remains in effect until 9 a.m. tomorrow. Sunshine mixed with clouds at times this afternoon, with daytime highs approaching 51. North winds 8 to 15 miles per hour. Clear skies tonight, lows level off around 27. And that's your forecast. I'm weatherology meteorologist Paul Trombley. Get the latest weather updates online at MinnesotaDailyWeather.com. Right now, 49.
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15: Not in great shape, but I think it's still salvageable.
0: Okay.
15: And she just had it power washed again. This time it was a quote-unquote soft power wash.
0: Mm-hmm.
15: And that did help because it got a lot of that loose stain right off it. So I'm trying to figure out what's the next step in getting this thing treated and restained again. Do we need to put some bleach on it? Do we need to treat the lumber, sand the lumber? What should we do next?
0: Well, on the back of any can, I guess the next is decide what you're going to use on it. I mean, so what was on it was like a solid color stain?
15: Yes, yes.
0: Okay. Right.
15: Kind of a reddish, thick stain.
0: Okay. So whenever you say thick, I get nervous. Because they got these rejuvenating products, and it's very thick. I mean, like the chip would be like the thickness of a credit card.
15: Yeah, not that thick.
0: Okay, good. I feel better. So it's just like the thickness of paint?
15: Yes, yes.
0: So the back on every can will tell you to remove all this paint or stain. But it sounds like you want to avoid doing that, and I don't blame you.
15: Well, but after this power wash, it is largely removed at this point. A few small spots, but it's largely exposed wood now.
0: Okay. So the one thing I always do is ask people this, and that is, you know, if the old stuff peeled, what's preventing the good stuff now from peeling? Just as a little red flag warning, okay? It doesn't mean it's going to peel.
15: Mm-hmm.
0: It's possible it could peel. So, and that's what the paint cans say. But I'm with you. You know, if you want to try it, and you feel like it's all tightly adhered and everything else has been removed, the only thing you really need to worry about is you need to, when you put the solid color stain over the existing stain, you want to make sure that you don't see where the paint is peeled. So you're going to have to feather
15: right
0: edge and sand that to a point where when you apply the new stain, it'll be relatively smooth. You may still see some difference. You know, you might be able to see where that paint is peeled, I guess is what I'm saying. But depends on how good of a feather edging sanding job you do. So
15: okay.
0: That would be one option. The other option, of course, is remove it all with like a deck stripper. But once you get it prepared, clean, dry, smooth, you can select the stain, another solid color stain, and then you asked how would I prepare that. At that point, I would, you know, the first batch didn't stick. We don't know why. But I will tell you a oil base or a alkyd oil solid color stain will penetrate wood better than a latex. Then I got to complicate it again and say, but we don't know what kind of stain's on there. Is that a latex or an oil? Because you can't just put oil stain on top of a latex stain. It's not going to adhere.
15: Mm-hmm.
0: So I'm going to give you another test here. Take some rubbing alcohol in a cotton cloth. Put the rubbing alcohol on the stain. Let it sit for a little bit and then rub as hard as you can. If you start removing that, it's a latex stain. If you start shining it, it's an oil stain.
15: Okay.
0: So, now we know which one we're going to use, where it's bare, and how much of the deck do you think is bare?
15: Oh, 97%.
0: So most all of it's bare then, right?
15: Yes.
0: Okay. Oh, well, that's, yeah. Then that sanding isn't going to be difficult at all. Let's just sand it, try to make it as smooth as we can, and come back and use a deck brightener on that next. And a deck brightener is an oxalic acid, Glenn. Very easy to use. It's a mixture with that and water. Put it on. Follow the directions for a certain amount of time. Scrub it. Rinse it. Done. And depending on which solid color stain you pick, solvent-based or acrylic, read the directions on recoat time. Solvent base is typically 48 hours. Acrylic base is usually 2 hours for restaining.
15: Okay.
0: So I think you're armed for enough get it done now.
15: One quick question, you know, it seems like I heard you mention in a prior show that you really don't want to power wash decks before you stain or paint them because it removes, like, it compresses the fibers and then that stain or paint won't adhere well as it should.
0: Yeah, well, so I do it talking to the masses, right? Your phrase before was excellent. You called it a soft power washing, which is fine. You can power wash decks all day long. It's just how you just don't want everybody going out and power washing, or they're going to get out there with a 15-degree nozzle and a 300 PSI power washer, and they're going to hit that wood, and what they're going to do is they're going to break down the lignin in the surface of the wood, which is the little strands, the little cellulose strands of the wood itself. And then when you go to stain it, and this is strictly for semi-transparent, those will absorb more stain than the board itself. So it'll become very blotchy. Okay. If you were going to do that and you were going to use a solid color stain, you'd probably have to lightly sand it to knock off that little fuzz, if you will. And then you could stain it. I did also say you shouldn't sand pressure treated wood before staining. And there was also an additive on that is kind of with like a power sander or, you know, a belt sander or something along those lines. Because what's going to happen, again, talking to the masses and not to one particular project, if you use like a 120 sandpaper, or let's just say a medium sandpaper, whatever, and you're using that and you're using that and you're using that, you're going to remove the stain. But I'm sure you've also heard of the term called burnishing. And burnishing, what it does is it just makes that wood so smooth, it can't drink the stain to bite onto the wood because it's glazed over. We've burnished the wood. So that was, you know, whenever it was, that's what I was speaking to.
15: Okay. All right. Okay, so we want to do the deck brightener and then figure out what we have on the deck and then choose accordingly.
0: Yeah,
15: so really,
0: either.
15: We don't, and any sanding we need to do is just if there's spots where the old sealer is there, we want to get that up. But besides that, we can just put the deck brightener on and then turn around and seal it.
0: Right, right. You want to feather edge the existing stain into the, you know, thickness, you know, or the grade of the wood, And maybe if it's only 3%, you might even want to try a deck stripper and just strip that off. I mean, I wouldn't be too excited about stripping a whole deck that size with a deck stripper, but people do it. And if 97% of that's off, just 3%, you might want to entertain it, and then there's no sanding at all.
15: Okay. All right. That sounds good.
0: All right.
15: And I have one other quick question. I have recently had a cedar privacy and fence installed behind my backyard.
0: Mm-hmm.
15: It probably needs to be sealed. I've heard it, you wait 3 months to let it weather. Mm-hmm. Do you recommend I clean that before I seal it? And would you recommend any particular sealants for that fence?
0: Yeah. So there's people listening goes, oh, cedar, you don't have to do anything to it. You don't, but it'll turn silver and then it'll turn black and silver. So it will look very aged. Some people like that look. Your sealant is basically protecting it again from the sun. So for cleaning it, I would definitely clean it. I don't think you got to knock yourself out cleaning if it's been up for 3 months. What you might do, again, is get some, I'm always talking about oxygenate bleach. It's basically deck cleaner. And spray that on, let it sit about 10 minutes. You can take a street broom, agitate a little bit, take a hose and rinse it off. That's as far as you need to go for cleaning it. And then for staining it, are you thinking a semi-transparent or a solid color stain there?
15: I'm thinking solid color. I think that would give me more sun protection.
0: It definitely will. Definitely will. If you use a semi-transparent, you're probably going to do that every 3 to 5 years. Use paint, you might not do it for 10 or 15 years. So one of the things, you can do a solid color stain, or you can also paint it. But you got to be careful when you paint it, because there's tannins in cedars that bleed through. So you're going to have to prime it, and you know, something that blocks tannins, and then you could use a house paint. So you got a couple more steps in there, or you can use a solid color stain.
15: Okay. All right. I like the solid color stain then.
0: Okay.
15: Plus steps. Okay.
0: Yep.
15: All right. So,
0: yeah, there you go.
15: All right. Helpful. Thank you, Gary.
0: You betcha. Take care. Bye-bye. All right, let's take a little break. We'll come back. James, you will be my conversation piece. And if you'd like to jump on board, you can. It's 800-823-8255. You're at home with Gary Sullivan.
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0: back at it we go. 10 minutes before the top of the hour. Taking your calls regarding your home projects, maintenance, or repair. And let's go to James. James, welcome.
1: Hi. Thank you, Gary.
0: Yes, sir.
1: My problem is that I have a crawl space, about a 2-foot crawl space, that collects quite a bit of moisture when the vents were plugged shut. They were plugged because of the cold winters that we get, but not opened up in the summertime. And we discovered that we put in a permanently open vent and haven't had any problems with water pipe freezing, lucky for us. But what I discovered when we were down there fixing the problem was there's a powdery white mildew or mold on the underside of all of the TGI floor joists. And I'm wondering if that spray and forget that I just heard you talking about would work in a crawl space rather than on a roof or a deck.
0: Yeah, so they make multiple products. The Wet and Forget Outdoor, called Wet and Forget Max, is designed to be used outdoors only. And the reason for that is, I think you heard me say, you know, it takes 6 weeks for the kill to take place and eliminate the fungi and algae and all that. And it takes 6 weeks, and it takes the assist from the sun and rain. So that's why it's an outdoor product. Now, the other person that I talked to that had the, she was in Oregon, she had the mold issue in the closet. And I talked to her about another Wet and Forget product, and it was called Wet and Forget Disinfectant and Mold Remover, or Mold Eliminator. I always forget which word that is, but it can be used indoors. And it operates a little bit different, but the way you use it is kind of the same. You spray it on there and you forget it. It will kill the mold. It will kill it 100%. It may leave a stain. And if you need to remove that, you could use like an oxygenated bleach and water and scrub the stain away. But it will kill the mold, which is the most important part. So that's what I would use in a crawl space.
1: Would I need to wear, say, a painter's respirator? Or if so, how many micron filter would you recommend?
0: Probably not a bad idea. I forget what the precautions are on that, but I will tell you, and I should bring up another, there's another brand of product that kills mold that is almost like an aerosol. It's more of a, in other words, you know, it's kind of like a cloud. You can spray back there and it will kill mold. It's called Concrobium. Yeah, so if it's difficult to get in there, the Concrobium mold killer can be sprayed in there. Fog was the word I was looking for. It creates like a fog in there, and it will kill mold also. So it's more convenient. It might be something you want to try.
1: All right. Well, thank you very much.
0: You're quite welcome. Thanks for the call. Appreciate it. All right. Very good. All right. That's what my other note was on today, as we were talking a little bit more inside projects. But I know one of the things a lot of times we will, if you have wood floors, and I don't care, now you can say LVT, you can say laminate, you can say carpet, you can say tile. My still favorite floor is a wood floor. But wood floor, it needs occasional maintenance. And if you have a solid wood floor, which I have a foyer that is solid wood and a little hallway which is solid wood and a dining room, it's gorgeous. It's a forever floor, literally a forever floor. Doesn't mean you don't have to do anything with it. It's just going to be there. You can have it, you know, if it's a disaster and it's a mess, you can sand a wood floor. You can restain a wood floor. You can re-urethane a wood floor. You can also, if you have a wood floor and you have maybe just, it's just kind of looking tired. Maybe it's looking dirty. Maybe it just needs a clear coat put on and it doesn't need to be sanded all the way down into the wood. That can be done. Or you can just have a good cleaner or a rejuvenating product and not have the preparation work. But, you know, I mean, sanding all the way down, staining in urethane, great. Maybe you got to do that every 20 years. I don't know. It depends how much traffic. If you just want to re-urethane, maybe you clean it and re-urethane. It gives it another life. If you want to do something in terms of cleaning, you might just check a product line of Bona and just look at their rejuvenators. I talk about the Jarls Hardwood Cleaner. That's what we use on it all the time. But ours is in really good shape right now. If it needs that extra little boost, check out some of the Bona products where they, you can kind of add a little bit of gloss to it, etc. All right, well, that's going to wrap up our Mother's Day presentation. I hope all your moms out there have a wonderful day. Danny, thank you very much. I appreciate all your efforts, and good Lord willing, we'll be back next weekend for more At Home with Gary Sullivan.

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1: A freeze warning begins at 1 a.m. tomorrow morning and remains in effect until 9 a.m. tomorrow. Sunshine mixed with clouds at times this afternoon, with daytime highs approaching 51. North winds 8 to 15 miles per hour. Clear skies tonight, lows level off around 27. And that's your forecast. I'm weatherology meteorologist Paul Trombley. Get the latest weather updates online at minnesotadailyweather.com. Right now, 49.
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3: President Trump slams Iran's response. I'm Carmen Roberts, Fox News. The president posted on social media a short time ago that he read the response to a U.S. peace proposal from Iran's so-called representatives, and he called it totally unacceptable. The world is waiting to see whether diplomacy can stop a wider Middle East war as tensions remain dangerously high. Fox's Alex Hogan has more from the White House.
4: Today, Iranian state media claimed that Iran has sent its response through a Pakistani mediator. Amid efforts to secure a deal, Secretary of State Marco Rubio and Presidential Envoy Steve Witkoff met with Qatar's Prime Minister and Minister of Foreign Affairs in Miami.
3: And President Trump also posted earlier on social media slamming Iran and his predecessors,
4: writing this in part, quote, Iran has been playing games with the United States and the rest of the world for 47 years. Delay, delay, delay, and then finally hit pay dirt when Barack Hussein Obama became president. He went on to write, he was a disaster as our leader, but not as bad as sleepy Joe Biden.
3: Democratic Senator Cory Booker told NBC's Meet the Press today the president has no way out of the war and blasted the conflict's American death toll, soaring cost, and impact on energy prices. U.S. military says it's recovered the remains of a U.S. Army soldier who went missing a week ago during military exercises in Morocco. The remains recovered from the Atlantic Ocean are those of First Lieutenant Kendrick Lamont Key Jr. Teams are still searching for a second missing soldier. He and the other soldier believed to have fallen off a cliff during an off-duty recreational hike. And President Putin of Russia says he believes the war with Ukraine might not last much longer.
5: He made those remarks yesterday in Red Square after the Victory Day parade. Now, that annual parade usually commemorates the end of World War II, but Putin used his speech to justify his war in Ukraine and denounce NATO, saying victory has always been and will be ours.
3: Fox's Stephanie Bennett. 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
8: Temperatures being 30 degrees above average.
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3: U.S. crude closed lower Friday at $94.42 a barrel on hopes of a renewed peace talks between U.S. and Iran. And National Economic Council Director Kevin Hassett told Fox Business that oil prices will drop quickly once the Strait of Hormuz reopens.
9: There's a little bit of a time lag from that. We've got to get the boats to move from the Persian Gulf to especially Asia, where jet fuel prices are so high, and that can take a month or two. But once, you know, basically the gusher opens, then we expect that oil prices could drop relatively quickly and certainly ahead of the election.
3: Gas prices dipped for a third straight day. AAA says the national average fell to $4.52 a gallon, 37 cents higher, though, than a month ago. Passengers on the cruise ship with cases of hantavirus are now bound for their native nations to be observed for symptoms.
10: More than 140 passengers aboard the MV Hondius, including 17 Americans, will recover from any symptoms in their home countries. While hantavirus can be fatal, at least three people who were on the ship died. University of Minnesota infectious disease expert Dr. Michael Osterholm said it can be managed by asking twice a day.
11: Are you experiencing any kind of a fever? And then take the temperature. Do you have any symptoms? If somebody is identified right at that point, you can put basically an N95 mask on and stop all transmission.
10: Dr. Osterholm appeared on ABC's This Week. Hantavirus is not easily spread person to person. Gernal Scott, Fox News.
3: And the Washington Wizards win the NBA draft lottery, giving them the chance to make the first number one overall pick in the NBA draft on June 23rd. The past three seasons have been the worst in the franchise's 65-year history. Utah gets to make the number two pick, Memphis gets number three, and Chicago will go fourth. I'm Carmen Roberts, and this is Fox News.
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1: A freeze warning begins at 1 a.m. tomorrow morning and remains in effect until 9 a.m. tomorrow.
15: 27 tonight under clear skies, northerly winds around 5 miles per hour. Highs level off around 62 tomorrow. Sunshine mixed with clouds at times. And that's your forecast. I'm weatherology meteorologist Paul Frombly. Get the latest weather updates online at MinnesotaDailyWeather.com. Currently, it's 49 degrees.
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0: 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It's Brian Kilmeade.
1: So glad you're there. It's the Brian Kilmeade Show, and I'm here at 48th and 6th in Midtown Manhattan, heard around the country and around the world, where we just watch Ken Griffin, a big conference, basically say, I'm in a city that no longer welcomes business, and the tax the rich is a slur. And I agree with it. It may

0: makes people an enemy for being successful. And that's exactly what this ridiculous mayor, who, the, by the way, President Obama just said is a tremendous talent, who had this great line to make housing affordable. It's genius. Who would ever come up with something like that? Martha McCallum's going to be with us at the bottom of the hour, and Ben Shapiro is standing by. In fact, let's get to Ben right now. Daily Wire co-founder, host of the Ben Shapiro Show, and number one New York Times bestseller. Ben, great to see you.
1: Hey, good to see you, too. How are you doing?
0: Hey, by the way, I saw some of your great speeches, especially the one at University of Austin. Very impressive, of course, well-delivered. And there was no protesters. Can you believe it, Ben? It was almost too easy.
1: Yeah, University of Austin happens to be a great institution. That's actually one of these startup universities that was started by Joe Lonsdale and Neil Ferguson and Barry Weiss. And it's done a fantastic job of actually trying to do higher education in a different way. So that was cool. It was a bit different from the usual.
0: First off, when it comes to the Iran war, they say 36% approval. Most Republicans are on board with it. It looks like the president is looking at a one-page, 14-point deal that he says has some promise. And if it moves forward, this thing could come to a close. I'm not really comfortable from what I've read so far. What about you?
1: Yeah, I mean, I think that the points that I've seen, again, it's sort of vaguely reported by Barak Ravid over at Axios, what's in that 14 points. I wouldn't be satisfied if I were President Trump with that deal. I do understand that Iran giving up its enriched uranium is probably the key sticking point in that deal. Iran is already apparently saying that they have problems with the deal. Again, the IRGC is embedded well into the, not just into the government, they run the government, but they are really sort of dead-enders. They are willing to go all the way down into the ashbin of history if it requires them to do so, so to not give up their nuclear weapons or to not give up their nuclear development. So I think that, you know, continuing to starve out the IRGC, continuing to deprive them of oil flow, continuing to deprive them of revenue, and continuing to degrade their ballistic missile capacity, that I think is going to be the path forward in the most likely scenario here.
0: In pure political sense, you see everything hitting turbo speed with the president. You look at the earnings report. You look at the unemployment. They said it's going to boom. AI has taken all jobs away. It hasn't shown up at all so far. And you see the fact that the Big Beautiful Bill has produced the type of revenue people thought and has been reflected in the economy. In fact, we're close to 50,000 right now on the promise that this could be coming to a close. And how much is this war risking the success Republicans might be able to have at the midterms?
1: I don't think that it's that risky. And the reason I say that is because I noticed that we have a calendar, and the calendar says that it is now May. And because it is now May and the election is not going to happen until November, there will be approximately 2,387 news cycles before we get to the midterm elections. My belief is that this war will come to its terminus sometime in the next few weeks. I do not think that we're talking months away until the end of this. I mean, I think the president, if he wanted to, could probably end this war within the next 72 hours by blowing up Kharg Island, destroying the refinery capacity of the Iranians, and then basically saying to the Europeans, okay, it's your problem to reopen the Strait of Hormuz, because we are perfectly well supplied here in the United States. The price might be a little bit higher than it was before, but we're also making a lot of money from exporting American oil. Permanently depriving Iran of its capacity to export would presumably put the administration there, the IRGC, on its last legs, and then you could leave it to allies in the region to help degrade their nuclear capacity. So again, I think there are a lot of off-ramps here the president could take if he wishes to.
0: So Ben, how amazing is it that you have a situation where Israel is not in the center of the storm? And when Iran has to take a shot, they take a shot at the UAE, who, by the way, I could not be more impressed with. And I think they're going to end up extremely tight with us and the West, and Israel eventually as they break from OPEC. So why do you think that is? Why do you think Iran played the Gulf states or the problem card?
1: Well, I think that the Gulf states, they thought were going to be their leverage. They believe that because the United States wants the free flow of oil, that if they threaten the oil supplies in UAE and Saudi, that was sort of their final trump card to play. They only had a few cards to play here. One was trying to create that ballistic missile shield that the United States and Israel took down. And the other was their nuclear program, which has been significantly degraded. The third was the Strait of Hormuz, which it appears the United States will either find a way to reopen or will simply continue blockading the Iranian oil coming out. And their final trump card is really just bomb everything in sight in terms of oil supplies in an attempt to throw a crimp into the oil industry. The problem with that is that they're hurting their allies significantly more than they're hurting their enemies. In the United States is pretty well supplied in terms of oil. That is not true for Japan. That is not true for China. That is not true for a lot of the countries that are actually quite aligned with Iran. And so Iran is on its last legs here. And whether it takes 6 months or a year or 2 years for the regime there to fall apart, I think that they are, it's a matter of time. I think the president knows that, and that's why I think the president keeps saying over and over that he has time and they don't. And he's right. He has 3 years left, and I'm not sure that that economy lasts another 3 years. I'm not sure that it lasts another 3 weeks, given the current blockade.
0: Right. I mean, if there's going to be some unrest, it'll happen maybe after the fighting stops, and then people realize we have no water, I have no money, I have no job, and maybe we find a way to get them some guns. So, Ben, as I look what's happening over with Lebanon and Israel, and once again, I see so much misinformation. The expansion of Israel, they're trying to grab land from Lebanon. They're trying to expand Israel. They're never going to leave. Ben, why is it that Israel is in the place it is inside Lebanon? Maybe people should understand Israel has no interest in Lebanon except to live in peace. They're pushing forward in order to stop the rocketing that's stopping them from putting people, Israelis, in the north of their country. But yet it's being spun that Israel's expanding.
1: I mean, again, I think the thing to understand here is that the Lebanese government is not particularly opposed to what Israel is doing. This, by the way, was also true in the war that Israel fought in the early 1980s, late 1970s in Lebanon. They're actually working in conjunction with forces inside Lebanon because essentially Lebanon, which was once a Christian country, it is always amazing to me to hear how Israel is somehow anti-Christian when Lebanon was literally a Christian country and has now been turned into a divided hellhole by Islamist terrorist groups springing from Iran and Palestinian terrorist groups in the south of Lebanon. You know, the fact is that the Lebanese government is at the mercy of Hezbollah, which is a large-scale terrorist organization run essentially from Iran. They fired thousands of rockets into northern Israel. They cleared out the entire north of Israel for fully 2 years. I mean, people had to abandon their homes in the north of Israel for 2 years. They're living in hotels in Tel Aviv and Jerusalem for 2 years, and their kids were going to different schools for 2 years because of that rocket fire. Israel moved into southern Lebanon after repeated warnings, specifically in order to clear out that terror nest. And the Lebanese government would love nothing better if they had the strength than for Hezbollah to be defenestrated. The problem is the Lebanese military is not strong enough to go up against Hezbollah by itself. And that's why the United States has been attempting under Secretary of State Marco Rubio to broker some sort of talks between the Israelis and the Lebanese government in order to combine forces to go after Hezbollah. So this is not an Israeli attack on Lebanon. This is an Israeli attack on Hezbollah, which controls southern Lebanon. It was essentially a mini terror state.
0: Oh, I want to bring you to the theme in your speech at the University of Austin. You believe America's institutions are in crisis, that there's really nothing that America is, or there's very few things America can count on that we have done in the past, from the FDA on down. Do you want to expand on that for our audience?
1: Yeah, I think that what's happened, I think we all feel it, particularly since 2020, is a lack of faith in institutions. A lot of lack of that faith is earned. You know, our institutions in the scientific realm failed us during COVID. Our institutions of higher education, they failed us. If you go back to the 2007-2008 crisis, there's a feeling that our institutions on Wall Street failed us. And so the reaction to that has been a rampant anti-institutionalism. Destroy the institutions, not correct them, not fix them, not make them better, but destroy those institutions wholesale. Well, the problem is that institutions are also where we interact with one another. And in our daily lives, right, you and I interact via, you know, a news sort of institution. That's how you and I are interacting. Yeah. Right now, if you go to church, you're interacting within the context of that institute. If those institutions degrade, what you end up with is individuals who really dislike each other because they never interact with each other, they don't know each other, and they're not governed by the same rules. And so the sort of hatred that Americans are feeling for one another can be laid at the foot of the death of those institutions. What this means, though, is that we really have a duty to fight people who wish to further degrade those institutions or to destroy them rather than to fix them. There are some institutions that are probably beyond repair, but when it comes to our constitutional institutions, for example, the attempt that we see now to destroy, for example, the Senate of the United States, or destroy the filibuster, to destroy the Supreme Court on the part of the left, there's so many of these attempts. Those attempts are going to make the country worse, not better. They're just going to drive division that doesn't need to be there. We need to work together to restore the credibility of these institutions and replace the people leading them rather than simply surrendering to the idea institutions have to be leveled.
0: How many times have you sat down with people that you've thought you've known for a while and they say, you know, there's no proof we went on the moon. 9/11 was an inside job. And I'm thinking to myself, what? Are you kidding me? Am I sitting next to Rosie O'Donnell? Am I sitting on The View? No, these are people with educations, but they're listening to certain other people and questioning everything, which is not a bad way to go to life, but go through life. But there's everybody's foundation seems rocked and fragile.
1: Yeah, and I think that when people say that they're questioning everybody, that is not really true. They're questioning people who they perceive as experts, and they are not questioning the non-experts. They are not asking hard questions of the people positing the conspiracy theories. They're asking hard questions of the people who are not positing the conspiracy theories. And, you know, I understand very well, don't trust the experts, but that should not then turn into trust the non-experts. That is not the same proposition. Obviously, everybody should be asked hard questions. The real question is, how do we restore institutional trust such that we don't have conspiracism run amok, people believing that, you know, the moon landing was fake, also believing that the banks are controlled by nefarious forces, or that President Trump is controlled by space aliens, or whatever the stupid conspiracy theory of the day happens to be. Or
0: controlled by Israel.
1: Yes, that one comes up an awful lot. I can guarantee you the president of the United States is not controlled by anyone. I mean, if you've dealt with the president or followed the president for any length of time, you should be able to tell that he is definitely his own man.
0: Ask Melania. I'm pretty sure he's calling his own shots there. So you've done some work, the Daily Wire did, on fraud in Ohio, and J.D. Vance spoke about it yesterday. Tell me what you discovered. We've been focused on Minneapolis and California, but there's more.
1: So our investigative reporter, Luke Rosiak, did a fabulous job. He went into Ohio, and he actually checked out some of these home healthcare centers, basically buildings that are stacked with hundreds of offices that are basically empty, and they are organized as home healthcare services and receiving Medicaid dollars. And in some cases, the applications are basically going out to people who are caring for their own parents, people who are supposedly getting, you know, taxpayer dollars in order to go and read to mom or dad or to bring mom and dad dinner. And then they're applying for federal aid on that basis. And tens of millions of dollars, hundreds of millions, probably billions of dollars being cleared through these sorts of fraudulent services. Now, it's possible that this isn't actually technically legal fraud, right? It could be that all of this is happening within the purview of the program, which speaks to the broadness of these programs and the amount of waste that is in these programs. But again, it is hard to see how that is a good use of taxpayer funds when you have literal empty buildings that are just registered for 300 home health care services and hundreds of millions of dollars clearing through these false addresses.
0: Yeah, it would just seem to me, if when we start doing these fraud stories, it should be a bipartisan effort. And then if you hear the laws being proposed that would go after people who are pursuing fraud, over in California, what we're seeing now. I mean, and I imagine Ohio, you might be getting people that will say thank you.
1: Yeah, I think that's right. I think that Governor DeWine will probably move on some of this. Certainly, Vivek Ramaswamy, if he becomes governor, has already pledged that he's going to move on a lot of this. The state legislature is Republican over there. So I think that, again, fraud exists in all states, blue and red. But I think you'll get more action on it in red states than you would in the blue states.
0: All right, a couple of things going on. There are problems on the right, and we just discussed them. There's a podcast world that has turned on Donald Trump, and it's not really affecting much in his ratings, but certainly something that Democrats are jumping on. I was struck by Barack Obama sat down with Stephen Colbert, and they talked about this upcoming talent that we are saddled with here in New York. Cut 28.
2: I'm not as worried about this so-called rift between the left and liberals, as you describe it. You look at somebody like Mamdani, who I think is an extraordinary talent. He wants people to be able to afford housing in New York. Well, you know, I would assume liberals in New York want the same thing. And so I don't worry as much. What I'm more interested in for Democrats is, do you know how to just talk to regular people like we're not in a college seminar?
3: I think that's one of the powers that Mamdani has.
2: That's correct.
3: Is that he also, not only does he talk like a normal person, but he lives a normal life, but he also names what is obviously wrong.
2: Yes.
3: And he goes, we should change that thing.
2: That doesn't make any sense. And not have a bunch of gobbledygook around it.
0: Does it amaze you, a guy with this type of political experience thinks that Mamdani's the future? And if he is, I'm scared for the country.
1: Well, I mean, first of all, I think that Barack Obama was exactly Mamdani's type of politician. So this is not shocking to me at all. I think Barack Obama was always a radical, masquerading as a traditional liberal. And he unleashed that in his first term. And that's why he got shellacked in the 2010 midterms. And that's why he ran a competitive race with Mitt Romney in 2012. I mean, so this idea that Barack Obama was ever some sort of moderate is totally insane. He is always somebody who masqueraded as moderate while pushing Bernie Sanders-esque policies. And so he agrees with Mamdani, right? I mean, that's the dirty secret. The dirty secret is not that Mamdani is somehow a traditional liberal. The dirty secret is that Barack Obama was a leftist and that this party has moved so far to the left over the course of the last 20 years that is unrecognizable from, say, the 1998 Bill Clinton Democratic Party. It is a completely different species. And so I am not surprised at all that Barack Obama, who has sort of a personal history somewhat similar to Zoran Mamdani's in the sense that, I mean, writes in Dreams from My Father, all about sort of his his background, his feelings of split identity and all this kind of stuff. You know, that's very similar to how Mamdani thinks of himself, or the idea that Barack Obama, who did not live sort of the normal life in the United States, right? He went to Occidental College and then he went to Harvard Law School and then he came back and he was a community organizer and was working in highfalutin law firms and then treating himself as a man of the people, saying that Zora Mamdani, who is literally an itinerant rich kid who rapped for a non-living until he ran for public office, and that guy is living the life that New Yorkers are living. I mean, it's totally insane. But again, when you hear it from Obama, you have to understand he sees in Mamdani a kindred spirit. And so I think that the gap between Obama and Mamdani was basically non-existent. And so, of course, he sees this as a non-issue. The gap between John Fetterman and Mamdani is very much existent.
0: Yeah.
1: Right? The gap between Josh Shapiro and Mamdani is probably existent. But the gap between Barack Obama and Mamdani is non-existent.
0: Ben Shapiro, thanks so much. Always great. Check out the Daily Wire. Thanks, Ben.
1: Thanks a lot.
0: All right. Back in a moment.
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5: Fox News, I'm Carmen Roberts. Iran responds to the U.S. peace plan, but reportedly did not make any comments about its nuclear program, instead concentrating on reopening the Strait of Hormuz. And Democrats, including Senator Cory Booker, are blasting the president's handling of the conflict.
6: This president has no way out. This is going to go on for months, and that pain is going to continue to be felt by people he promised to lower prices for and keep us out of foreign entanglements.
5: Booker on NBC's Meet the Press. Passengers on the Hanta virus-affected cruise ship are finally disembarking.
7: More than 140 passengers aboard the MV Hondius, including 17 Americans, will recover from any symptoms in their home countries.
5: Fox's Grinnell Scott. And that ship docked today in Spain's Canary Island. 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
18: A freeze warning begins at 1 a.m. tomorrow morning and remains in effect until 9 a.m. tomorrow. 27 tonight under clear skies, northerly winds around 5 miles per hour. Highs level off around 62 tomorrow. Sunshine mixed with clouds at times. And that's your forecast. I'm weatherology meteorologist Paul Frombly. Get the latest weather updates online at MinnesotaDailyWeather.com. Currently, it's 49 degrees.
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20: He's a fascinating guy to talk to because what has happened to that alliance? It's got...
21: Well, and then you have the Canadian Prime Minister saying, you know, the future is Europe-led. That's interesting.
20: Really?
21: Yeah, how are you going to do
20: Europe
21: that?
20: Europe doesn't think
21: Good
20: that.
21: Luck with that. Yeah. Exactly. Yeah. Good luck with that. So apparently Canada is abandoning us for a Europe-led future geopolitical setup. So that should be interesting,
20: I think, right?
21: Yeah.
20: I'm sure the French are going to do a good job should anything
21: windmills.
20: Happen.
21: Windmills. It'll be like Don Quixote, fighting with windmills.
20: So good. I mean, every time he criticizes us, his ratings go up. So I think he's enjoying this.
21: Oh, my gosh.
20: Well, we'll see. Martha McCallum, more on her in just a moment.
21: Right after this.
20: Listen to Brian Kennedy. Don't move.

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5: A freeze warning begins at 1 a.m. tomorrow morning and remains in effect until 9 a.m. tomorrow. 27 tonight under clear skies, northerly winds around 5 miles per hour. Highs level off around 62 tomorrow. Sunshine mixed with clouds at times. And that's your forecast. I'm weatherology meteorologist Paul Frombly. Get the latest weather updates online at MinnesotaDailyWeather.com. Currently, it's 49 degrees.
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10: American playwright Tennessee Williams, who grew up in the Deep South, died in 1983. He won the Pulitzer Prize for drama for A Streetcar Named Desire in 1948 and Cat on a Hot Tin Roof in 1955. Here, Tennessee Williams explains where he gets the inspiration for his character development.
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13: The vast majority of the known universe is invisible to us. 95% is made up of dark energy or dark matter. 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
1: Hey, welcome back. Martha McCallum is here. And Martha, we first just trying to get a hold of what Axios is reporting. All I can see, it's one page, 14 points. Mm-hmm. And one thing would be zero enrichment for 15 years. Some say 12. 12 to 15 years. I can't imagine the president saying any, I'm putting a threshold on it anyway, but let's say it's 15. Mm-hmm. And then they'll be able to go to 3.2%. They get their sanctions gone and their money unfrozen. They'll gradually reduce the blockade as they gradually open up the strait. And we're not supposed to bomb them anymore. And they're not supposed to have nuclear weapons anymore. But it doesn't say anything that I could see about Hezbollah, supplying Hezbollah, Hamas, Islamic Jihad, and ballistic missile limitations.
2: So it's hard to, you know, this is, there are outlines here that look familiar to JCPOA, which is going to raise a lot of questions, I think, in people's minds about whether or not, you know, lifting the frozen Iranian funds, which is something that, you know, this administration has been very critical about in the past. But, you know, there's no doubt in my mind that, because, you know, when I interviewed Pezeshkian about 9-10 months ago, and all he wanted to talk about was that their money was frozen and that they, how can they, because I said, why do you have such a lousy economy? Why do you have inflation through the roof? This is all before the war. Why do you, you know, why is your currency absolutely mm-hmm. worthless? Well, we can't have an economy, he said, because we have, our funds are all frozen and we have sanctions against us everywhere we turn. So how are we supposed to have a good economy? And yet all the money that they got was poured into their weapons programs, their proxies,
1: Including the nuclear program.
2: Totally. So, you know, I just would be super wary of believing anything they say, basically. And I think dealing with this, these guys has to be sort of like step by step, prove that you did this, prove that you did that. We need anywhere, anytime inspections. Anywhere, and then we'd have to show up immediately to see, and then surprise them 2 weeks later. Oh, we're here. We have to see what's going on. You know, in terms of the, I think one of the big questions that I still have is about these 900 pounds of highly enriched uranium and where it is, because they went back and forth on this before the war. Remember, they said they took it out of the country, they moved it away, it was in another location. Then we were told that intelligence points to it being in Isfahan, buried in the rubble underneath. Yesterday, we heard from intelligence reports that, you know, they have basically a year breakout period again, which is where they were a year ago. So there is so much that would have to be verified in this deal, I think, to make it appealing at this point. But I understand there's a big push to move on, but I don't see how you make any deal with this regime, honestly, that can be trustworthy.
1: I like the security umbrella they put together, and now since Sunday did on Monday, I thought this is, yeah, they'll get resistance, and sooner or later they'll realize you're not going to be able to hurt, you're not going to be able to get to us, and we'll be able to get these ships going, and everybody except Iran would be allowed to move in and out. So I liked what they were doing, but the next day, yesterday was around your show that we found out about the freeze?
2: No, because Rubio was on, you know,
1: did he take your
2: press
1: show?
2: Conference toward the end of the show. Why lift this new operation so quickly? Why do you think?
1: Well, he said Pakistan asked us to lift it in order to get the talks going. So number one, it shows
2: who benefits?
1: Working.
2: Who benefits from lifting it? If it's helping to keep the transit moving and keeping everyone safe, I think the only person that benefits from it is Iran if they think they can start, you know, charging people $2 million to get through safely again. So, I mean, maybe it's just not clear yet what that deal is. But I agree with you. Lifting it, I don't understand that move.
1: Right. And they both violated, they definitely violated the ceasefire, rocketing the UAE, going after our ships.
2: 10 times.
1: Yeah. So we said it hasn't hit the threshold yet. And that's not the military talking. That's the president.
2: Right.
1: So how much pressure do you think the president's under to end this, like when you think about the midterms?
2: I think there's a lot of political pressure on it. He sees, you know, some of his approval numbers weak right now, for sure. He sees gas prices moving higher. And then he looks up right now and goes, this is great. Oil's down $7 today. The market, the Dow's taking off like a rocket. But, you know, we've seen this whipsaw over the course of this whole thing over the past couple of months already. My hope is that, and General Jack Keane sort of suggested this in an interview that we did yesterday, I guess, or the day before. He said something to the effect of, you know, we just hope that our intelligence agencies and Israel's intelligence agencies have a lot going on when it comes to Iran and the people and the future of the regime and the government. I mean, I would put a whole lot of hope in that. I think that until you get an actual change in leadership there, you really can't trust any deal.
1: How much do you think it is our munitions depletion? If you look at New York Times, who always says the glass is half empty when it comes to Trump, how much does that have to do with this?
2: Well, I mean, it's of a concern. I mean, you know, military sources say that they're concerned about this as well. Can we ramp it up? You know, there's a story a couple of weeks ago about the potential to ask the auto companies to start creating, to start building missiles and drones. That sounds like a pretty serious need if you're considering converting them. You know, the last time we did that was during COVID when we got manufacturers to start building ventilators, right?
1: Yeah, which were killing people, but I don't want to slow you down. Yeah,
2: but we digress. I'm not laughing at people who died during COVID.
1: No.
2: So it's clearly a question whether or not we're short of munitions. One of the things that I think obviously very interesting in all of this is this meeting in China next week and how all of this plays in. Is China going to pressure Iran to end this war, to agree to something so that they can get the street moving again? You know, maybe China is influencing this question of lifting this. What was the new one called? Operation Freedom. Excuse me. Operation Freedom. Do you think maybe China, you know, put some pressure on this because they need their oil from Iran?
1: But here's the thing. Operation Freedom was not affecting China. In theory, our blockade was stopping China. So the blockade is still there. So that's blocking China.
2: But China, correct me if I'm wrong here, but China gets a lot of its oil from Iran.
1: Yes.
2: The blockade was still in effect, blocking coming or going from Iran. So that would include oil going to China.
1: Absolutely.
2: So they were not benefiting from Operation Freedom.
1: They were not.
2: They're still boxed in.
1: Because they would They would not need an escort. So the Marco Rubio said, I'm, you know, talking to China constantly about put pressure on your guy.
2: Right.
1: You get 80% of your oil from them. You basically arm them.
2: It's the same conversation we had for so long with North Korea, right?
1: Right. So, you know, put pressure on them. But now it's affecting them directly.
2: Mm-hmm.
1: So that's Marco Rubio says putting pressure on. And President Xi says, according to the President of the United States, President Xi has been very deferential in their conversations. They have not brought up anything like you're denying me my oil, but they are going through their reserves. We know about gas lines that were happening in China. We've heard about that. We know about the Philippines is rolling blackouts, and we know that Pakistan has it too. I imagine Japan and all the others are paying the price. South Korea, they're the ones who depend heavily on this. So,
2: absolutely. You know how many troops we have in South Korea protecting them from the north? 60,000.
1: So we said, hey, you got some ships. Why don't you fight
2: too?
1: And they said, no, not really. We're not really into
2: it. It's crazy. I did an interview with the president a couple of weeks back, and he was basically saying, you know, we wouldn't have a deficit if we didn't spend all this money protecting all these countries in Europe and in Asia.
1: Mm-hmm.
2: You know, all of our money going to protecting these countries where they are based on these relationships, post-war relationships, they need to step up.
1: I want you to hear.
2: They need to say thanks a lot. What can we do to help?
1: Well, I mean, absolutely. I understand they were a little insulted that they didn't get a heads up, but as we mentioned last week, Martha, when you saw the buildup in the region that lasted weeks, what do you think we were doing? Cut 7 is Robert Harwood.
3: I believe at the end of the day, the real center of gravity remains the leadership in Iran, the IRGC, and their ability to control the people, leveraging these elements of power, be it the Straits of Hormuz, the nuclear weapons, the funding of surrogates. So unless we address all those issues, it's just as Secretary Rubio said, we'll be back and dealing with this later. So again, we'll have to see what the negotiations portend, but any control of the Straits by either side seems unacceptable to the other at this point.
1: I hear you. So I want to come back and I want to talk about what Ken Griffin said yesterday about the city that we're in, about New York, what Barack Obama continues to say about Mamdani, extremely talented, future of the party, really socialist, because he brought up this thing called we want to make housing affordable and free buses. How? 34 years old, no business experience, no world experience. He's supposed to be doing it. I'm surprised that he thinks he's spotting talent there, but I want to get his take on that. Also, the California had a big debate to be the next governor. 7 people on the stage. Who will emerge? Don't move.
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6: I'm Gianna Gelosi with your Fox True Crime Minute. New court filings in an Iowa murder case offer a glimpse of the prosecution's evidence in a fatal shooting that shook the real estate industry 15 years ago. 53-year-old Kristen Ramsey was arrested last month for first-degree murder in the April 2011 death of Ashley Auckland. Auckland was working an open house at a model townhouse when she was shot in the face and the chest at close range. Court documents say a woman who was in the neighboring townhome said she heard two loud noises a few seconds apart, then saw Ramsey by the model home's front door before she was seen by her car talking on her phone. The filings show that call was to an employee of the company that owned the development. At the time, Ramsey was a sales manager. After Ramsey drove off erratically, the witness went to the home and found Auckland unresponsive. Two search warrants were executed at Ramsey's home, including one carried out less than a month after the shooting. In both cases, the document says authorities found guns, illegal substances, and posters threatening violence. There's more on the story at foxnews.com or subscribe to the Fox True Crime Podcast. I'm Gianna Gelosi with your Fox True Crime Minute.
7: I'm Ashley Dvorkin with Fox Celebrity Profile with Jon Hamm, who returns as Coop in Apple TV's Your Friends and Neighbors Season 2.
8: We're able to expand our world a little bit and really show a couple more sides of Coop and bring in some new characters. So it's super fun to give the opportunity to continue to tell this story.
7: Hamm notes in real life, he is quite neighborly.
8: I have a great neighborhood and several friends that live in my neighborhood. And I'm a very active participant in my neighborhood. I walk my dog in my neighborhood and say hi to people and my neighbors, and I don't steal from them. I don't covet any of their stuff, but I do appreciate having people around you that you know and feel comfortable with.
7: The series has already been renewed for season 3, and Hamm shared his wish list for Coop.
8: I hope he finds some answers to the questions he's been asking over the first two seasons. I think that would be helpful. I hope he gets a job that has a much lesser chance of putting him in prison.
7: Ashley Dvorkin, Fox News.

0: show that's getting you talking. You're with Brian Kilmeade.
1: It was creepy and weird.
2: Agreed.
1: I mean, like, knock, knock, knock on the window. Like, huh. Mayor of New York City.
2: Knock on the screen, yeah.
1: Yeah, on the screen. Like,
2: yeah. Like, that's how many times have you watched that video?
1: Three. Like, you literally look at the first time, and you're like, you got to be kidding me. Okay? And then the second time, you're like, you know what? This is actually, this has gone from creepy to actually not really creepy. This has gone to frightening because, yeah. You know, the CEO of United Healthcare was killed just a few blocks from my house. And anything that creates like an agitation in the extremist on either side of the aisle is a frightening dynamic. I mean, you know, if we look at what happened in D.C.,
3: so that is Ken Griffin at a conference yesterday being asked about the fact that Zohra Mamdani on TikTok did a shoot where he went out there on a tape and pointed Ken Griffin's $238 million apartment, says it's his second home. Why is he here? We should be taxing him more. He gives hundreds of millions of dollars to charity. He's about to spend $9 billion on an office building because taxes were so high he left Chicago. And now you're vilifying Ken Griffin, CEO of Citadel. He's the guy, Zohra Mamdani, says we should not have billionaires. Martha McCallum here. Her show starts at 3 o'clock Eastern time. So Ken Griffin is making a lot of sense. I couldn't wait to hear him. He met with the governor. Martha, if I'm him, I don't buy a building here.
4: No, I mean, I think he is probably getting much closer. I don't think anyone would be surprised if he pulls that project out of Manhattan. He doesn't need to have it here. He could do it in Florida. He could do it in a lot of places. You see that you have most J.P. Morgan workers now work in Texas. So this is real. I mean, this was a very childish move, this little tap, tap, tap. We're going to tax the rich.
3: Double down on it.
4: I guess this appeals to the 20-something voter for Mamdani in the mayoral election. But you got to be real. I mean, you got to figure out, you know, who built the hospitals and the parks and every good thing about this city was all built by people who were tremendously successful and were raised and taught, you know, most of them came from nothing, okay? I'm thinking about, for example, Ken Langone, right, who built the hospital system, a huge part of the hospital system in New York. Look at the Tisch family. Look at what they've done for Manhattan. All of these people who literally built these businesses and then turned around and gave back to the community in huge ways. Those people are being chased away. Ken Griffin's a huge philanthropist as well. So, I mean, just like, you got to think a couple chess moves ahead on this stuff.
3: So he says, New York does not welcome success.
4: Right.
3: He says he considers the phrase tax the rich a slur. So what do you mean tax the rich? What are you trying to do? Are you trying to create tension in this country? And that's what they're saying with the Michigan, in Michigan, that Senate race, mm-hmm. with both those candidates. That's certainly what they said in Seattle with that mayor. Remember, she doesn't care if millionaires leave.
4: Ha, ha, ha.
3: Yeah.
4: Millionaires leave. Ha, ha. Bye, she said. Bye.
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6: A freeze warning begins at 1 a.m. tomorrow morning and remains in effect until 9 a.m. tomorrow. 27 tonight under clear skies, northerly winds around 5 miles per hour. Highs level off around 62 tomorrow. Sunshine mixed with clouds at times. And that's your forecast. I'm weatherology meteorologist Paul Frombly. Get the latest weather updates online at MinnesotaDailyWeather.com. Currently, it's 49 degrees.
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7: president reacts to Iran's peace plan response. I'm Kathleen Maloney, Fox News. Fox's Alex Hogan with the latest.
8: For the last couple days here at the White House, we had been waiting to hear from the administration as to where these talks stood. The Iranians earlier this morning said that they did issue that response and send it through a Pakistani mediator. And now we do have that confirmation that the White House has received and reviewed this response, although, again, the administration saying it's not at all what they had hoped for. The president wrote, "I have just read the response from Iran's so-called representatives. I don't like it. Totally unacceptable. Thank you for your attention to this matter." So again, this pulls into question where we go from here, what the future negotiations will look like.
7: According to Iran State Radio, Iran's focus is ending the war on all fronts and ensuring the security of shipping through the Strait of Hormuz. After more than a month away, the passengers on a cruise ship where a series of deadly hantavirus cases broke out are headed home. Fox's CB Cotton with that.
8: Global health leaders say some of the ship's passengers have already landed back in their home countries of Spain and France. We know a repatriation flight from the U.S. State Department is expected to arrive. So new video shows some of the first passengers stepping off the ship, all covered head to toe in protective gear. Small boats ferried the evacuees from the vessel to the shore, where Spanish authorities say an intense containment operation is in place to keep these passengers separated from the public. Around 150 people were still on board when the ship anchored this morning in Spain's Canary Islands. Spanish health officials said none were showing signs of the hantavirus, which are described as flu-like symptoms.
7: Health officials say the outbreak will not lead to another pandemic like the coronavirus in 2020. 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
7: At least 15 people were sent to the hospital after a possible boat explosion at a popular party destination in North Miami Beach. Officials say 25 rescue units were sent to the scene, including fireboats and ocean rescue crews, as they are calling this a level 2 mass casualty event. The condition of the victim still remains unknown as investigators work to figure out the cause of the incident. Gas prices continue to rise across the country, an increase of 41 cents over the last 2 weeks to a new national average of $4.55 a gallon for regular. That's according to Trilby Lundberg of the Lundberg Survey. She says the conflict in the Middle East isn't the only reason for rising prices.
12: It is extremely tight in the U.S. for supply. While demand is rising seasonally, as it always does, it won't be as robust as usual because people can't buy as much because of the high prices. But it will rise. It always rises in spring and summer.
7: Lundberg says this week's price is $1.53 higher than the pre-war price and $1.33 more than a year ago. There's another twist in a legal battle over a home once owned by a Hollywood legend. Fox's Paul Stevens with details.
13: It's another setback for a Los Angeles couple who bought the house where Marilyn Monroe died. That couple lives next door. They want to tear Monroe's house down and expand their estate. But a lawsuit they filed against the city of Los Angeles was thrown out by a federal court judge last week. The couple sued back in January after the city designated the home that Marilyn Monroe owned for 6 months to be a historical cultural monument, preventing them from tearing down the property that they purchased for over $8 million in 2023. The judge in the case is allowing the couple to refile their complaint by May 26th. Paul Stevens, Fox News.
7: And the remains of a U.S. Army soldier who went missing during military exercises in Morocco a week ago have been found. I'm Kathleen Maloney. This is Fox News.
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6: A freeze warning begins at 1 a.m. tomorrow morning and remains in effect until 9 a.m. tomorrow. 27 tonight under clear skies, northerly winds around 5 miles per hour. Highs level off around 62 tomorrow. Sunshine mixed with clouds at times. And that's your forecast. I'm weatherology meteorologist Paul Frombly. Get the latest weather updates online at MinnesotaDailyWeather.com. Currently, it's 49 degrees.
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0: 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It's the fastest growing radio talk show. Brian Kilmeade.
1: Hi, everyone. So glad you're there. It's the Brian Kilmeade Show. Moving to the second hour. Hope everything's going well for you this week. It's been quite busy. Mark Thiessen standing by. Bruce Blakeman at the bottom of the hour. We hope he is the next governor of New York and save the city. Josh Krasshauer with us, Fox News Radio political analyst, editor-in-chief of Jewish Insider. They're all going to be lined up today, and they're excited because we have our own YouTube channel now, youtube.com/@TheBrianKilmeadeShow. That is great. Guess what? Remember a few weeks ago, it sounded like President Trump was arguing with everybody, including the Pope. Well, one argument I think is coming to a close. They've cooled down on both sides, from the Vatican to North America. And now the Secretary of State is meeting with the Pope as we speak. So we have saw the shots and ceremony, and I think they're having a really substantive conversation. We just have to explain to the Pope who the good guys are. He gets confused. Maybe it's his Chicago upbringing. So before we get

0: into more on that. Let's get to the big three.
1: Number three.
2: All I'll say to Mr. Holman is that Donald Trump himself said he would not send a surge of ICE agents to the state of New York unless I ask. I'm not asking.
0: You should be asking. Totally irresponsible that you don't ask. Confrontations or cooperation, you make the call, is the message that Tom Holman is giving to the New York governor as more and more illegals are taking advantage of the sanctuary cities across America. We discussed the latest uprising.
1: Number two.
3: He's saying several things that are completely inaccurate. First of all, there was one reservoir that was out of commission.
4: So this is, she's an incredible liar.
5: No name calling,
4: please.
5: She
4: just lied, though.
5: Yeah, but no name calling. We
4: should call me a liar.
0: What even, since when are there any name calling? It's called a debate. I'm pretty sure Donald Trump did not stay to that. A battle for a major blue city mayor slot is front and center with the fireworks erupting on debate stage in Los Angeles. We'll bring you the highlights along with the midterm mayhem and redistricting across the country.
1: Number one.
4: Now we're doing well. Now we have to get what we have to get. If we don't do that, we'll have to go a big step further. They want to make a deal. We've had very good talks over the last 24 hours, and it's very possible that we'll make a deal.
0: Right now there's been a little bit of shooting. We'll explain. Is the deal going to get done? Iran of the U.S. looking at a long-term deal with China, meeting a week away. We go over what the Trump's plan is. He gave him 14 points. And let's bring in Mark Thiessen. Mark, foreign minister of Iran goes over to China. And we don't know what they discussed, but it has to be the 90% of oil that they buy from Iran. And the strait's been closed, so they're not getting it, and they're not getting out. And there was a shooting already where where one ship decided not to listen and try to blow our blockade, and we blew up their engine room. Talked to the president this morning, and he says so far everything's holding and the blockade's not going to break. What are your thoughts on where we're at right now?
6: Well, first of all, look, Donald Trump has done something no other president would do, which is to take decisive action to disarm the Iranian regime of nuclear weapons, and he deserves enormous credit for that. But how, you know, no other president would have started this war, but how you end it is as important as how you begin it. And right now, we are in danger of snatching defeat from the jaws of victory with a deal that's going to give this regime a lifeline on survival. And, you know, Trump likes to say that he holds all the cards, but the Iranians don't agree. And just think about what we've seen in the last week. If they're from the Iranian, put yourself in the shoes of the Iranians. Trump launches Project Freedom to restore navigation through the Strait of Hormuz, and he warns the Iranians that if they dare to fire on U.S. ships, we're going to blow them off the face of the earth. So what does Iran do? They fired a U.S. ship. They launched a dozen ballistic missiles and three cruise missiles and four drones at the UAE, and we do nothing. Not only do we not blow them off the face of the earth, Rubio goes to the press conference and announces that Operation Epic Fury is over and we're now on to Project Freedom. And then a day later, we suspend Project Freedom. So if you're in Iran's shoes, what are you thinking? You're perceiving weakness. You're concluding that Trump's threats were bluster and he really doesn't want to bomb again, that he's feeling the political pressure from high gas prices, that the blockade is backfiring, and it's only a matter of time before he capitulates. So you offer to talk, and you say, oh, we need a month to negotiate the nuclear thing. You don't need a month to capitulate. You can do it tomorrow. Unconditional surrender, it takes literally 2 seconds to write those words on a piece of paper. And so the Iranians don't think that Trump has all the cards. Now, he does have all the cards because he has the card of resuming the military campaign. But they don't think he's willing to do it. And so he needs to disabuse them of that notion. You don't fire on a U.S. ship with impunity. That's not what Donald Trump does. And so I'm very worried that the Iranian regime does not perceive the reality of the danger that they're in. But Trump needs to wake them up to that reality.
0: I think he did with the shooting of that ship, and I obviously agree with everything you said. Not only do you know your stuff, but you're also in touch with the decision makers, so I double appreciate that. I did have a chance to talk to the president this morning, and he does say these guys are arguing with each other, and he knows it. Don't ask me how. You could probably figure it out.
6: Yeah.
0: And he also says that they want to get something done. He said, I stopped it for two reasons, Operation Freedom. I said, Mr. President, why did you stop it? And he said, two reasons. Saudis said that, you know, they were concerned about the oil production. Number two, the UAE also, who have been great. He said they've been fantastic, but they just missed blowing up that pipeline, which would have been really detrimental.
6: So here's the problem with that, Brian.
0: And well, I'm just going to give you the third thing. And he said the Pakistani said, if you release that, we can get them to the table. Give me your points, and I'll get them to agree. But go ahead.
6: Yeah, so here's the problem with that. What Iran sees when he stops, he launches Project Freedom to open the Strait of Hormuz, and they are able to stop us by threatening our Gulf allies. What they see is that they have the leverage. Their ability to threaten our Gulf allies' oil infrastructure is deterring us from starting the war again. So what they take that to mean is that we'll never start bombing them again because they can take out the Saudi and UAE oil infrastructure. So they have the upper hand. They have the cards, if that's the case. We can't do that. We can't allow them to have that kind of leverage over us. So, you know, I think what we need to do here is and the other thing they're trying to do is they're trying to drag out the negotiations as long as they can, because they know that they think that the closer we get to the midterms, the less likely Trump is to start military operations again. So that's why they want a month to do this. And by the way, you know, a few weeks ago, Trump, you know, urged them to not kill these eight women who were set for execution. Financial Times reports today that the executions have doubled in pace since the start of the ceasefire. They're executing people nonstop. That's thumbing their nose at Trump. The Iranians are not chastened. They are not.
0: Right.
6: They are not in the mode of capitulation. And so how do you get them back into that mode? I tell you what I would do is if they restart Project Freedom,
0: first you got to wait for them to get back. First, you got to get it. Wait, they do have to at least give cursory. Get back to me the 14 points, right? Just see what they say. They gave them, Trump gave them 14 points. Says, I want all these things satisfied. We haven't gotten an answer.
6: If they don't say yes, then you relaunch a project. Why do we need to wait for anything to relaunch Project Freedom? That's just freedom of navigation. That's not ending the ceasefire. We have no reason to not open the Strait of Hormuz and protect ships going through. We don't need their permission to do that.
0: No, I agree with you, but if you did...
6: Why do we concede their control of the Strait of Hormuz?
0: So let's say on the 14 points, we don't agree, we only agree with two. What would you do then?
6: So what you do is you relaunch Operation Project Freedom.
0: Yep.
6: You start the escort mission again, or the protection mission. It wasn't an escort mission, protection mission. And then if they fired us, we blow up Karg Island. We take not the entire thing. We just take out some of the facilities there and say, we're willing to destroy the whole thing if you don't stop. And if they don't stop, then what we do is this. We let Israel restart the military operations, and we continue the Strait of Hormuz mission while Israel holds them down and keeps them busy at home by taking out leadership targets, taking out energy infrastructure, taking out military infrastructure. And then after a period of time, if they still don't want to capitulate, then we do a final barrage of strikes and we declare victory. We eliminate all the targets that we wanted to take. And then what we do? We do something that the CIA did really well during the Cold War. We launch a covert operation to arm and train the Iranian opposition. We did this all. We liberated 400 million people in the 1980s through a strategy of arming and training and supporting opposition groups behind the Iron Curtain across the world. And we enabled the Iranians. President Trump said the other day that, you know, we should get them guns, and if the Iranian people had guns, they'd be able to take care of these people.
0: So get them guns. Get them guns.
6: Let's get them guns. I mean, and it's like, I'm sorry, but, you know, we've got the muscle memory to do this. It wasn't that long ago that we did this. And as I recall, the CIA has done regime change in Iran before. We overthrew the Mossadegh regime in Iran and helped install the Shah. So we know how to do this. We've got the muscle memory. We know how to overthrow regimes. Let's bring back these old skills and overthrow them.
0: So the one thing
6: we cannot do is give them release money to them, frozen assets, sanctions relief that gives the regime a lifeline. If they survive this thing and come out stronger, it becomes a disaster.
0: And by the way, that's the conversation in China. If they get stronger, it's only because China sold them weapons and buy their oil. And that's got to be part of the conversation in China.
6: We're at a fork of the road here, Brian, where Trump is on the cusp of one of the most important victories any American president has had in national security in your or my lifetime. But we're also at the one road leads to that, and another road leads to disaster. And so he has to choose wisely, because if right now the Iranians do not think that they have that we have the cards. They think they have the cards. And the reality is, if we're not willing to restart bombing, then they do have the cards.
0: So a couple of things, Mark. You have to understand too. This is all going to work out. And here's why: if what you say is true, and the Iranians are interpreting this as we have control and we got them where we want them, that means they're not going to sign off on this, and he will not do a bad deal. He'll do a deal that might not be perfect, but he will not do a bad deal. So there's no way. And then we'll go back. And they still got the firepower here. In fact, they got additional weaponry, and we know that the UAE...
6: we've got double the firepower.
0: Yeah, double. Okay.
6: We've doubled the firepower since the start of the ceasefire. We have doubled the firepower now in the region that we had at the start of the campaign. And the Israelis, their magazines are loaded. They're ready to go. And, you know, and another thing, the American people are behind him on this. So if you look at the polls... The polls show that most Americans don't agree with the decision to go to war, but most Americans want to win. So there's a Harvard-Harris Caps poll that came out. This is what they say. 71% say it's essential that Iran gives up the right to enrich uranium. 74% Iran has to give up control of the Strait of Hormuz. 78% say Iran must stop executing protesters. 79% say Iran must stop supporting terrorist proxies. And 66% say Trump should insist on all of those points and not settle for less. There is a disagreement over whether he should have done this, but the only way this hurts Trump politically is if we don't win.
0: I hear you.
6: If there's not a decisive victory, if there's some muddled middle ground at the end of this. And Americans, what Americans like is winning, and so they will follow him even if they disagree with the decision. If in the end he wins, and what they hate more than starting a war and enduring high gas prices is losing a war and paying high gas prices for nothing.
0: Mark,
6: and so if we let them up off the mat, then all of that, then there will be a blowback politically. If we win, it will be a boon for him in the midterms. It will be a positive, a sleeper issue for him. But he has to win decisively.
0: Because underneath the military is the economic fundamentals are strong. And once you get this done, it's going to boom. And people will only see the story of decreasing gas prices. It won't go down right away, but it'll every day, less, less, less. And soon that's not going to be a story by the time July, August comes around if we go ahead and do this right. Here's why I'm convinced that the president's going back. Because I am convinced that Iran is not going to do anything that's going to be substantive, that allow the president to say this is an acceptable deal. And that's it. And, you know, and then we're going to be back here. And I just hope we got the plan. And I think that it's about time the UAE uses this air force that we hear so much about and get involved. So
6: Mark, I agree.
0: Yeah. So Mark, I look forward to your next column. I think I get so many people said I love when Mark Thiessen's on. So I just try to stay out of your way. So Mark Thiessen, thanks so much.
6: Well, I love being on with you, Brian.
0: All right, go get him. Back in a moment.
6: Thanks.
7: Keeping you informed, engaged, and always a step ahead. It's the Brian Kilmeade Show.

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6: I'm Kathleen Maloney. Officials in Iran have sent a response to the latest U.S. ceasefire proposal, but President Trump doesn't approve, reacting on Truth Social.
7: The president wrote, "I have just read the response from Iran's so-called representatives. I don't like it. Totally unacceptable. Thank you for your attention to this matter."
6: Fox's Alex Hogan. Washington's proposal addressed a deal to end the war, reopen the Strait of Hormuz, and roll back Iran's nuclear program. Passengers who have been stranded on a cruise ship infected with a hantavirus outbreak are finally getting off.
8: More than 140 passengers aboard the MV Hondius, including 17 Americans, will recover from any symptoms in their home countries.
6: Fox's Gernal Scott. The ship next sails to the Netherlands to be disinfected. 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
16: A freeze warning begins at 1 a.m. tomorrow morning and remains in effect until 9 a.m. tomorrow. 27 tonight under clear skies, northerly winds around 5 miles per hour. Highs double up around 62 tomorrow. Sunshine mixed with clouds at times. And that's your forecast. I'm weatherology meteorologist Paul Frombly. Get the latest weather updates online at MinnesotaDailyWeather.com. Currently, it's 49 degrees.
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18: Again, I'm going to ask Josh Crashaw with this. If you can challenge the bluest of blue states, a Republican named Steve Hilton in California. I know he's not going to, you know, he's still got his, the chips are stacked against him in the general, but right now he's first or second in the polls. And if you can get Spencer Pratt, a Republican, in Los Angeles, running legitimately close to a Democratic mayor, maybe this is a game plan for Chicago, for New York. And we know it's happening in New York because Bruce Blakeman's also going to be on with me this hour, too. He's a Republican, Nassau County executive, and he is running for the governorship. So instead of Republicans giving up and saying, well, it's a city, they're never going to vote for this, or a Republican becomes a Democrat as a moderate in order, like Rick Caruso had to become a Democrat, he thought, to have any legitimate shot. I think this got to be challenged. You got to challenge in all these cities. Because right now, every city, as soon as I tell you a city, you just know, Democratic mayor. Maybe Spencer Pratt can change that. But man, what I'm so impressed is he's very comfortable on stage. That's his background. But also, he went and learned the issues and has opinions on all of them and did his opposition research, too. We'll play more in a moment.

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6: A freeze warning begins at 1 a.m. tomorrow morning and remains in effect until 9 a.m. tomorrow. 27 tonight under clear skies, northerly winds around 5 miles per hour. Highs level off around 62 tomorrow. Sunshine mixed with clouds at times. And that's your forecast. I'm weatherology meteorologist Paul Frombly. Get the latest weather updates online at MinnesotaDailyWeather.com. Currently, it's 49 degrees.
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18: General Boris Gromov crossed the bridge over the Amu-Darya River. This was the final act in the withdrawal of all Soviet armed forces and services from the Republic of Afghanistan.
19: The government has to show clearly it has abandoned the old Stalinist class struggle approach.
20: Banishment for life for Pete Rose from baseball is the sad end of a sorry episode.
21: I gambled on other sports other than baseball. I never gambled on baseball, but I think I'm being punished pretty severely.
22: So the Oakland A's
23: Jim Baker, once one of this nation's most powerful televangelists, now faces a lifetime in prison.
24: 300 East Berliners are climbing over the metal fence here towards the Berlin Wall.
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25: I'm Gianna Gelosi with your Fox True Crime Minute. The woman dubbed the Ketamine Queen was sentenced to 15 years in prison for providing the drug that killed actor Matthew Perry. Jazveen Sanga pleaded guilty last year to one count of maintaining a drug-involved premises, three counts of distribution of ketamine, and one count of distribution that resulted in death or serious bodily injury. 42-year-old admitted in a plea agreement to working with another dealer to supply the Friends actor with dozens of vials of ketamine, including the dose that led to his fatal overdose in October of 2023 at the age of 54. Prosecutors say Sanga ran a high-volume drug trafficking business out of her North Hollywood home, where she stored, packaged, and distributed drugs, including ketamine and methamphetamine, since at least 2019. Another man died hours after she sold directly to him in 2019. Sanga is one of five defendants charged in Perry's death to plead guilty, the third to be sentenced. She was facing a maximum sentence of 65 years in prison. There's more on the story at foxnews.com or subscribe to the Fox True Crime podcast. I'm Gianna Gelosi with your Fox True Crime Minute.

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1: Hey, joining me now in studio, no stranger to America now, Jack Carr, number one New York Times bestselling author, former Navy SEAL and creator of The Terminalist. His new book is The Fourth Option. It is a novel, but based on everything that he knows. And by the way, just one of the best podcasts, most respected podcasts in the country. Jack, welcome.
2: Hey, thanks so much for having me on. This is awesome. Great to see you.
1: Great to see you.
2: Yeah. Great to hear about your new book coming out in a few months here.
1: Yeah, Uniting the States.
2: Nice.
1: I'm going to talk about that, but I also want to talk about your book. But first off, those 10 years that you served at a Navy SEAL, when you went in, was it to be Special Forces?
2: Yep. It was 20 years, 20 to wake up, I like to say. That was had sufficient at that point. But yes, since I was a little kid, I always wanted to test myself somehow and found out about SEALs at age 7 and a little research that I did. Because back then, you could find the end of the internet because it was a library shelf.
1: Wow.
2: And what I found out from researching SEAL teams was that, hey, these guys are some of the most elite fighters in our arsenal, and the training is some of the toughest ever devised by a modern military. So at age 7, they had me. I was in, and went in 96, got out in 2016. And when I first got in, we thought we were kind of going to go across the quarterdeck after buds at our first SEAL teams and go do the save the world op and come back in time for beers. And that was not how it was before September 11th. But after September 11th, then we started to do those things that we all thought we were going to do when we came in. So it was a very busy time from September 11th onward.
1: I haven't seen the stats, but just anecdotally, it seems like special operators have less PTSD than conventional forces. It seems to me, but yet you seem to be more active than and with more missions. I mean, most of you guys, multiple missions, in and out, back and forth. I know it's a big strain on the family.
2: Yeah.
1: But how do you think that's correct? What do you think?
2: Well, I don't know. It's a different kind of mission. So I have the utmost respect for that, let's say, 18, 19, 20-year-old kid who is in the middle of the day standing watch on a street in Iraq, watching a car head towards him, and maybe it has bad suspension or maybe it's loaded down with explosives. He doesn't know, and that is the last decision maker in a long line of decision makers that starts with the President of the United States and goes all the way down. But that kid and that group of soldiers doing something like that, they're not choosing the time and place of their engagement. We, as Special Operations, not all the time, but primarily, we are stacking the odds in our favor. We're choosing the time and place of our engagement. We're going out 2 in the morning, grabbing somebody out of their bed. We have a trigger that lets us know that they're there. We have disassociated human networks corroborated by some sort of technical intelligence. So we know the guy's there. We know exactly where he is. We grab him out of his bed, pull him back for interrogation, get some intel, and then go out again. So we're stacking those odds in our favor, whereas most of the military, when they're doing things like we did in Iraq and Afghanistan, don't have that luxury.
1: So one thing, I don't want to get you involved in politics unless you want to get involved, but I look at this Graham Blattner, and he says the Nazi tattoo and this his declaration of I'm a communist and socialist and horrible things he said about women and rape. Well, he said, I had PTSD. Mm. And coming back from the military, that's how I reacted, but I'm over that now. Mm. I feel, in a way, as someone who doesn't have it, that makes people with PTSD look bad. Like, is that an excuse? I mean, who becomes a Nazi because of PTSD?
2: I don't know. I can't speak to that. But the guys that I know that are dealing with it, I don't know anybody that has had that sort of a transformation. Certainly.
1: Have you ever heard that before this?
2: I have not heard that. But I guess, anything that happens to you in life and you want to blame something else, I mean, you blame your parents, you blame whatever, you see that all the time. But hey, it's personal responsibility regardless. But yeah, the PTSD thing, I incorporate that into the latest novel in this fourth option that comes out on May 12th. And it's really the first time I've explored it in the depth that with all the other novels in this type of detail.
1: Do you have it?
2: And I feel extremely fortunate that the decisions I made under fire worked out for whatever reason. I mean, and you can make the exact right decision under fire and the enemy gets a vote and things go south. And then you can make the wrong decision. If we were talking here and doing something on a sand table and talking about tactics and decision making and leadership, you can make the exact right decision, go south. You can make the wrong decision. And it might work out. There's just too many atmospherics of a gunfight, too many votes the enemy gets. Everyone's adapting in real time on the battlefield. And really, whoever adapts faster than the enemy is going to be the one that comes out on top. So you're trying to anticipate your enemy's next move and think about, in their shoes, what they're seeing as they're evaluating you. And then think one step beyond that. So it's a game of constant adaptation.
1: So, Jack Carr, but you were just explaining PTSD, right? So, sadly, you have a lot of people you could talk to about it because most of your friends and people that you serve with have it.
2: A lot of people dealing with that emotional and physical
1: trauma. But you described it interesting. You said, because I had control, things worked out for me. Do you think people get PTSD when things go wrong and they try to redo it in their heads and can't get it out of their heads?
2: Exactly. I think, well, you know, I can't speak for everybody with PTSD, but obviously. But for me, a lot of this came from popular culture. Let's say in the 80s, there was those protagonists of TV shows and movies and books, and a lot of these guys had Vietnam experience, and even though it's fiction, but they were sitting on their couch all these years later wondering if they could have done something different at the time. And so they're dealing with PTSD, and now they're a police officer, they're a private investigator, they're a stuntman, whatever that is in the 80s that has these heroes and these TV shows and movies. And I thought, you know what, I never want to be that person who is wondering if I could have done something more to prepare myself. So I feel like I did leave it all on the field. Meaning my family knew that the pendulum was on the side of the team. They were on board with that. You have to have that conversation with your spouse, especially in special operations, because that pendulum has to be on the side of the team. That's what you owe the person to your right and left. That's what you owe the team. That's what you owe the country. That's what you owe the mission. That, I think, helped a lot, because anytime we had time off, I was training, I was shooting, I was running, I was reading about the enemy. I was trying to make myself a better leader, better operator today than I was yesterday. Today, I want to be a better author today than I was yesterday. I want to be a better citizen, a better husband, a better father today than I was yesterday. But in the SEAL teams, it was all about being a better operator and leader. So I was just focused on that. So that helped with the PTSD, I think, prevent that, because I knew that I hadn't left anything on the field.
1: Interesting. But I'm just thinking about your family, too, because I know... if you work a lot, you go away for a week or two, that's a big deal. But you're going away in a moment's notice, and then you don't know when you're getting back. When you get back, you might go back again. And now you say, when you do get back, I got to go train.
2: Oh, yeah.
1: It's so easy to understand the stress of a family.
2: Oh, yeah. The divorce rates in the teams are fairly high. But when you go to, when you deploy, it's 6 months at a time. And then you come home, like you said, and you're away for a month training, let's say, doing desert warfare training. And, I mean, you talk about some. There's, especially when you're not doing some super secret mission or something like that. I mean, it's not too super secret what we did in Iraq and Afghanistan. So yeah, you can talk about some of it, but, you know, you don't want to bore your spouse with your just tales of your experience downrange. So, you know, you tend to not talk about it with anybody else, just with the people in your team.
1: You know, I was at West Point Tuesday.
2: Oh, nice.
1: And I had a chance to talk to everyone at every level, from the instructors to the commandant in charge and everything. And I just think that your generation is as good as any generation of warfighters. And people take a step back, I don't like the way Afghanistan ended, or maybe how Iraq ended. Well, that's nothing to do with you. I mean, you won every battle. You guys battled. The way you adapted to the battlefield, what you have done to make to lessen the number of casualties, how you innovated and took on. When we were in urban fighting, I was told to avoid that, but we're in it. How do we survive it? Yeah. You actually cordoned off Ramadi. You got IDs for everyone. You know who was coming out, and then you took it down. I mean, think about how they're going to write. Maybe it's only going to be in a war college. Maybe they're not going to get into detail into grammar schools and high schools. They should. But you guys should be so proud of your generation.
2: Well, appreciate that. It was sustained combat operations, and we hadn't really been in sustained combat operations since Vietnam. We had flashpoints at places like Desert One, Grenada, Panama, Mogadishu, First Gulf War, which was fairly limited in scope and scale. But then September 11th happens, and we are in sustained combat operations for 20 years and plus now. That's a lot of experience, and that's a lot of adaptation real time, tactics-wise, and then also with the gear. The evolution of gear, weaponry over that time period took huge leaps forward, and I can only imagine what the guys are doing today with the technologies that they have out there and building on the foundation that essentially my generation built up after September 11th.
1: I remember the Iraq, we did not have bulletproof Humvees.
2: Right at the beginning.
1: So you guys were putting Kevlars in the doors.
2: Doing all sorts of, you're taking sandbags and putting them on the floor of a truck bed and sitting on those as you rode into Ramadi or rode around. So it was you had to adapt, you had to think on your feet. Those gun rolling around in those gun trucks without thin skin vehicle gun trucks, that was pretty dicey.
1: So tell me about the fourth option.
2: So it's a new
1: May 16th
2: and out May 12th. This is a new protagonist for me. So it's a new storyline, and this is really what happens when law enforcement, the prisons, the legal system fails. There's this fourth and final option, and that's Chris Walker, former SEAL, former ground branch operator with the CIA, who's battling these demons, but also he's a philosopher at heart. So he has these philosophers battling within his soul at the same time as he deals with his post-traumatic stress, the emotional trauma of the battlefield, losing his friend, and then gets pulled into New Orleans. I always wanted to write a book that had New Orleans as a backdrop, not just a chapter or two, but for a full book, full story.
1: Why New Orleans because of the history?
2: Their training. So much color there. So much color, so much culture, a lot of corruption there as well. It's just kind of endemic to the system. And so it's a perfect backdrop for something like this. But the foundation of it is Have Gun, Will Travel, which was a radio show first in the 1950s, then a TV show in the late 50s into the 60s, and a Western. So it's my take on the modern Western, the stranger comes to town narrative. But instead of jumping on his horse and riding to New Orleans, Chris Walker jumps in his Volkswagen bus, pop-top camper from the 80s with his Belgian Malinois dog, and heads to New Orleans to dish out some outlaw justice, some long-forgotten Old West brand of justice.
1: So how'd you prepare for this? Like, listening to those past shows?
2: Oh, yeah.
1: From a different era?
2: Oh, yeah. They were all part of my experience already, watching those with my dad when I grew up. So Pale Rider, little drop of Pale Rider in there, Shane, High Plains Drifter, Magnificent Seven. And then, of course, as a child of the 80s, people who are fans of Lethal Weapon, the first film, we'll see a couple little dashes of that, maybe a little Airwolf, maybe a little AT, maybe a little Magnum, and Equalizer from the 80s. So there's some touch points in there because those are all part of my experience. All the books that I read, the movies that I've seen, all the TV shows that I've watched growing up, those all became part of my experience. I think what you do between age 8 and 18, 10 and 20, just imprints on you differently. And so luckily I was reading all these books by the masters, watching these old TV shows and watching these movies, and now that's part of the foundation that I'm building on right now.
1: And do you talk to, I imagine with your podcast and with other people you know and people are asked to talk to you, are you able to get their stories?
2: Oh yeah, yeah, talking to people that worked in the Ninth Ward down there in New Orleans, dealing with the drug situation down there, people that are dealing with corruption in the police force down there, people that are working in human trafficking, trying to dismantle those syndicates. So I guess talk to a lot of people that are in those worlds and incorporate some of their stories into the book here.
1: I know New Orleans kind of interesting. Number one, I did Andrew Jackson, The Miracle of New Orleans.
2: Yeah, it was a great book.
1: So I went to New Orleans multiple times.
2: Yeah, yeah.
1: And then my son went to Tulane.
2: Oh, nice.
1: So we were going down there constantly. And I would say colorful is one way to say it, right?
2: Well, you'll have to let me know what you think when you read the book here. See if I captured the feel of New Orleans, which is the goal.
1: Do you find... Jack Carr, do you find finishing up a book as satisfying as finishing up a mission?
2: Very different. So I moved on from that life, but there's something about coming in when all your guys are okay. Whether the mission was successful or not, whether you got the package, the touchdown, the whatever you were going out there to do, but having the guys come back and be okay, maybe just a couple scrapes and bruises, and you're coming in and the sun's coming up over whatever city you're flying into, and you have a beautiful sunrise and you're coming back on the helos or whatever it is, or maybe the gun trucks, that's a pretty cool feeling, knowing everybody's okay. So that's I haven't thought about that in a long time, but that's a pretty special feeling.
1: If I talk to a player on any level, then any type of success as a pro, they would always turn back the clock and say, I would love to play one more season. Very rarely though, I was done. The only reason they feel that way is because maybe their body was breaking down. It was getting frustrating. But if you could do additional missions, were you that person, Jack, that was done, or were you saying, I physically should stop, but I'd love to keep doing this?
2: I got to a stage with my rank where I wasn't going to tactically maneuver guys on the battlefield anymore. Like when someone says they were commanding officer or something, it sounds impressive, but really you're back in a tactical operations center and you have to have good people to do that, to allocate assets.
1: So you were off the battlefield.
2: So I got back from my last Iraq deployment. So I did seven, and then got to this stage where I was a lieutenant commander, troop commander, and about that's the last time that I'm going to be able to tactically do the job. So that's what I'm good at. I know I'm not good at the administration, not good at the garrison stuff. So it's important to know your strengths and weaknesses. And I was ready to move on after that.
1: The name of the book is The Fourth Option. It's available next week. It's a novel. More with Jack Carr in just a moment, because I got to get your take, your days in Iraq, and how you view Iran.
2: Let's do it.
1: Don't move.
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20: Temperatures being 30 degrees above average.
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25: A freeze warning begins at 1 a.m. tomorrow morning and remains in effect until 9 a.m. tomorrow. 27 tonight under clear skies, northerly winds around 5 miles per hour. Highs level off around 62 tomorrow. Sunshine mixed with clouds at times. And that's your forecast. I'm weatherology meteorologist Paul Frombly. Get the latest weather updates online at MinnesotaDailyWeather.com. Currently, it's 49 degrees.
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26: Slams Iran's response. I'm Carmen Roberts, Fox News. President Trump blasted Tehran's response to the U.S. peace proposal, posting on social media that it's totally unacceptable. Fox's Alex Hogan has more from the White House.
27: The Iranians earlier said that they did issue that response and sent it through a Pakistani mediator. The White House has received and reviewed this response, although, again, the administration saying it's not at all what they had hoped for.
26: Iranian state media report that Tehran's proposal to end the war stressed the need for the U.S. to pay compensation for war damages and emphasized Iran's sovereignty over the Strait of Hormuz. State Department spokesman Tommy Pigott tells Fox News the president prefers a diplomatic solution, but will use military force if necessary.
0: The Iranian regime cannot be allowed to have a nuclear weapon. That has been clear from the beginning of this administration, even before from President Trump, who has made that very clear from the beginning.
26: The U.S. military says it's recovered the body of an American soldier who went missing in Morocco earlier this month. Fox's Grinnell Scott has details.
1: The remains of Kendrick Lamont Key, a 27-year-old Army First Lieutenant, were located by a Moroccan military search team. The body was found in Atlantic Ocean waters. Key was one of two soldiers reported missing May 2nd during a military exercise. Key enlisted in 2023, earning his military commission a year later. The Army has not identified the second soldier who remains missing, saying that a search and rescue operation will continue. Both soldiers are believed to have fallen off a cliff during a recreational hike. Grinnell Scott, Fox News.
26: And the NTSB says it's gathering information about the evacuation of the Frontier Airlines plane after it hit a pedestrian on the runway at Denver International during takeoff Friday night. Still no name on the victim. 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
26: Passengers aboard a cruise ship where three people died of hantavirus are returning home after the ship docked today in Spain's Canary Islands. Fox's C.B. Cotton has more.
15: A repatriation flight from the U.S. State Department was expected to arrive to return the remaining Americans. Spain's health minister, Monica Garcia, recapped the evacuation flights on X, writing people have been repatriated to Spain, France, Canada, the Netherlands, the U.K., Ireland, and Turkey. In her post, she said there were upcoming flights to the U.S., Australia, and another to the Netherlands.
26: The CDC's acting director says the U.S. will fly the 17 American passengers to the University of Nebraska for testing, and afterwards they can either stay or go home and be monitored there. Mother's Day is one of the top special days in America when it comes to spending.
16: Mother's Day spending is expected to hit a record $38 billion this year, even with many families watching their budgets. The National Retail Federation says more than 8 in 10 adults are celebrating, spending an average of about $284 on gifts, flowers, meals, and special outings. Flowers remain the most popular purchase, while jewelry is expected to bring in the most money overall. Electronics are also gaining ground, with spending in that category projected to top $4 billion for the first time. Mom will tell you it's the thought that counts, although gifts probably don't hurt either. Jack Callahan, Fox News.
26: And a German shepherd in Prescott, Arizona is being hailed as a hero after saving his owner from a rabid bobcat attack. The owner says the bobcat suddenly jumped on her during a walk, but instead of running away, her dog Moses fought back and killed the animal. And wildlife officials confirmed later that the bobcat had rabies. Both Moses and his owner are now undergoing precautionary treatment. I'm Carmen Roberts, and this is Fox News.
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25: A freeze warning begins at 1 a.m. tomorrow morning and remains in effect until 9 a.m. tomorrow. 27 tonight under clear skies, northerly winds around 5 miles per hour. Highs level off around 62 tomorrow. Sunshine mixed with clouds at times. And that's your forecast. I'm weatherology meteorologist Paul Frombly. Get the latest weather updates online at MinnesotaDailyWeather.com. Currently 49.
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0: 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It's Brian Kilmeade.
1: Hi, everyone. So glad you're there. It's the Brian Kilmeade Show coming your direction. This hour, I'll be joined by Sean Duffy as well as Rachel Campos Duffy. They were hiding this from me. They're married. And this is, we got more breaking news on top of that. He is the 20th Secretary of Transportation. At the bottom of the hour, we go talk to the CEO and National Director of the Anti-Defamation League. They have some stunning stats. They're not going to make you happy, but you need to know it. Jonathan Greenblatt will be here in studio. And keep in mind, you always go to my YouTube page. If you ever miss the show, youtube.com/@TheBrianKilmeadeShow. We got some unbelievable job numbers, over 100,000 jobs added. They thought it would be 50. The market loves it, up 120. We are dangerously close to going over 50,000. But before we get to the Duffies, let's get to the big three.
2: Number three.
3: I don't take well to threats. They're going to find that out.
4: I'm deeply intimidated now. We arrested an illegal alien state in New York. Rather than detain them in the local community, in the local jail, now she's going to force us to fly them out of the state to either Texas, Arizona, or state we have defense facilities.
1: It is on. Hochul versus Homan. New York tries to implement radical sanctuary laws, icing out ICE. Homan has a plan B. We bring you the latest.
2: Number two.
5: These maps are racist tools of white supremacy at the behest of the most powerful white supremacists in the United States of America, Donald J. Trump.
6: It is a form of Jim Crow terror. You know what you're doing. It's shameful.
1: Just the Tennessee radical Democrats not liking the redistricting in their state, up to 14.

0: 2016. That's how many seats Republicans could net in the midterms as gerrymandering mania takes over both parties. This puts the House back in play.
1: Number one.
2: Washington Post story was kind of extraordinary. I mean, 75% of their missile program still intact. What they've been doing is taking stuff out of storage, basically. They still have about 70% of their missiles.
0: If we're to believe the Washington Post, General Jack Keane doesn't. Iran's latest. U.S. and Iran trade fire in the strait, and each claim the other shot first. I'll bring you the latest, and there's a lot of moving parts, including, guess what? A Chinese tanker was just hit by, drumroll please, Iran. The gang that can't shoot straight sometimes hits China. And a big meeting next week. Sean and Rachel, great always to see you guys together. What you're about to announce is stunning, and I've seen some of the clips. First off, do you want to say something nice about me?
3: Yes, I was going to say happy birthday, and I'm really glad you were born.
0: Bro, thank you very much. And I feel bad. I didn't go on Instagram, but you left me a message.
3: I did. Everybody on the team did a happy birthday message, and then at the end of the message, I told you, I said that you had forgotten your notes, and I held up your note, and it said, I love Zelensky. I heart Zelensky.
0: You got to stay out of this, Sean. This is between me and Rachel.
3: This is
0: right?
3: We have our thing.
0: Right. Yeah, so it's kind of exciting. What did the president give you an assignment when you're in the cabinet? The president gives everybody an assignment. What was that assignment, Sean?
4: So first, he wants the cabinet and the country to celebrate our 250th birthday, yeah. Right? He said, go out there and celebrate it. Find your ways in your department to celebrate. And so we've done a lot of things at DOT. We're wrapping. We got all the airlines to wrap a plane. We got trains and the Class 1 railroads to wrap rail cars. We
3: did America 250.
4: With America 250 celebration. That's right. Amtrak wrapped one yesterday. Bus companies are wrapping buses. We're going to have a Grand Prix IndyCar race in Washington, D.C., August 22nd and 23rd. The first time you will have had a race in D.C. since 1801. The last race in 1801 was horses. Now it's going to be IndyCars, 190 miles an hour.
0: So they did a horse race in 1801?
4: They did. And now we're going to come back with IndyCars.
3: Oh, no. He's going to write a book about it.
0: Isn't it fascinating? Wow.
3: It is. It's fascinating, actually.
0: Wow. So, and by the way, Fox is going to televise that, I think.
4: They are. Fox Sports is going to televise it. It's with their IndyCars. So, but again.
3: You got to come, Brian. It's going to be awesome.
4: It is. I mean, you haven't seen this around the Mall of the Capitol. It's going to be wild. It's going to be hot. But wild, it's going to be free to the public, right? So everyone's going to come in for that. The president has just thought he's going to have a fight on his birthday, a UFC fight, on the grounds of the White House.
3: That's going to be amazing.
4: We're all thinking outside the box. How do we lean in and celebrate? And one of the other things that we're doing at DOT is Rachel and I, along with a smattering of some kids one time, other kids the next time, we've done the Great American Road Trip.
3: Some other members of the cabinet joined us at different points as well.
4: Yeah, sometimes members of Congress have joined us, cabinet members. And so what we've done is over 7 months, because I'm busy, and I've tried to, I'm busier sometimes than Rachel's. Maybe not. That's a debate.
0: Nine kids, everybody's busy, and running two networks, Fox as well as Noticias.
3: Yeah, I did that, but I launched that. I finished that in December. I helped launch it.
0: But you will launch the Great American Road Trip.
3: Yep.
0: And it starts with your family.
4: That's right. And so our motto is to love America is to see America. This is the most beautiful country on the face of the earth. There's so much to see. And again, it fits any budget, which is great. Like you can take a 2-day road trip. You could do a 2-hour road trip. You can go to the beach. You can go to a park. You can camp. I don't know about you, Brian. When I travel, Rachel and I have had this conversation a lot. My parents took us on road trips when I was growing up, and we packed a cooler. We drove from Wisconsin to Florida. One time we drove to the Grand Canyon. It was the most horrific trip of a lifetime. And when my mother passed away almost 2 years ago, and when we just, you know, we had months to talk to her, but we talked about
3: trips. Well, you should say why it was horrific.
4: We hiked 12 miles down into the Grand Canyon to Phantom Ranch, and then we had to turn around the same day and walk back up. So it was I was like 12 years old. Brutal. And she's like, that's a great idea. And like, it was like, wah! It was so great. But in hindsight, the trip was so great. Wonderful memories. So you can plan in your budget any kind of road trip. And we thought, well, let's start at the White House, which we did. We went to the White House. We went, our first stop was going to be in Philadelphia, where the magic all began 250 years ago, the Liberty Bell, the Declaration of Independence. Nice. I mean, the whole, I mean.
3: Oh, that was the Brian part of it.
4: Started with the history, though. I mean, it's a, like, in Philadelphia is so amazing. Rich with history, some good food, too. We had some chili, Philly cheesesteaks. And then from there, we went on, and it was just, it was a great trip.
0: It's a reality show. It's a series. So, and it's going to be on YouTube. It's going to be on your YouTube channel.
3: It's going to drop on June 8th. It's going to drop on June 8th. You can go to the DOT website right now just to see the trailer, which gives you like a, you know, an idea of what you're going to see. Listen.
0: Can we hear a little bit of it?
3: Yeah, sure.
0: We have a little.
3: Okay, sure.
0: This is Duffy's On the Road, The Great American Road Trip. Here's a sample.
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3: Oh, you're mad.
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10: The Duffys, they've got tons of kids. I think they have like 11 kids.
4: Nine
10: or 11 something. Is there a difference?
0: So John Rich wrote the theme song too?
3: Yeah, so we actually stopped, and one of the stops was in Nashville, and we asked John Rich, because he loved road trips, too. I mean, everybody has a road trip story. Kid Rock, we met up with him as well. Everybody has childhood road trip memories, and he loved it. We said, what do you think about making a theme song? He's like, I gotcha. And he did a theme song for us, and it's an amazing song. And look, we were busy, as you said, as we all know, but we love America. We think we love family. We love our family. We know everybody in America loves their family. This is a great way to get everyone off the couch, get in the car, go see America, especially on 250. And the first stop was in Philadelphia. It was amazing. And I remember, Brian, when I was a kid, on the 200th anniversary of our country in 1976, my family took a road trip to Philadelphia to see the Liberty Bell, to see Independence Hall. So it was, we were sort of reliving our memories and seeing America through the eyes of our kids. And we were able to, you know, the park rangers in America who oversee Independence Hall, the Liberty Bell, the Grand Canyon, all the Yellowstone, they do not get enough credit. They're informed, they're professional, they're excited about our country and our sites, and they want to tell kids about it. So take your kids and have them meet these people,
4: Brian,
3: go out and do it.
4: I love your books. I mean, if you haven't read Brian Kilmeade's books, they're amazing. I wasn't sure what to expect when you gave me one, and I was on an airplane and I started reading. I'm like, oh my, this is amazing. Like, I've read them all.
3: All of us have
4: your books. You love history. And if you look at kids, if they get a dose of history, it's through the screens on their phone.
3: Yeah. Or seeing some TikTok video about it.
4: Or something they might watch on TV. Like, put the screens away. Roll the window down. And, like, go
0: live
4: the
0: history. Make sure you're in the car, not on your phone.
4: That's right. The window of your car is so much better than a screen. And what happens with families. And the phones are disconnecting us in America, and our families are getting disconnected. But the kids can't go to the neighbor's house. They can't go to their room. They're in the car with you. If you can put the phones
3: take
4: away.
3: Take the phones.
0: It's a hostage
3: situation.
0: They're
3: hostage.
4: Exactly, parents.
3: Exactly.
4: Take them hostage. Make them go with you. But they'll complain, and then they'll love it.
3: Yeah, and that's what we notice is within 24 hours of doing this, Brian, the kids were immersed. You know, it takes a while for everybody to sort of get used to, like, not being plugged in. And then once you're all together, the stories that are told, the conversations that are had, the music that they want to share with you in the car.
4: The laughing, the jokes.
3: It's amazing.
0: Right, and there is, it's real, because I heard you say, there's not going to be fighting on this trip. Here's another cup.
11: As we celebrate 250, think about who convened here. They were willing to give their life for this country.
3: I had no idea this place existed.
12: Everything here, and there's not even enough time in a lifetime to see it all.
13: Huzzah! Huzzah!
14: So gas up the car, pack up the kids, get behind the wheel, and get out and see America.
4: That was Secretary Doug Burgum, who met us at the Liberty Bell. Again, so I like to think I have the best department at DOT. He says, well, I'm the department of everything, which actually he has all the parks, all the rangers. Right. And he does have a pretty cool department. Like, really, everything falls under
3: it's true.
4: Under his department. But again, what we want to do is encourage people, go out again, see the country. It is beautiful. And again, it does fit any budget. It's good for families. It's good for the country. And so we had a really good time doing this together. And Rachel mentioned this on the show this morning. We met on a road trip on reality TV. Actually, we had a road trip. I started carrying Rachel's bags when I first met her, and I haven't stopped carrying them since, Brian.
3: I carry his babies. He carries the bags.
0: I think it's a good switch.
4: Mm-hmm. Yeah, but I mean, we met on a road trip, and again, I think that unique history. But we've been asked as a reality TV couple to do. People have offered to pay us over the course of the last 20 plus years to do a
3: probably
4: road trip
3: a dozen different production
4: with
3: companies
4: our families.
3: Wow. We said no every time.
4: We never did it. Never did it for that. But for America 250, we said, you know, let's do this. Let's do a road trip and give something back to the country, and we'll film it, and we'll show our experience, and we'll do these different stops, because history's great, America's great, families are wonderful, and strong America comes from really strong families, and this does all of that together.
3: And I think too, I mean, this is why I also wrote, by the way, All American Patriotism, this book by Fox, that I did with Fox, and you're in it. You have a chapter. The whole purpose of this, and I think the road trip is very harmonious what we're doing on the road trip and what's happening with this book, because a lot of these chapters by all my different Fox people, they talk about their road trips because they're very formative in their minds. We've had 30 years of slowly but surely, and then getting really intensified narratives being told to our kids that we should be ashamed of our history, that we should be ashamed of our founding, that our founding fathers were bad, racist, bad people. It's a lie. And it's really, we can try and clean out the curriculums, and God bless everybody on a school board trying to get rid of that narrative. But you also have a lot of autonomy as a parent. You have a lot of influence over your kids more than the teachers. You can tell that story, and you can tell that story in real time, in real life, at Gettysburg, at Independence Hall, at the Grand Canyon, you know, at Route 66. Take them there.
0: Yeah, I know. I hear you. And by the way, look at Netflix. Netflix did something really cool. They're doing a different president. They're rolling out like 25 presidents, and they're doing a series. And I thought, okay, there's got to be a twist to this. Very positive the country. And I just see a lot of people getting on board. I also love the fact that in your series, you open up the White House.
3: Yeah. We start in D.C. And by the way, can I just say this? Washington, D.C. is safe again.
0: Everyone's saying that, yeah.
3: The crime is dropped. The murder rate is dropped. It's clean. Thank you to Sean, Judge Jeanine. All these people have been working, in the president especially, for saying, we're going to, you know, some people saying, you're doing the war. You have a war. Why are you cleaning up the reflecting pool? And why are you doing all these big projects? Because we can do it all. We're Americans. We can have a beautiful Capitol. So if you want to take your kids to see the nation's Capitol, Now's the time. It's never been safer or cleaner.
0: So I have Uniting the States coming out in October, first week in October or second. And I did a shoot at the Smithsonian.
4: Is this the new book?
0: Yeah. I had a shoot at the Smithsonian 2 weeks ago. It was amazing.
4: That's awesome.
0: Say only 1%, whatever you see at the Smithsonian, 1% is on display. 90% is in the basement. They got to rotate it through. There's so much stuff.
3: Well, the archives, by the way, had trigger warnings on our documents, because they said that they were, you know, right after.
0: Did they take them away?
3: Yeah, I think they got taken away. But those kinds of moments are impactful for young people.
0: So we got to go.
3: This is a way to retell the narrative.
0: U.S. DOT.
4: U.S. DOT on YouTube.
0: On YouTube. And GreatAmericanRoadTrip.org.
4: .org. And this is all going to be on YouTube. It's all free. No one's making anything on this. This is our give back to the country to try to inspire us.
0: First week in October, it's all out.
4: Second week in June, we're going to drop the rest of the episodes. But this is the trailer that we've dropped now. And again,
3: you can see the trailer now.
4: To celebrate the country.
0: Okay.
4: A little chaos, a little bit of fun.
0: I don't know how you pulled it off. 9 kids, 9 jobs each, and you still did this. So,
4: Brian, I worked along the way, too. I was working and doing a road trip.
3: Do you know what I call Brian?
4: I took him along with us.
3: Do you know what I call Brian?
4: What's that?
3: He's the Marco Rubio of Fox News.
4: Every single job, Brian Kilmeade
3: does. He does them all. And he was actually doing his own lighting and recording yesterday. yesterday.
0: That is true.
3: For a segment he did. No joke. He did.
0: If I'm Marco Rubio, I guess I'm going to meet with the Pope. It's going to be great.
6: Fantastic.
3: Could you bring us all together? You're going to be the harmonizing.
0: I don't know. I hear the announcement. I will not be visiting America with Donald Trump as president. Is that necessary?
3: No, not necessary.
0: What am I?
3: Maybe Marco can change that.
0: Yeah, we'll see.
3: He clearly loves Catholics. He has a lot of Catholics in his cabinet. So
0: we have a few red hot topics. Sabrina's going to kill us if I don't let you go now. Guys, thanks so much for the quality time.
3: It's awesome, Brian.
0: You did this.
4: Thank you, Brian.
0: And I love you back. Back in a moment.
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22: I'm Carmen Roberts. President Trump reacts strongly to Iran's response to the U.S. peace plan. Fox's Alex Hogan says the president blasted Tehran in a post on social media.
23: Writing this on Truth Social, he said, I've just read the response from Iran's so-called representatives. I don't like it. Totally unacceptable.
22: Iranian state media report that Tehran stressed the need for the U.S. to pay compensation for war damages and emphasized Iran's sovereignty over the Strait of Hormuz. The NTSB is gathering information about the evacuation of Frontier Airlines plane after it hit and killed a pedestrian on the runway Friday night at a Denver International Airport.
24: After the pilots brought the plane to a stop, everyone on board was evacuated using emergency slides. 12 people on the plane reported minor injuries and 5 were transported to local hospitals.
22: Fox says Max Gordon, America's listening to Fox News.
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1: A freeze warning begins at 1 a.m. tomorrow morning and remains in effect until 9 a.m. tomorrow. 27 tonight under clear skies, northerly winds around 5 miles per hour. Highs level off around 62 tomorrow. Sunshine mixed with clouds at times. And that's your forecast. I'm weatherology meteorologist Paul Frombly. Get the latest weather updates online at MinnesotaDailyWeather.com. 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
5: I hear people all the time laughing about,
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5: Right? Well, guess who's the one that's getting taken? 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

0: show like no other. It's Brian Kilmeade.
1: Yeah, I went a little long. I apologize about that. But having both Duffys there, think about what they did. So they are ideas, Secretary of Transportation. Every secretary had to do something. So they said, let's do a road trip. Now, that's the easy part. The hard part is getting 9 kids together and then going, you know, I mean, they are age 3 through college. And I think 2 of them are in the real world. Get them all together, get them in a van, and go to, I think, 8 or 9 separate legs of a journey where they had to meet up with people. And then, of course, you got to produce some content. You can't just drive. Guys, what's going on? And you got to make sure the conversation's there in order to produce this series. And they're finally done. And they're everything that they're doing, and Rachel's got her own show on the weekends. During the week, she's also contributing. She also launched the Spanish Fox Network, and they were able to pull that off. Anybody who says, I'm too busy, I point you to the Family of 9 who just did a road trip. So I cannot wait for the greatamericanroadtrip.org, because the other thing is everybody's savvy on camera, just in that family. So when we come back, we talk about the ugly thing that happened in this country, and this anti-Semitism is raging, and we got the numbers behind it. Jonathan Greenblatt, the CEO, National Director of the ADL, will be with us live, and then we'll take your calls at 1-866-408-7669. This is the Brian Kilmeade Show.

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8: A freeze warning begins at 1 a.m. tomorrow morning and remains in effect until 9 a.m. tomorrow. 27 tonight under clear skies, northerly winds around 5 miles per hour. Highs level off around 62 tomorrow. Sunshine mixed with clouds at times. And that's your forecast. I'm weatherology meteorologist Paul Frombly. Get the latest weather updates online at MinnesotaDailyWeather.com. 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
10: One of the few successful Native American rock artists, was well known as a session guitarist who recorded solo albums, as well as working with a who's who of major artists in the 1970s and 80s. 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
14: In an election year, many people ask which polls I trust. So let me share some basic guidelines. Arguably, the most important thing is look for polls that use probability-based or random sampling. That gives the best chance the results reflect the broader population. Whether the sample is all adults or a list of registered voters, and whether interviewing is on the phone, online, or by mail, or a combination of those, you want a truly random sample. You should easily be able to find that information. If you can't, don't trust the results. That's how important transparency is. Transparency applies to things like the dates the survey was conducted, how many people were interviewed, the margin of error, what questions were asked, and who sponsored the research. Is it nonpartisan? All those things matter. Even then, not all polls are equal. Finally, avoid opt-in or self-select online polls. Those are just for entertainment. I'm Dana Blanton, and that's your Poll Parade.

0: listen, the more you'll know. It's Brian Kilmeade.
1: They trifled with us today. We blew them away. They trifled. I call that a trifle. I'll let you know when there's no cease. You won't have to know. If there's no ceasefire, you're not going to have to know. You're just going to have to look at one big glow coming out of Iran. And they better sign their agreement fast.
2: That is President of the United States on the lawn yesterday talking about a 14-point deal that we gave to Iran. And in turn, there was up to their hijinks over in the Strait. We had a destroyer go through international waters. They went at it. We blew that attack. We stopped that attack and blew the smaller boats out of the water, the swift boats. And then we bombed the launchers, then launched the attack. So that's not really how you act if you think as though you need a peace agreement, which makes me think we're going to be ramping things up very shortly. With me in studio is Jonathan Greenblatt, CEO and National Director of the Anti-Defamation League, who's got some staggering stats about what is going on in this country with anti-Semitism. Jonathan, great to see you.
3: It is always good to be here, Brian. Thanks for having me.
2: Before we go over your stats, I just want to bring you to the Middle East. Yeah. I get the sense that there's a plan in place, roughly, that would have Israel start going over the sites that we stopped when the ceasefire started, and the U.S. focusing on reopening the Strait and protecting the Gulf states. I hate to say it, because I would love for these guys to agree to give us back the uranium, agree not to do nuclear weapons, level off their ballistic missile production, and open up the Strait. But I don't see them doing any of that.
3: Look, this is a tyrannical, despotic regime. People forget that just a few months ago, they murdered 40,000 of their own people in the streets.
2: They just hung 10 people.
3: I mean, yeah. So I don't believe this is a regime. This is a fanatical, messianic regime. I don't believe it's a regime you can, quote unquote, negotiate with. You know, there's this ridiculous line that Iran enthusiasts here, if you will, are pushing that, oh, since the since President Trump and the Israelis took out their leadership, if you will, like Khamenei, they're more hardcore. Now, that's a lie. Like, the IRGC and the fanatical clerics are all cut from the same cloth. They're not pragmatic. They're revolutionaries. So I'm glad the blockade is in place. What the Saudis and the Emiratis announced about allowing us to use their airspace seems to be setting up the ability to do the kind of kinetic action to put these guys, you know, back in the box where they belong.
2: Look, I didn't think they were going to be going off to the Gulf states, either did they. And also, did they? And I don't think maybe we're using what the Ukraine did with the Shahed drones. We probably could have been better at not using Patriots to knock them down because of the THAAD missile system, too expensive. Sure. So some of those things. But I've been in awe of the Gulf states, the way they have not turned and not panicked.
3: Incredible. Again, our friends in Abu Dhabi, our friends in Riyadh, they're showing tremendous fortitude and strength. Imagine this. The Iranians are bombing their allies in Doha. The Iranians are bombing their allies in Oman. Again, it's a desperate regime lashing out across the region. They cannot be trusted. And by the way, what I've always said at ADL, you know, I came out against the nuclear deal way back in 2015 because it was a bad deal.
2: So did Chuck Schumer. So did Ben Cardin. So did Senator Menendez. It was not popular.
3: It was not popular. And because it was bad. It was bad policy. Flash forward to today. The reality is if that deal had been in place, they would have been legitimately building nuclear weapons. They would have been building up all of their missile capability. You know, it was a bad deal. So now we need to do what needs to be done and prevent these guys not just from getting a nuclear weapon, although there's that. Not just from continuing to expand their missile capability, although there's that. Not just, if you will, funding these proxies that threaten Americans and Israelis and Emiratis and Saudis all over the region, although there's that. We need to stop this tyrannical regime from endangering the West. That's what people seem to forget. This is not just America versus Iran. This is Iran versus the West, versus our Judeo-Christian values. That's their goal.
2: So you work with the Obama administration.
3: I did.
2: So
3: and I worked with the Obama administration. I came out against the deal. And look, I lost a lot of friends, quote unquote. But my obligation is not to the Democratic Party. My obligation is to America. My obligation is to the Jewish people. And so I didn't think you could look at this deal, knowing what we know about Iran, the largest state sponsor of terror in the world, the largest exporter of anti-Semitism in the world. again, a regime financing that has Hezbollah American
2: Hamas,
3: blood.
2: Financing Hezbollah and Hamas, making 100%. Sure their main goal was to eliminate Israel.
3: 100%, yeah. And we say it like you and I say it appropriately. Their goal was to eliminate Israel. But we know, we saw it on October the 7th, genocide, murdering, raping, butchering, slaughtering babies and women and the elderly. So this is not a regime nor its proxies that you can negotiate with. So my problem with that deal, like, what do I know about the half-life of uranium? I'm not a nuclear physicist, but what I know is this is an evil regime that needs to be confronted, like we confronted the Soviet Union. Like, you know, we didn't like sit down and have tea with them and think we need a new world order with, you know, Khrushchev at the center of it. So this notion that you can negotiate with fanatical clerics who think, again, they're waiting for the Messiah and they want to destroy the Jewish state. And they want to destroy America. And by the way, I'm not making that up. Khomeini said it. Khamenei believed it. We need to end them once and for all.
2: All right. So let's talk about what the ADL came up with, some staggering stats when it comes to anti-Semitism in America. The good news is it's decreased on the campuses.
3: Yeah. Like, look, we're not here to exaggerate the numbers. We just tell it like it is. We've been tracking this data for almost 50 years. And 2025... indeed, there was a 33% drop year over year, in large part because of the campuses. Now, why did it fall? The number of incidents fall 66% in campuses year over year. Three things. Number one, President Trump and the U.S. Congress. People like Elise Stefanik, like literally.
2: Linda McMahon.
3: Secretary McMahon, absolutely. The kind of oversight and government pressure that I couldn't get out of my former friends in the Biden administration. The Trump administration brought down heat. And look, whether you agree with them or don't agree with them, this isn't about politics. I can tell you because I've talked to the presidents of the universities who weren't doing things before President Trump. And then after he said, we're pulling the funding, and after people got grilled on the Hill, suddenly they said, oh, suddenly I found my courage. I can do these things. Again, that's not a partisan statement.
2: Right.
3: It's fact. So number one, pressure from the government. Number two, pressure from groups like ADL with our report card. You know, we graded all these universities. We held them publicly accountable. And we gave Fs to Harvard, Stanford, Northwestern. And they deserved them, Columbia. And then things got better because they want to improve their grade. That's the second thing. And the third thing is the end of the war. You know, when hostilities started to slow down, then the lunatics kind of went back, you know, retreated back to the shadows where they belong.
2: Because they're all getting paid to do something.
3: Totally, they were
2: getting
3: paid.
2: Whether it's the green mania, that's how it all began with green energy and fossil fuels. And,
3: yeah.
2: And then now all of a sudden they were pro-Hamas. Where they got all this Yasser Arafat paraphernalia, I don't know. But it's popping up everywhere. And what happened in New York this week?
3: Look, we had Teamsters in the encampments at these universities. People don't realize that. Like, the unions were putting people on these campuses to drive these protests. They couldn't get enough students to show up, Ryan, like literally. And yet protesters were being paid on campus and off campus. So look, the data is, there's encouraging news. And at the same time, though, I'll tell you about New York because it's relevant. You know, the violent acts year over year went up. The highest number of assaults, of arsons, of physical attacks we've ever tracked in 46 years. Take us now to New York City. Take us now to Park East Synagogue, a place where there was ugly demonstrations last December. Protesters got right up in the face of people walking into a synagogue, spit at them, threatened them, cursed them. I'm telling you, closer than you and I are sitting here, it was insane. So there was another such incident on Tuesday night. Again, people were so violent this time, they broke the barriers that the police set up. I mean, you can see the scuffles and the fistfight with NYPD's finest, okay? So what did our mayor say here in New York? He said, yes, everyone should have the right to worship to walk into a house of worship, but it is the sacrosanct right to protest that we really cherish, all of us here in New York City. Let me tell you something. There is the right to freedom of assembly as enshrined in the First Amendment, but freedom of assembly isn't the freedom to assemble outside of a synagogue or a church or a mosque and threaten people with violence. That is not protected speech. That is not some sacrosanct value. And it's blisteringly obvious to me when the mayor, if you remember, there was that protest in front of Gracie Mansion. Some conservative activists showed up. He called them white supremacists, right? They may have been provocateurs, but these weren't members of the KKK.
2: Right.
3: He went after them and their right to protest. But when they're Hamas supporters, people are flying Hezbollah flags, Brian,
2: in
3: New York City. The mayor actually cherishes their right to protest, as he put it.
2: Right. And he says, well, they shouldn't be talking about a real estate deal in the synagogue, making up some, having some
3: making
2: story
3: up
2: that,
3: some, come on.
2: That they were talking about buying land in the West Bank. Well, wait, how do you even know what's going on? What do you get?
3: Honestly, I mean, like, he can concoct these stories. His kind of boosters can contrive these fictions. But the reality is, again, when it happened in front of Gracie Mansion, he didn't hesitate to call them out because he disagreed with their ideology. But what happens in front of a synagogue, he equivocates. Right. But like, this is what we've seen again and again and again. And that's why New York was the state with the highest number of anti-Semitic incidents last year. New York City is the city with the most number of anti-Jewish incidents. And in a world where the violence is intensifying, we need a mayor who actually stands up for all New Yorkers, not just the ones that he likes, and not who doesn't gaslight us, Brian.
2: Right.
3: He doesn't gaslight us and say, I'm against anti-Semitism, but, you know, I cherish the sacrosanct right to protest. I'm sorry. The hypocrisy is stunning.
2: Well, I think there's a few things going on. How do you also feel about the perimeter being secured, finally agreed to allow the perimeter be secured on all houses of worship? That enabled it not for being a whole lot worse.
3: Let's talk about that.
2: He pushed back on that, and then he finally caved.
3: Yes and no. So there were two bills in front of the New York City Council. There was a bill to create a perimeter around houses of worship, and then a bill to create a perimeter around buffer zone, if you will, around educational institutions. The bill around so he was opposed to both, publicly opposed to both. Then the bill on buffer zones around houses of worship passed with an overwhelming majority, a supermajority that he could not veto. And so what he did was not sign it. He allowed it to go through. Okay. So he didn't say, I support this. He let it go through. Then there was a second bill on educational institutions, which he refused to sign. He claimed the unions don't want this, but no union showed up and spoke out against it, teachers unions. The reality is, if you think it's reasonable for, again, lunatics hiding their faces behind masks, screaming, threatening violence against children walking into their elementary school, or, again, co-eds walking into a college classroom, like, I'm sorry, that's not the world that I want to live in. And we saw what happened. Again, you pointed out correctly that the incidents were down last year, in large part because the college campuses were better. If we go back to that baseline, I mean, it's bedlam in the city that we love. And whether it's Columbia or Hunter or NYU or Queens College, I don't care where it is. Right. Kids should not be harassed and hated, intimidated and threatened because of their ethnicity or their faith, whether they're Jewish kids, Asian kids, Muslim kids, Christians. Like, this is not the world that we should be bequeathing to the next generation.
2: So a couple of things. How do you feel about the big push now is Israel is to blame that America's in this war, that Netanyahu just pushed Donald Trump to do this, and he didn't want to do it.
3: Iran has American blood on their hands. Iran threatens America's interests every day. Iranians have said for years, Marbam Amrika, right? Death to America.
2: They say it's not a slogan, it's a policy.
3: That's what they say.
2: Yeah. That's like, what the Ayatollah said himself.
3: 100%. These aren't just words. This is the plan. So look, I can tell you one thing about
2: Do you think President Trump is going to be bullied by anybody? Don't we know that at the very least?
3: That. Like, whether you like him or don't like him, let me tell you something. He does exactly what he wants to do. Yeah. President Trump has the courage of his convictions. Even if people don't agree with them, does anybody really think anybody bullies President Trump? I mean, so it's a farce. But here's the challenge is we know the other side, like the Hamas industrial complex churns, you know, the Iran boosters in the interest section of Washington, D.C. They churn out this myth to blame the Jews. They churn out this myth to try to divide America and Israel. They churn out this myth to foment hate, and it's wrong.
2: Well, how about the fact that now some people are pushing the story that the Jews had, Israel had Charlie Kirk killed? Have you thought of a bigger farcical thing that Erica was involved? This is the stuff
3: that's what they're saying. They're saying Erica Kirk was involved in killing her husband at the behest of Mossad. And, you know, but, you know, to be honest with you, there are people who tell us that the earth is flat. There are people who tell us that no one walked on the moon, right? There are people who tell us that down is up and up is down. And social media has scrambled so many people's brains. They believe these conspiracies.
2: And the conspiracy as well. Look, Israel is doing a land grab in Lebanon. as if they don't understand this is a military move to push back the line of attack to allow the northern part of your country to populate again.
3: Yeah.
2: So it's a land grab.
3: The opposite. I have been to that northern border. I have walked in the town of Metula that has been completely abandoned because it was so rained
2: upon. Is it still abandoned?
3: Well, it might be different now. It might be different now. When I was there a year and a half ago, it was empty because they were shelled and bombed every day by Hezbollah. Look, remember, the Israelis pulled back from Lebanon. They don't want to be in Lebanon. They have no interest. You're totally right. There is no land grab. What they're trying to do is what the Lebanese government can't do. Why? Because Hezbollah is an Iranian, right, an arm of the Iranian, of the IRGC and the Iranian theocracy, and it's got to be stopped.
2: So, Jonathan, before we leave, what's the message you want from the ADL? What do you want everyone to take away from your study and your stats?
3: So, anti-Semitism remains a clear and present danger in this country. While it's good that some numbers are coming down, the violence remains up. We're at literally 5 times the number of incidents we saw a decade ago. Number two, we can learn, though, why do they come down? Government engagement, public pressure, this works. So we need our leaders to lead,
2: yep,
3: Democrats and Republicans, to keep the pressure on at the federal, state, and local level. We need people like our mayor to keep the pressure on. Again, Jews don't deserve, quote unquote, special treatment. All we want is equal treatment.
2: How many Jewish businesses are in the city? Do you know offhand?
3: I don't know. A lot.
2: I had the number to a previous guest. They are the most successful businesses in New York City, provide a huge, huge tax base for the city. You keep acting and not protecting them, they'll pick up and go somewhere else with their success.
3: I've talked to those people.
2: Yeah.
3: I've talked to people moving to Florida and leaving the city because they're afraid. Because again, like, I understand you can have strong feelings about the Middle East, but breaking windows, vandalizing stores, that's not protest. That's prejudice, and it's wrong.
2: Jonathan Greenblatt, you're right, and I appreciate you doing the study and keep the fight up. The CEO and National Director of the ADL. Thanks, Jonathan.
3: You're awesome, Brian. Thanks for having me.
2: Back in a moment.
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6: Rejects the latest U.S. peace plan. I'm Kathleen Maloney, Fox News. Iran calling the proposal a surrender and responding by making demands, including war reparations. It's not what the Trump administration was hoping for. President Trump reacting on Truth Social.
7: The president wrote, "I have just read the response from Iran's so-called representatives. I don't like it. Totally unacceptable. Thank you for your attention to this matter."
6: Fox's Alex Hogan. After more than a month away, the passengers of a cruise ship where a series of deadly hantavirus cases broke out are headed home. Fox's CB Cotton with the latest.
8: Global health leaders say some of the ship's passengers have already landed back in their home countries of Spain and France. We know a repatriation flight from the U.S. State Department is expected to arrive. So new video shows some of the first passengers stepping off the ship, all covered head to toe in protective gear. Small boats ferried the evacuees from the vessel to the shore, where Spanish authorities say an intense containment operation is in place to keep these passengers separated from the public. Around 150 people were still on board when the ship anchored this morning in Spain's Canary Islands. Spanish health officials said none were showing signs of the hantavirus, which are described as flu-like symptoms.
6: Health officials say the outbreak will not lead to another pandemic like the coronavirus. New York officials say the man accused of killing an elderly man by shoving him down a stairway at a subway station was released from a psychiatric evaluation just hours before the attack. Rommel Burke is charged with second-degree murder after surveillance video showed him shoving a 76-year-old man. Police sources say Burke had been arrested four times since February. Mayor Mamdani has called for an investigation into the hospital's handling of Burke's psychiatric evaluation. 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
6: The remains of a U.S. Army soldier who went missing during military exercises in Morocco a week ago have been recovered. He's identified as First Lieutenant Kendrick Lamont Key Jr., an air defense artillery officer. A defense official says the search continues for the second missing soldier. A person was killed as a Frontier Airlines flight took off Friday night. That person had hopped the fence at Denver International Airport and was fatally struck on the runway. Fox Business Max Gordon with the details.
11: Frontier Flight 4345 was taking off from Denver, bound for Los Angeles. Here's what one passenger says he saw and heard.
12: A loud boom first, and then the explosion happened, and then saw the flames come out, came right into the window, and just black smoke emanating and coming permeating throughout the whole cabin.
11: After the pilots brought the plane to a stop, all 224 passengers and seven crew members were evacuated.